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7: ABC News, I'm Dave Packer. A Los Angeles County couple with at least 21 children accused of harsh punishments and beatings as they have pleaded not guilty to charges of abuse and neglect. A two-month-old suffering a brain injury, LA County DA Nathan Hochman.
8: What the complaint alleges is what they set up at this house. And this house could only be described as a house of horrors for these young, incredibly young children that had been brought to this house through this surrogacy process.
7: All 21 children were taken from the home. After a botched execution in Tennessee, attorneys for Krista Pike, who was sentenced to death for torturing and killing a classmate in 1995, say she's now conscious and speaking. President Trump telling reporters on the South Lawn that he has a call scheduled with Russian President Putin to discuss a possible case of pneumonic plague in the country. This is ABC News. Students all over France are taking to the streets this weekend, demonstrating against what they say are subpar conditions at high schools. Hundreds of thousands of demonstrators are out, and French authorities have arrested more than 6,000 so far. ABC's Lama Hassan has more.
9: When you talk to the students, they say that this is years and years of anger and frustration at the way their education system is handled and the way that it is run. They want more resources, more funding, more money spent on schools. The students say there just aren't enough teachers for example, there is overcrowding in classrooms, their schools are run down, so they're fed up, and they feel that this, by protesting, is the only way that they can be heard.
7: Skydance-owned Paramount has closed its $81 billion takeover of Warner Brothers Discovery, the new mega company to be known as Skydance. Variety reports Chairman and CEO David Ellison and co-CEO Yanan Dekreets signed a memo to employees outlining goals in the years ahead. Dave Packer, ABC News.
3: Residents within a half mile of an electric car fire this morning were asked to close their doors and windows due to the health risk posed by the fumes. A large plume of black smoke could be seen wafting away from the blaze near Arapahoe Road and Waco Street. EVs run on lithium batteries, which burn extremely hot, release toxic gases while burning, and require large amounts of water to prevent fire reignition. Union Station's main entrance is closed as Denver prepares for a Premier League fan festival this weekend.
10: Customer access to the rail platforms as well as the underground bus concourse at Union Station will be closed at 17th Street and at Wynkoop Street.
3: Tara Brockhammer says all RTD services are continuing to run and access to Union Station is still open through the sides and back. Some street and parking closures are also in effect on Wynkoop, Wazee, and 17th Street. Lows tonight in the mid to upper 50s, highs tomorrow in the mid 80s. I'm Gordon Scott.
5: Now, impact traffic.
0: Heavy traffic up north. There's a problem with a crash southbound I-25 just past Highway 52. That's Fort Lupton to Kono, blocking up the left lane. There's a crash on eastbound 70 at Peoria, off on the shoulder, just a little bit crowded through there. And delays on the toll highway. The problem is on E-470, southbound E-470, between Jewel and Quincy, that crash over in the right lane. With traffic, I'm Susan Thielen.
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1: Great radio stations across the land, along with Gabby in for Sam and Polo. It is the Joe Pags Show. Thanks. Appreciate you stopping by. This is the eve of the visit by President Trump to San Antonio. And, boy, he's out there. Five rallies in the past few days. Five. Tomorrow will be six. The guy's nonstop. The vice president was in Florida the other day. Today, he was in Alaska. Why not? Just a small jaunt from Florida to Alaska. The push is on. It is 4 weeks from today is the midterm election. Here in Texas, it's heating up. Although Tallarico is like nowhere to be seen. I'm not sure what the story is. He keeps canceling events. That's kind of weird. Tallarico's nowhere to be seen. Paxton is out there doing some. I think Ken Paxton should do more. I think he should campaign even harder and continue to really drill down. This is what I've done for you as the Attorney General of Texas. In Michigan, you've got Mike Rogers going after El Sayed. El Sayed going after Mike Rogers. El Sayed getting time on Fox News for some reason, which the president, by the way, is calling that a soft and easy interview by Fox. So, I mean, those two races are the ones to watch right now. There's another sleeper race in Minnesota between Michelle Tafoya and Peggy Flanagan. Peggy Flanagan is the lieutenant governor, the nut job, pro-trans whack job. That's what she is. She put on a hijab to go and hang out with the Somalis, although she claims she's Catholic, I think. And then she wears a shirt that says, protect trans kids, with a knife on the shirt. She's one of these wackadoodles, man, that you guys in Minnesota need to stop being so nice. So Michelle Tafoya has a chance to turn that red. Mike Rogers has a chance to turn that one red in Michigan. And Ken Paxton needs to work hard to keep it red here in Texas. And with the president on the way tomorrow, he's getting some heat. Because I guess at one of these events, he said that Iran should attack Los Angeles or San Diego. Is that really what he said? Sounded like he said that. I'm going to tell you what the response is from the administration in just a second. First, I want to give you an update on a story that we've been following. Krista Pike, the disgusting degenerate murderer who should be dead now, who somehow survived them missing a vein and putting the stuff in her arm twice. She's conscious now. She's up and talking. Krista Pike now conscious and talking after surviving two doses of lethal injection drug, according to a report. Tennessee death row inmate remains handcuffed and shackled to her hospital bed. Good. Stephanie Price wrote this, Fox News Digital. A Tennessee death row inmate is awake and talking after surviving two doses of a lethal injection drug during a failed execution, her attorney said Tuesday. Today, Krista Pike remains hospitalized with severe arm injuries following Tennessee's attempt to execute her last Wednesday, according to the Associated Press. Her attorney said the prognosis remains unclear and they expect a long recovery. Why is there any recovery? Maybe I'm missing it. She was to be executed almost a week ago. Now we're going to, how much money will we, the taxpayers, spend to bring her back to full health just to execute her again? I'm missing it. Quote, her recovery is medically unprecedented, her attorney said, adding that Pike remains handcuffed and shackled to her hospital bed. Good. The statement was the first indication of improvement since the ambulance took Pike from a Nashville prison, AP reported. I'm confused as to why this person is still alive. If she were in critical condition, why don't you just unplug the machines? Why not just don't give her life-saving care? Why are you saving the life of somebody you tried to kill legally and on purpose? Why are we doing, I believe she said yes to hanging or a firing squad. And for some reason, the governor or somebody there in Tennessee didn't want to do that. Why? What is going on? I'm seriously confused about that case. Not going to take a bunch of calls on the death penalty today. Just not going to do it. It is what it is. Death penalty is just that. It's retribution. It's a penalty. They got it wrong. They missed the vein. They're trying to act like this was some sort of divine intervention that the person wasn't able to hit the vein. No. They shot the drug into her arm. It didn't go into her system or bloodstream, which is what it's supposed to do. So she didn't die. Well, her sentence should be commuted. Already people are saying that. I told you last Wednesday they would say that. And of course her sentence shouldn't be commuted. It should be carried out. I think I saw Adam Carolla talk about this on a video either earlier today or last night. We used to hang people when it was time to be executed for heinous acts against society. And nobody ever said, hey, that hanging didn't go very well. No, you died. No reason not to. I don't get it. I truly don't. The president was doing a rally, I believe in Nebraska. I believe. But at the rally, he said something. And what he said was they should take out Los Angeles and San Diego. Well, clearly, if you've got a brain, he was talking about how that's the threat to the United States of America. That's the threat. They would take out American cities if they could. They should take out Los Angeles and San Diego. I mean, could he have worded it better? Sure. Did he really want them to take out Los Angeles and San Diego? Don't be stupid. Of course not. That would be absolutely ridiculous to even suggest. It would be. I'm seeing they've had the exact wording of what the White House said in response. Here it is. This is from Fox 26 News, I believe, in Nebraska. White House says Trump was warning of threat, not urging Iran to hit California cities. This is from the Associated Press, so I'm sure it will be biased, probably fake news. The White House clarified Donald Trump's comments. I'm sorry, Donald Trump's? It's President Trump, no? The White House clarified Donald Trump's comments at a Monday night rally, explaining that the president was not insinuating that he wanted Iran to attack U.S. cities, but instead wants to prevent Tehran from having that capability. White House Communications Director Stephen Chung said on social media Tuesday today that the president's comments have been misunderstood and misrepresented in a media freakout that is not rooted in reality. Trump is discussing the Iran war and the resulting high gas prices that have become a midterm liability for Republicans during his remarks in Nebraska when he mentioned the possibility of an Iranian attack on U.S. soil. Did you see what the AP did there? Because they put the F in news. In reporting a story about what he was talking about Iran, they put in that little thing. Eh, little here. That's become a midterm liability for Republicans, which has nothing to do with the story. But they thought they'd throw it in there. Quote, it's a small price to pay for keeping the world safe, keeping our country safe, he said, on the war of and its economic fallout. They could take out a city, let them take out Los Angeles, let them take out San Diego. That's a very small price to pay. This is a very small price to pay. Again, he already framed the small price to pay was higher gas prices for now. And then he says they could take out this one or that one, suggesting that could happen if we don't do what we're doing. So what we're doing is a small price to pay, the higher gas prices. Could he have said it more eloquently? Sure. The commentary of the story continues, including Trump's casual mention of the two California cities, was delivered in the familiar meandering style that he uses at campaign rallies when he speaks for extended periods, often an hour or more, and is only occasionally following prepared remarks on a teleprompter. Critics, including California Governor Gavin Newsom, seized on his statements. The governor, a Democrat who could run for president in 2028. Now here, if AP were true, the governor who's ruined the state financially and people are leaving the state like crazy under his leadership. But AP won't do that. They'll only throw in that little sidebar stuff when it comes to Republicans. Could run for president in 2028, called Trump deranged and dangerous for Newsom's framing, saying our foreign enemies should take out Los Angeles and San Diego. Now, Newsom's dumb. I'll be the first to admit that, but he's not that dumb. He knows the president wasn't saying that. Donald Trump's remarks were dangerous, if not treasonous, putting a target on two of our biggest cities and one of America's largest naval hubs. Newsom posted on X, I am directing the State Threat Assessment Center to actively monitor the situation in the event that foreign actors interpret the president's remarks as an invitation to target California. He's absolutely an idiot. Or he's so politically driven that he thinks that you're an idiot, you'll just accept what he says. Of course the president doesn't want our second largest city and also San Diego to be taken out. He doesn't want any city to be taken out. He was saying the higher cost of gas, it's worth it. Because what we're doing is we're stopping them from being able to attack us. Duh. Chung, in his response Tuesday, said it was obvious that Trump was not calling for such an attack. Quote, the media freak out over President Trump's comments is not rooted in reality, he said. He was clearly stating U.S. cities would have been threatened if a nuclear Iran hadn't been stopped. America is safer because of the president. Chung added that Iran has no nuclear, no Navy, no Air Force, and no money. Still, at least one Republican politician shared Newsom's interpretation. Which politician is this? Jim Desmond, the Republican congressional nominee in Metro San Diego District. Oh, of course he's got to say that. So they found one Republican that happens to be in San Diego who says, yeah, Trump was, yeah, he shouldn't say that stuff. Yeah, I don't think he should have said it like that. I don't. I think that he should have said it. It's a small price to pay, higher gas prices. We don't want him to attack Los Angeles or San Diego. It's a small price to pay. And instead he said they can attack Los Angeles and San Diego. Then he said it's a small price to pay, reiterating what he said at the beginning of the line. I mean, if you're an honest purveyor of truth, whether you like Trump or don't, whether you're Republican or Democrat, no matter who you are politically, no matter if you hope that he gets impeached and gets kicked out, at least tell the truth about what he said. Let's not be stupid. President of the United States would never say take out a U.S. city. He was saying that could happen. So it's a small price to pay, a little higher in gas right now, as we make sure that can never happen. Because what has he said from the very beginning? He has said it so much, you could probably recite it back to me. Iran can never have nukes. Iran can never have nuclear weapons. There can never be a nuclear Iran. He's said that since the beginning. Why in God's green earth would he want Iran to take out two California cities? Of course he wouldn't. That's stupid. That's really, really stupid. Stupid! But then again, a lot of you are so politically driven that you want to make hay out of something that you know he didn't say. 888-941-PAGS, 888-941-7247, joepags.com. We will have EJ and Tony on this program. He is the chief economist from Heritage. Is the economy better now than it was before Trump? Are the gas prices better now than they were before Trump? And the president just announced that the tax-free red diesel fuel will now be available through executive order to anybody who uses diesel, which is very interesting. We'll explain that at length as well. Plus, we've got Gregory Wrightstone on the program. He's going to explain that although it was a very hot summer, it's actually a good thing. And those who are crying global warming and climate change is going to be our demise are again, as they've been for generations now, all wet. 888-941-PAGS, 888-941-7247, joepags.com. 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

0: God's non-binary. There are six genders. We have to take care of the trans kids. He actually voted against keeping boys and men out of girls and women's sports in Texas. He is a guy who has said, you've got to get rid of the oil and gas industry. That employs how many in Texas? This is Texas. Are you crazy? So I guess he just disappears from the campaign trail, nowhere to be seen. Does that mean that Ken Paxton can cruise? No. Ken's got to redouble his efforts. He's got to try that much harder and continue to tell everybody what he has done for the people of Texas as the AG. They're lying about the impeachment that he went through. They will just lie. El Sayed will just lie. I'm going to raise your taxes 7 or 8%, but only on the wealthiest. Then it'll be a wealth tax. Then he had to admit that there will be a tax on everybody in Michigan for this Medicare for All. By the way, they've got socialized medicine all over the world, and it's nowhere near as good as ours. You want to wait for 8 months to get an MRI on a torn knee ligament? What's wrong with you? He said he's a physician when he's not. Now there was word that he might have an elaborate piece of land that he owns in the UAE. What? And he has admitted now that he's got dual Egyptian and American citizenship. Well, that's weird. So, I mean, listen, you've got to make sure you can sift through this garbage. Make sure that you do that. And here's an 80-year-old president, Donald Trump, who's out there, 5 rallies in the past few days, another one tomorrow in San Antonio. I mean, at least they're giving it the old college try. They're not going to hide. That's for sure. They're going to go out there and try to spread the word. 888-941-PAGS. 888-941-7247. JoePags.com. Going to be Murray in Melbourne, Florida. Murray, what's up?
1: Joe, greetings. The reason they lie is because it works, number one. Number two, as far as the Republicans and their and you know their messaging, I think it's awful because they're not doing a good job connecting all the accomplishments of the Trump's administration to what the people on the street are actually feeling. Democrats are doing a good job. They keep talking about affordability, and the Republicans are doing an awful job at making the connection of that, you know, $21 trillion of investment. How does that translate to the people, you know, in the country? It, you know, CapEx projects don't actually have an impact until, you know, 3 and 4 years after they've broken ground.
0: Right.
1: So I think that the Republicans need to do a better job.
0: Well, I don't disagree with you. I actually bring that up with EJ Antoni today, who's the chief economist from the Heritage Foundation. I bring that up with him. And my question is simple. We're bringing manufacturing back to the tune of trillions of dollars. That's true. We're giving tax breaks to those who are opening businesses where old factories used to be. You can deduct the entire thing, whatever it costs you to build it out. And you can deduct an awful lot of interest when you buy a car. I mean, there are all sorts of things that you can deduct now that are massive savings for the American people and massive opportunity for people to open businesses where there used to be businesses that are now ghost towns. I agree. They should do a better job saying, here's why this is good for you. Here's why this is good for your family. Here's why this is good for your neighborhood, your community. Here's why this is good for your school, your education. And I don't think that they're doing a good enough job. I don't disagree with you. Because already the economy is exponentially better than it was under Biden, even in the midst of the Iran war. The left is lying and saying it's worse. It's not. It's better. It is by every metric, including gas prices. So they've got to do a better job of selling the accomplishments. That's why I keep on saying Mike Rogers needs to focus on what he'll do and what he has done for this country. So does Ken Paxton. We'll take care of El Sayed and Tallarico with exposing them for who they are. Keep it here. Coming back.
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4: 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For the first time since convicted murderer Krista Pike's botched execution nearly a week

0: ago in Tennessee.
1: Her lawyer saying in part in a statement that against all odds, Krista Pike is conscious, speaking, and continues to receive critical medical care. Despite the severe damage she endured to her arms, she's still handcuffed and shackled to the bed. Adding they are grateful to the first responders and medical team who, quote, treated Krista like a human and provided exceptional care to her.
0: ABC's Faith Abube. President Trump said he has a call scheduled with Russian President Putin to discuss a potential outbreak of plague in Siberia. ABC News has obtained video of Cornell police interviewing witnesses during their investigation into an alleged gang rape on campus. They say one woman telling investigators she heard the fraternity Chi Phi held a meeting to get all the brothers on the same page about what happened that night. This is ABC News.
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0: to have you. Thanks. I appreciate you stopping by. There's a lot going on. It's the Joe Pag Show for your Tuesday. President Donald Trump rolls into San Antonio tomorrow. I know a lot of people who are planning on going there. I am not at this point going to go there, but I'm working on getting you an interview or two that would be extremely relevant. Make sure that you listen to the program or watch the program tomorrow. But the actual rally starts at 4:30 local time, and my show starts at 5 o'clock local time. So going there, I'm not sure that I'd be able to do it from there unless I did it over a cell phone, which Polo and I have done before. So if somebody calls and says, listen, be there, I'll go. But otherwise, we're hoping to get some people from the administration. I know that we've got Dr. Oz tomorrow, but we might have a really, really big name. I can't say who it is, but it could be huge. I'm just going to put it out there. We might have that. We're working on it. I can't make that promise right now. Meantime, what Jack Smith did for the Biden administration, for the Biden candidacy, for the 2024 election to help Democrats, every single day, more of the layers of that onion get peeled back. Every single day, we found out more about what this guy did. It's revealed today that I guess they were following the Trump family wherever they went. They were monitoring them. They were tracking them. This is from Fox News. Brett Baer reports this.
1: Declassified records reveal the Biden-era FBI tracked the movement of then-former President Trump's family and logged his allies' phone contacts. It was part of the Bureau's classified documents investigation. Documents released by the White House indicate the probe directed by then special counsel Jack Smith tracked the travel of Melania and Barron Trump. It also reinforced and monitored calls from Trump aide Susie Wiles, White House chief of staff, to lawyers, campaign advisors, and journalists.
0: Who's okay with that? Anybody okay with that? This Jack Smith guy had an unlimited budget, did anything he wanted to do in the hopes of stopping Donald Trump from becoming the president again. I mean, just from start to finish, tracking everybody, stealing phone records. He called the Speaker of the House at one point a flight risk. I mean, what? And here we are in like one of the hottest midterms we've ever seen, where Democrats who were for all of that and were down with all of that have a chance to take control of anything in Congress? Are you serious? That's crazy. The president out there on the campaign trail, I believe this is from Nebraska, was laying down some knowledge last night.
2: Passed the No Invasion of Our Country Act, prohibiting any future president from ever opening our borders to illegal immigrants again.
0: The No Invasion Act. I like it. Yes, pass that.
2: Country can't take it. A truly great health care plan that will stop all payments to big insurance companies, which own the Democrat Party. They own it. Big insurance owns the party. And we will give the money directly to you, the people, so you can buy your own health care and have lots of money left over. Better health care, lots of money. And we will end no cash bail.
0: I mean, gotta do that. The fact that people are being let out after heinous crimes, a no-cash bail, is stupid. It's decidedly stupid, and it happens in the bluest of districts, the bluest of cities. That's where they do that. Honorary Coggins, go ahead. No-cash bail. I'm sorry, what? I mean, the criminals must be going, what? I'm not sure I understand what you just said. Now, President Trump is trying to codify in law the fact that you can't let anybody open the border again like Biden did to allow for this invasion. And let me talk to those of you who are being swayed by some of the lies being told by the left in this country, and even specifically where I live in Texas. Stop for a second. Take a breath. How important was closing the border to you in the 2024 election? Ask yourself, they have to tell me, how important was closing the border to you? Because you know that all across this country, from north to south, east to west, you've got people who can't even speak our language. People who are building enclaves of their own people from their own country, wherever it happens to be, that only speak their language, only follows their rules and regs, only follows their own laws. Were you like me? Did you go and vote? Even if you held your nose for Donald Trump and for the Republicans and both the House and Senate, did you go and vote because you were sick and tired of seeing your country being overrun? I don't know if you've seen the video out of France. In Paris, France right now, you've got pro-Palestinian, pro-Islam, pro-anything other than Western civilization and traditional French values, like burning things in the street, taking over the streets of Paris, France. to the point to where the police are way outnumbered. People are calling for them to send in the army, send in the military to stop it. This is what you do when you've got suicidal empathy. When you say, listen, we can't possibly say there's something wrong with your culture compared to our culture, and then suddenly their culture takes over, no matter what it is. I don't care if it's a bunch of Italian people going in, which is my heritage, and trying to change France into Italy. I'm against that, too. But if you voted in 2024 to close the border, don't fall for the okey-doke by liars like Joaquin Castro and Greg Kassar. Don't fall for the okey-doke that we have to close ICE facilities, which are just detention facilities, until you get deported. Don't fall for the garbage that these are all abuelas, which means grandma or grandmother in Spanish, and these are all tios and tias and, you know, aunts and uncles and just good people in the community. They're all just hardworking people trying to do better for their families, when that's not who came during the Biden years. It's not. Don't fall for the okey-doke that TPS doesn't mean temporary protected status, because it does. Don't fall for the okey-doke, the okey-doke that parole was being used correctly through the CBP One app. It wasn't. They completely perverted the usage of it. Don't fall for that they didn't fly 300,000 Haitians in on planes that you paid for. They did. Don't act like they didn't close their eyes or turn a blind eye to people coming up who were in Venezuelan gangs. They did. They did that. So if you're thinking about going and voting because you believe that it's cool and unusual to have somebody, place to sleep, they got medical facilities, they even have educational facilities for kids in these detention centers. Don't fall for their lies that they're somehow being treated horribly. They're not. They probably have a better living situation than it's going to be when they get sent back to where they came from. It probably is better than that. And don't fall for the okey-doke that they're somehow arresting children. They're not. Instead of separating parents from their children when the parent comes here illegally, they're keeping them together in the detention facility. But I want you to remember what made you pull that lever, press that button, you know, do that, whatever, however the hell you vote where you live. Remember what made you do that. Was it about the border? Was it about illegal immigration? Was it about this invasion from people that don't even believe like we believe? That didn't want to acclimate to the United States? Was it about that? Was it about the economy? Because the economy is better today than it was under Biden. I don't fall for the okey-doke. I'm going to show you. I'm going to prove that next hour with EJ and Tony. It is. It's better than it was under Biden. And once the Iran war is over, it's going to be exponentially better still. So, I mean, have you fallen for it? Did you forget why you voted the way you did in November of 2024? And then you might say, yeah, but, you know, he said this, he said that, he said the other. I hear you. So let me ask you this. If you can go back to 2024 November, would you have voted for Kamala Harris? If so, why? What was it that she and her party and the party that's making this big push to make Michigan very blue and make Texas very blue and keep California blue and make Maine blue and fill in the blank? What is it that she would have done? Because her party's running right now and they all stand for the same crap. Open borders, amnesty for everybody who came here illegally, higher taxes, attack oil and gas industry, which is our lifeblood in this country. Don't tariff anybody. Let them take advantage of us on trade. Don't bring manufacturing back. Just keep our economy a service economy. Tell me what that party offers that's making you go, you know, maybe I'll go the other way this time. Or better yet, what's making you think about sitting on your hands? I don't like that Ken Paxton. Why not? Why not? What did he do as attorney general that you were against? Well, you know, his wife, that's none of your business. What did he do as attorney general that you were against? Were you angry that he stopped censorship online? Were you angry that he sued Google and Meta and everybody else for taking advantage of you with ads and what they push in your face on your device? Are you against the fact that he fought for women and girls in sports to have their private spaces private away from males? Are you against that? Are you against that he stopped unnecessary mutilation of children through these ridiculous surgeries to make them think they're a different gender? What is it that he did as the attorney general that you've got a problem with? Fill me in. I'd love to hear it. He just seems like a real no good guy. What do you know? He was impeached by his own party. No, he wasn't. He was impeached by all the Democrats in the House of Representatives here in Texas. And a few rhino Republicans joined them. It wasn't a Republican, but the Republican Party could have impeached him and convicted him. He was found not guilty. In other words, exonerated. So what is it that's making you go, you know, that Tallarico Tallarico really, you know, he's the guy. Why? Why is he the guy? Because he hasn't been on the campaign trail for more than a week? Is that why? Why is he the guy? Because all the ridiculous things that he said, he just says, yeah, I've said some weird things, but just believe me now, not then. Just tell me what it is. What is it about El Sayed? He sounds smooth. You don't like Mike Rogers because he's too Michigan? What is it? Tell me what El Sayed brings. Because let's pretend that, hey, Michigan, pretend that it's not El Sayed versus Rogers. Pretend it is Harris versus Trump. Which way are you going on that one today? If you were given the opportunity today, would you vote for Harris in Michigan? If so, why? Just tell me why. Same thing with Paxton and Tallarico. Who would you vote for today if you had an opportunity? Trump or Harris in Texas? Just tell me. I think it's obvious. I think it's obvious. Remember what made you vote the way that you did in 24. Stop worrying about personalities and who sounds smooth. Remember how smooth Obama was? What an abject failure he was as a president. Didn't like the country. Divided us on race, on orientation, on gender. Divided us as far as he could. Then he went around the world apologizing for the country. But he was smooth as hell. Not a bad looking dude. Nice sway, nice swagger when he walks. An abject failure as president. Disgusting president. But yet you guys are lining up to vote for people that are trying to talk like he talks. It's very weird. 888-941-PAGS. 888-941-7247. JoePags.com. Of course, we should have the Close the Border Act or Protect the Border Act or No Invasion Act, whatever it is that he's talking about. Plus, we have to make sure that we know who's voting, that we are doing it legally.
2: And I gave farmers the right to repair your own equipment without going to jail.
0: Can you imagine under Biden, they were literally jailing farmers for working on their own equipment? I've got several cars, as you guys know. We've joked about it over the years. If something breaks that is fixable by me, I will fix it. In fact, I fixed a part on one of my cars the other day. I'm not allowed to. You could go to jail if you fix your own farm equipment. This doesn't make any sense.
2: Can you believe it? Can you believe it? I didn't even know about that one. If you repair your equipment, you go to jail. Can you believe it? I said, well, what happens when you bring it to a dealer and you're a guy that's been doing this stuff all your life and you know more about the equipment and how to repair it than the people that they pay that just started repairing equipment, that just got out of a repair school, right? They say, it doesn't matter, sir. If they repair their own equipment, they go to jail. You know that. You know, I gave pardons to numerous people because they put them in jail because they were repairing their equipment. And you know why they don't want that? Because they think when you repair it, you'll take the environmental madness off the equipment, which makes the equipment much less good. It makes the equipment lousy, actually. You need to be a student at the top of your class at MIT to turn on a lawnmower nowadays, you know? But I got rid of all that stuff. Now you can have a lawnmower. Boom. You know, I buy a lot of farm equipment because I have a lot of clubs, big clubs, beautiful clubs, the best in the world, actually. But I cut a lot of grass. Golf is a big factor. But I own a lot of great clubs. And I always want to buy old equipment. I say to them, what's the oldest equipment you have that hasn't been used? Like, you have any stuff from 15 years ago, maybe, that you haven't? Well, we do have a few left, you know, in the back of the shop. It's far better than the stuff with 13 different computers on every different valve. And if one of them doesn't work, the whole thing turns off and you can never get it started until you have it fixed by somebody else. It's ridiculous. It's all gone. It's all gone. That includes on tractors. That includes on cars. Can you imagine they come onto your farm? What are you doing, sir? I'm fixing my tractor. Went off. Sir? Come with me. We're putting you in jail. Do you believe this?
0: I mean, it's ridiculous. It is. And cars are way too complicated, too, now. And a lot of that is a bunch of emission crap, and a lot of that is a bunch of surveillance stuff. And I would like to see us roll back to where we used to be. And I've got a couple of cars that are before all that that are so easy to work on, so easy to maintain, and it's night and day. So I'm glad that he did that. He is also, as I said, looking to make sure that the only people that are voting are people that are allowed to vote. Which is only common sense. I'm not really sure why we would ever have any problem with that.
2: Because you can't get anything approved. These guys won't approve voter identification.
0: I'm going to have the voter ID soundbite when we come back. 888-941-PAGS. 888-941-7247. JoePags.com. Did you vote for Trump in 24? And you think that you might, if you could go back, you would vote for Kamala Harris? I would love to you for you to explain that to me, why that would happen. Because that's exactly what the choice is 4 weeks from today. Joe Pags Show coming right back. Stay here.
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0: 630 KHOW, Denver's talk station. 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
0: Great to have you. Thanks. I appreciate you stopping by. It's the Joe Pag Show. Let me give you some of what President Trump said about voter ID. And the AG is actually doing something about it, too.
2: Because you can't get anything approved. These guys won't approve voter identification. They won't approve proof of citizenship. Let me ask you. So you'd like to have, when you go vote, voter identification. The Democrats will not approve it. And they won't approve proof of say, sir, you're voting for president, you're voting for senator, you're voting for these guys, those guys. Were you born in the country? Do you live in the country? Are you a citizen? We're not allowed to ask that question. Then voter ID. Sir, may I see your identification? Please, may I see? I don't have to give identification. The only reason the Democrats won't approve it is because they want to cheat, and they do cheat. And if you do that, they won't be able to cheat any longer. They cheat. That's the only reason.
0: Is there an argument against what he just said? The only reason they don't want voter ID is because they want to cheat. I mean, what else can there possibly be for you to say no to voter ID? It doesn't make sense. Mike, Louisville, less than a minute, but it's yours. Let's go.
14: Well, as I told you, you're a call screener. You're mentioning borders. Well, the thing is, what gives us our rights? Borders, lines on a map. I'm covered by the Constitution of the United States because I'm within the boundaries of the United States because I'm an American citizen. I'm also protected by the Kentucky Constitution because I'm a citizen in a state living within the border of the state of Kentucky. And again, by the border of Jefferson County of Louisville, protected by their laws. I'm 60. My grandparents and great-grandparents, during their time, immigration, the border was open for a short time, and then they closed it. And that's why every major city, you have a Chinatown, you have a Germantown, you have a Little Italy. It gave those people time to assimilate to the American way of life.
0: Yes.
14: Like Charlie Kirk said, immigration without assimilation is an invasion.
0: Mike, you and I cannot agree more. Our borders actually show what are the lines within or that this document... This document covers. What are those borders, those lines, those parameters, that space, that diameter, whatever word you want to use? The Constitution refers to the people within those lines. I mean, period. If there are no lines, then there is no Constitution, then our rights can be trampled on, which happened for 4 years. 888-941-PAGS, JoePags.com. Stay here.
3: Joe Pags.
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22: ABC News, I'm Dave Packer. For the first time since convicted murderer Krista Pike's botched execution nearly a week ago in Tennessee.
23: Her lawyer saying in part in a statement that against all odds, Krista Pike is conscious, speaking, and continues to receive critical medical care. Despite the severe damage she endured to her arms, she's still handcuffed and shackled to the bed. Adding they are grateful to the first responders and medical team who, quote, treated Krista like a human and provided exceptional care to her.
22: ABC's Faith Abube. President Trump said he has a call scheduled with Russian President Putin to discuss a potential outbreak of plague in Siberia. ABC News has obtained video of Cornell police interviewing witnesses during their investigation into an alleged gang rape on campus. They say one woman telling investigators she heard the fraternity Chi Phi held a meeting to get all the brothers on the same page about what happened that night. This is ABC News. Poor growing conditions in West Africa, extreme drought in Thailand, and tariffs here at home have come together to raise the cost of Halloween. ABC's Jim Ryan says consumers are caught in a candy crunch.
24: According to the National Retail Federation, candy accounts for the largest chunk of Halloween expenses, ahead of costumes and decorations, with prices rising at triple the rate of inflation since 2020. Despite that, about three-quarters of Americans plan to dress up, toss some fake spiderwebs around the house, or at least leave the porch light on October 31st.
22: UK police say they've arrested a seventh person in connection with suspected Iranian plans for a drone attack on a UK airbase. The investigation prompted the U.S. military to pull all of its bombers from the country. British authorities say six other men arrested earlier have been released on bail with conditions on their movement. President Trump says the U.S. withdrew all of its heavy bombers from that base due to an Iran-backed threat. Dave Packer, ABC News.
25: An Arapahoe County detention deputy has been fired and arrested following an investigation into allegations of inappropriate conduct involving a female inmate at the Arapahoe County detention facility. The sheriff's office says after learning of the allegations, they placed Kevin Lacey on administrative leave, and after reviewing the findings, Sheriff Tyler Brown fired Lacey. The sheriff says Lacey's conduct does not reflect the character, integrity, or professional standards of the agency. The sheriff's office has submitted the case to the district attorney's office, which will decide whether to file criminal charges. It continues to be unseasonably warm along the Front Range. It will be mostly dry this week with one possible exception.
26: There may be a stray shower Wednesday afternoon, especially south of downtown Denver. There's not a lot going on. Thursday and Friday look sunny. We'll stay in the low to mid 80s, which is a good 10 to 15 degrees above normal. But at this point, it doesn't look like we're chasing any records.
25: That's Fox 31 Chief Meteorologist Dave Frazier. That's the latest. I'm Chad Bauer.
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27: A new issue has just popped up out there on the major highways. I-70 eastbound approaching Havana. There is a crash in the center lane. Try to stay to the far left or to the far right as you get into that area on I-70 eastbound approaching Havana. Also, further east, I-70 eastbound at Peoria Street, there is a crash off the right shoulder there. Good news, though, I-25 southbound approaching Downing. That early crash that was in the left lane has now cleared. With traffic, I'm Jeffrey Dalle.
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0: My name is Joe Pags. It is the Joe Pags Show. Thanks a lot for being here. Bottom of this hour, EJ Antoni. He is the chief economist from Heritage. Is the economy better now than it was under Biden? Well, I mean, last hour I said it was. Did I make that up? Am I lying? Am I just going to say anything I can to get people elected? Or is it true? I think you guys know me by now. It is true. But how so? How much better is it? How much better was it before the Iran war? And because it's a little less better, but still better, does that confuse people? Well, I'd rather have the Biden economy. I'll tell you this, nobody called last hour. Nobody emailed me to tell me that they would have voted for Kamala Harris if they could go back today and make that choice again. Nobody said so. Nobody called in or wrote in or anything saying, I wish I could go back to November 2024 and vote for Kamala Harris. Of course you wouldn't, because that would be ridiculous. But where are we when it comes to the economy today? We're going to find out. I've got President Trump talking about some economic things, including the fraud that has been in Obamacare, the fact that a $500 check was sent out to a lot of people who are on Obamacare recently. If you got that check, you can thank President Trump and his administration for finding the overpayments that you were making. That said, the little local rag that I'm not going to give any more publicity to because I think that I helped them, everything they post has like 25 likes. I mean, it's not like anybody really pays attention, but for some reason, Facebook now thinks that I've got to see it in my feed. The headline is, at least 19 election deniers are running for key offices in Texas this cycle. 19 election deniers. My question is this. What specifically is an election denier? I'd like to know. If you mean people that question the results of 2020, let me ask a direct question to anybody watching and listening. I'm going to open the phone lines right now, because if you've got some information that I don't have, I'd like to hear it. Who do you think won in 2020 for the president, for the presidential election? Joe Biden was inaugurated, absolutely. He was certified, no doubt. But who got the actual win in the election? Do you know? Well, I know because they told me. That's what you'll say. I'll say, well, who won Fulton County, Georgia? Well, they say Biden did. Really? Well, what about the 300,000 ballots that are in question now? Who won in Maricopa County, Arizona? You'll say Biden did. And I'll say, well, how do you know that? When they had election machine issues, and there are questions about what happened to the data files from the election machines. Who won in Michigan? Well, you'll say Biden did. And I'll say, well, how do you know that? And then when it came time to actually question it, because there are constitutional abilities for our House and our Senate to question the results of an election, when that was going to happen, oh, damn, there was a riot. Some of you call it an insurrection because you're not very smart. Actually, you're smart because you listen to my program. People who you know in your life actually think it was an insurrection because they're not very smart. It was a riot. There was vandalism that happened. Shouldn't have happened. But why were the 270-some-odd FBI agents in there? Why were there other people that were undercover informants for the government in that so-called insurrection? Why were they in there? Cash Patel, who I like, he says those FBI agents were there for crowd control. Well, how did that work out? They didn't control the crowd very well. They were not marked as FBI agents. They didn't have crowd control gear on. What does that mean? So why did that happen? And who benefited from the riot on January 6th? Did Donald Trump benefit from it, or did Joe Biden benefit from it? You tell me. Because that was the day of certification. And Ted Cruz and Josh Hawley and others, they were going to challenge the results of that election. They were going to challenge the delegates that were sent in by the states because they thought that there were a lot of questions that needed to be answered. And suddenly, because of the riot, they were like that, threw their hands in the air and said, okay, just certify it. So yes, Joe Biden was the president for 4 years. Kamala Harris was the vice president for 4 years. Yes, they were certified. He was inaugurated. They had the whole whoop-de-doo. But who really won the election? If you suggest you know, and if you say anybody who questions it somehow is an election denier, you can kiss my ass. Because you don't know, and I don't know who won that election. The president came out in this massive bit of declassification. What was it, in July? He walks out and says, we know that China had the information on 220 million voters in the United States. I don't think there were 220 million registered voters. So these must go back several decades. Why would they have that information? And it was released, so it's from the government. It's above reproach, right? We were told everything that Biden's government said for 4 years was above reproach, so you would have to assume the same thing for Trump, right? He releases this information, and instead of these little rags saying, hey, there are some questions about the 2020 election. Maybe we should look into it and do some real journalism, some real reporting. But instead, 19 election deniers. There is nobody in your life today. Let me say this as directly as I can. There is nobody in your life today that can tell you, prove to you, who actually won the election in 2020, as far as president goes. Nobody. There isn't a person in your life that can say, well, I know that Biden won because. Now, if you say because he got inaugurated, I admit he got inaugurated. If you say he got certified, I admit he was certified. But do I know what the actual vote count was in 2020? Nope, neither do you. Do I know that there were irregularities and illegal activity going on in places like Pennsylvania? Yes. And let me verify that, because I will open myself up to a lawsuit here. In places like Pennsylvania, they were changing how long you could take a mail-in ballot. They were changing where you could drop mail-in ballots off. So there's some of these Zucker boxes that were almost $500 million paid for by Mark Zuckerberg from Meta or Facebook that were not actual boxes that were certified to accept votes. They changed how you voted, when you voted, where you voted, without any approval by the state legislature, which by the Constitution of the United States of America has to set up how votes are done, how elections or federal elections are done. That's set up by the state legislature. Changes were made in Michigan, too. Changes were made all across the country. We went to bed and Trump was winning. We woke up and Biden was winning. You tell me. I mean, I'd like to know. So who benefited from January 6th? Clearly Biden did. Do we know the actual vote count in any state? We don't. Because still to this date, 6 years later, there are questions about whether the votes were done right in Fulton County, Georgia, Maricopa County, Arizona, Wayne County, Michigan, all sorts of questions about how votes were counted in Pennsylvania. And remember, people tried to observe that election. They were told they weren't allowed to because of social distancing and COVID. Well, that's kind of weird. Suddenly there's COVID right before an election. So if you want to say there were a bunch of election deniers, either back it up with fact or shut your face. And again, if somebody in your life says Biden definitely got the most votes that year, tell them to prove it. And they can't. There were 61 or 62 cases that were brought to actual judges, actual courthouses, that alleged to prove there was some problem with the vote count in several places. And most, if not all, were thrown out, pretending like the person had no standing. Well, many of those cases were brought by the Trump campaign. There were two guys in 2020 who ran for president that had a chance to win the presidency. Those two guys both have standing because they're the ones that could bring a case saying I was the injured party. Judges and courts threw out, not on their merits. They never even looked at the merits of the cases. They threw out the cases before they ever got anywhere. And now there are actual idiots out there who say, oh, no, he brought it to court 60-some-odd times and he was found to not have any case at all. That's not true. None of that's true. The merits were not examined in most of these cases, if not all of them. I've had John Eastman on, who was Trump's actual attorney, who has the proof. I've had Rudy Giuliani on, who actually sat there and did hearings with people from the Michigan legislature, from observers of the election, saying, yeah, something was wrong going on here. All of them were dragged in the mud. All of them were taken to court. All of them under arrest at one point or another. Who's getting disbarred over it? But yet nobody's ever offered proof that Biden actually won the election, fair and square. Nobody. You can say all the dumb things you want to say. It doesn't mean that you're right. 888-941-PAGS, 888-941-7247, joepags.com. Do you have somebody in your life who continues to say it was the fairest, most free election we've ever had? You ever notice that's what they kept on saying? It's the fairest, most free election we've ever had. How do you know that? Exactly. How do you know that? Because we're hearing from people like the Attorney General who's saying, you know, we are finding people who aren't allowed to vote who are voting.
3: We have hundreds and hundreds of investigations going on. We charged, I think, 15 different states over the past 5 weeks, individuals illegally voting in 15 states. And so this isn't an isolated issue in a particular state. It's something that's happening, I think, unfortunately, in a lot of states and a lot of places. And we also, make no mistake, we don't catch everybody. Right. So we haven't identified everybody that's voting illegally. So the fact that you've identified several hundred in New Jersey, we have several, you know, we've charged almost 100. We have several hundred investigations. It's not as if that's the end. And so, and by the way, these cases are very difficult to investigate and prosecute for DHS. We have a great partnership with them. We work the cases very closely with their agents. If there were voter ID, there would be a lot less to investigate, because you would be able to at least have the confidence that there is somebody checking that the person voting is eligible to vote and is the person that's showing up to vote, or if it's mail-in voting, safeguards around it so that you know that the person sending in their ballot is the person that's supposed to be voting.
0: This is not difficult. There are only certain people that are allowed to vote in this country, U.S. citizens. If you're not a U.S. citizen, you should not be voting. They're finding this all the time now. Yeah, but it's not enough to change the outcome of an election. How do you know? How do you know how much it really is? Safest, most secure election ever. How do you know? Prove it. Prove what you just said. You can't. You simply can't do it. Yet you'll keep on going about how the freest, fairest election, and Trump lost 60 times. Blah, blah, blah. None of that's true. He didn't lose any of those cases. They were never taken up on their merits. Most of them say, yeah, no standing. Yeah, you have no standing in this case, which is factually untrue. Factually untrue. And it makes you sound stupid by claiming that you know who won in 2020, because you don't. So if you're an alleged news outlet that writes an article like that, you must be either stupid or you're completely biased and you shouldn't be trusted by anybody. 888-941-PAGS, 888-941-7247, joepags.com. Keep this in mind. The phone rings, and it's your bank. You probably have gotten calls like this, or you think it is anyway. That's a big mistake. That wasn't your bank. It's a scammer that's bought your information from a data broker, and they're collecting this information all the time. Hundreds of them, they collect your information, they sell it to scammers. 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We're back after this. Stay here.

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0: Great to have you, the Joe Pag Show, your Tuesday. Appreciate you stopping by. There's a lot going on. There's a lot to get to, lots to talk about. We've got bottom of the hour, EJ Antoni. He is the chief economist over at the Heritage Foundation and does explain why the economy is better now than it was under Biden, even though the Democrats are telling you that it's not. Very interesting. Let me go to the phone lines. Alan is in Palm Bay, Florida. Alan, what's going on? Hi.
6: How you doing, Joe? I was watching all the testimony from Comey in the Congress, the congressional hearings, and I think he finally admitted there was like six or seven FBI informants inside the Capitol at the time.
0: I don't think it was Comey. So probably Christopher Wray. I don't think it was Comey.
6: Okay, well, maybe Wray. Yeah, okay. But why would they have him in there prior to it? It doesn't make any sense to me. How about you?
0: No, it doesn't make any sense at all. I have no idea. Alan, listen, you've got confidential informants that worked

0: 4 million, or 66.4%, which is 159.7 million. In 2024, 64.3%, 156.8 million. Now, there's a good argument. I don't know where you got your numbers. You can send them to me if you want. But here's a good argument that I think is an even better argument. How did only 60% vote with Hillary Clinton and Donald Trump running in 2016? How is that possible that it's 138 million? Suddenly, 21, almost 22 million more voted in 2020. How is that even possible? They had 20-plus million more votes in 2020. It's not. And there's no way Joe Biden got 81 million votes because Barack Obama got 15 million fewer than that, and he was allegedly the most popular president in my lifetime. So I don't know where you got the numbers, but it's not 94%. It's 66.4. And then in 2024, a very hotly contested election where there was no pandemic, only had 64.3% and 156.8 million. So 3 million fewer people voted when there wasn't a pandemic? I don't believe that either. So I think you're right on the right track. I just don't know where you got your numbers.
1: I got my numbers from Station 2-1 here in Ely at that time, which I think, but I'm not positive, was CBS.
0: Yeah, it's definitely not 94%. No way.
1: I looked up at the computer, and the highest voter turnout ever, okay, was 66.7, I believe.
0: Yeah, I don't know what the highest turnout ever was, but 66.4 in 2020 when most people couldn't go and vote because of the pandemic, and we allegedly we had millions and millions and millions of mail-in ballots. I don't buy it. Plus, you had state legislatures changing the rules. Actually, there was changing rules in states that avoided the state legislature, which is against the Constitution. It was not a legal election, in my opinion, and I can prove that with the facts. But no, it wasn't 94%, though. I'd like to see those numbers, though. Send me an email.
1: Okay, I'll try to get my computer working here and do that.
0: All right, brother. Well, do it from your phone. I mean, if it's not, maybe it's a landline. If you've got a cell phone, just send me an email. Pags@joepags.com. PAGS@JOEPAGS.com. The president did something that is going to alleviate how much tax is being paid on diesel. This is a big deal. This is a really big deal. He made the announcement last night in Nebraska, and I talked to E.J. Antoni about this. He, again, is the chief economist over at the Heritage Foundation. I want to know how it works. I guess there is red diesel, and then there's regular diesel. The red diesel is actually dyed with red dye. It literally looks red. It is diesel that is not taxed. Well, the president now opened the door to not taxing diesel used by everybody. So, in other words, you would save the tax that's on a gallon every time you go and get some diesel. EJ and I talk about that coming up. We also talk about manufacturing coming back. We talk about going from a service economy to a manufacturing economy. We talk about how the economy is now certainly better than it was under Biden, but not as good as it was before Iran, which is all very interesting. So make sure you stick around for that. Is your economy really as bad as you're being told it is by the Democrats? The answer is no. 888-941-PAGS, JoePags.com. Keep it here.
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4: ABC News, I'm Dave Packer. Mass protests in France escalating over education funding. Protesters blocking streets, waving flags, setting fires. ABC's Lama Hassan.
5: We knew this was going to be the big day of action. A massive protest was organized by the student union. You know, they estimate some 450,000 protesters turned out across France. The Interior Ministry is trying to play this down. They said that around 260,000 people were on the streets.
4: President Trump said he has a call scheduled with Russian President Putin to discuss a potential outbreak of plague in Siberia. Governor Ron DeSantis declaring a state of emergency for 25 Florida counties in preparation for Tropical Depression 9. It's expected to strengthen in the coming days. David Rush, former high-ranking CIA officer, pleading guilty to wire fraud. Federal agents finding $40 million in gold bars being kept in his home, accused of bilking nearly $200 million from the federal government. This is ABC News.
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14: And he would tell me that he was going to adopt me out of foster care so that I could live with him and we could be together and not have to hide.
11: They say it happened over 18 years at least four different schools at the hands of the same two men, Ronnie and Donnie Stoner. Those men, trusted educators, football coaches, and twins, are now facing more than 50 charges related to alleged child sex abuse. So why did it take so long? This is a story about a group of women who say they survived the abuse, who took matters into their own hands and are still fighting for the girls they used to be.
15: 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No one ever came forward.
11: They're telling their story in a new season of Dig, coming soon from the Kentucky Center for Investigative Reporting.
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16: One of the biggest issues in this election, affordability. You know, we didn't hear that word affordability much at all until Mamdani in New York ran on it and somehow won. So now the Democrats are using that and attempting to say that President Trump's economy is not any better since Biden, which of course it is. But I'm not the numbers guy. Let's get with the numbers guy. EJ Antoni. He, of course, chief economist, the Heritage Foundation, heritage.org. EJ, good to see you. How are you?
17: Oh, great to see you. I'm hanging in. How are you, sir?
16: I'm doing very well. Always an absolute pleasure to have you on. I know you've been on television all day, and rightfully so. You're a guy who can actually explain to my audience and to me what the economy looks like today compared to what it looked like when Joe Biden was in office. I know it's better today. Maybe we're not selling it well enough. Maybe people don't feel like it's better. Can you give me some metrics that would actually let people watching and listening know it's better because...
17: Oh, sure. So, Joe, I think one of the best things to look at is the average American's weekly paycheck. Specifically, what can the average American's weekly paycheck actually buy? In other words, you're looking at inflation-adjusted average weekly earnings. And when we do that, we see that that metric declines about 4% from when Biden takes office until he leaves office. So, again, what the average American's weekly paycheck can actually buy, which is the important thing, goes down 4%. Now, in Trump's first year, really his first 14 months, you end up seeing the average American's weekly paycheck claw back about half of those losses. So it goes up 2% after falling 4% under Biden. So again, you recoup half the losses under Biden. So things were demonstrably better. Now, of course, then you have the war with Iran, you have high oil and therefore gas and diesel prices. And in the last several months, you have seen prices grow faster than earnings. And the problem there is that, unfortunately, a lot of Americans have started to fall behind again in terms of what those paychecks can actually buy. So now, instead of being about 2% better than it was when Trump took office, now it's about 1% better. You've given up roughly half the gains there. So it's still demonstrably true to say that you are better off financially than you were when Trump took office. But I think the reason a lot of people have soured in terms of that sentiment on the economy is simply the fact that things were so terrible under Biden.
16: Yeah.
17: They started getting a lot better under Trump. And now we've kind of gone back a couple of paces. And so folks, after having that taste of success, to then have it taken away, even if it's only temporary, that's a tough pill for, I think, a lot of people to swallow.
16: And DJ, they're being beaten over the head every day by these campaign ads suggesting that the Trump economy is somehow worse when, again, demonstrably it's not. It's EJ and Tony. Go to heritage.org. Let's talk about diesel prices, gas prices. You just hit on it for a second. I've seen charts that say the first Trump administration, we didn't have oil over $100 a barrel at all. 0 days. Under Biden, it was hundreds of days. It was over $100 a barrel. Now under this Trump administration, it's about 70 or 80 days above $100 a barrel, which again is way fewer than what Biden saw. And I think you just alluded to this. Once the Iran war is over, which should end soon, President Trump thinks right after the midterm election, because Iran wants to help the Democrats, that price will probably plummet again once the war is over. So where are we on oil and gas? Can you tell me why, as an economist, the chief economist, why is it that when the per barrel price under Biden was about what it is now, we saw diesel at $4.59? And today we're seeing it $6. The president thinks that people are manipulating it on purpose. Do you think so?
17: No, I don't, Joe, for a couple of reasons. One is the fact that the cost to actually refine oil and to bring it to market has gone up. And so even if the price of oil were to stay the same, because you have that higher production cost in terms of refining and transportation, that translates into a slightly higher price at the pump. But that's a relatively minor component. The much larger component, which accounts for nearly all of that price differential, is actually not what's going on in the Middle East, but Eastern Europe specifically. Okay. The fact that the Ukraine has knocked out so much refining capacity in Russia. And so even if you have the oil, which we do in a lot of parts of the country, excuse me, not just the country, globally, a lot of parts of the globe, oil is no longer the bottleneck. Now it's refining. And because you don't have enough refining capacity, you don't have enough refined products, whether that's gasoline, jet fuel, diesel, you name it. And so, again, even if oil were to stay the same in terms of price or even go down, the fact that you simply just don't have enough refining capacity to meet demand, that's going to keep prices elevated for a while.
16: What's interesting is I remember, I'm sure you remember, although I'm older than you, Bill Clinton saying, we can't build refineries, it'll take 30 years for them even to come online, it doesn't make any sense, it's useless. EJ, isn't there a really good argument to be made right now that the administration that's in charge that can change the regulations that are slowing down the building of a refinery or 10 or 20, isn't there a good argument to be made? Let's make some American refineries. This way we're not reliant on the world.
17: Well, and Joe, that's what we're doing, actually. We're starting on the first refinery in literally decades in this country. They're going to be building a new one in Texas. And what's so great about this refinery that they've started is the fact that it is going to be optimized to handle the crude that you get out of the Permian Basin. There's a bit of a misnomer that just crude is crude. It's not. When you're talking about oil, not all crude is created equal. You have four, roughly speaking, you have four basic varieties. And what most of our refineries in the Gulf are designed to handle is crude that is thicker and has a higher sulfur content. But most of what we get out of the ground here in the United States is thinner and it has a lower sulfur content.
16: Right.
17: And sure, you can run just about any crude through any refinery, but the problem is it's going to be terribly inefficient and very, very costly. So we're building a refinery to actually process here the oil that we get out of the ground here. So that's huge. Another big thing that's going on right now is that Congress and the White House are working on permitting reform, which is huge. A big reason why we haven't built a refinery in decades is the fact that the permitting process is so ridiculous in this country. You can spend decades just in that part of the building process, not ever actually start building and never be able to get the green light from the government. Just get stuck in red tape after red tape after red tape.
16: It's EJ Antoni from Heritage.org. Make sure you go there. He's the chief economist. What did the president do yesterday with his executive order? What is this free up when it comes to the diesel prices? There was an argument we should be exporting diesel. We shouldn't be exporting diesel. What did the executive order do yesterday? Should it give us some relief?
17: So this has to do with off-road diesel, which, you know, chemically you're talking about the exact same thing as on-road diesel. The difference is that if it's used off-road, then it doesn't have to charge all of the road taxes. And so what is traditionally done is you dye off-road diesel with a red dye so that people can tell if you look into an 18-wheeler's saddle tanks, for example, is there red dye diesel in it? That means that they were buying the stuff that they didn't pay tax on. That is supposed to only be used for off-road use. So what the administration has done is say we're going to defer all those tax payments to some unknown future date, and they've directed the Treasury to actually look into ways to execute tax forgiveness on that. The difficulty with this plan, Joe, is the fact that without Congress, you can't guarantee that tax forgiveness. And so thus far, a lot of what I've seen from industry folks is they're very hesitant to take advantage of this, even though it would mean being able to, again, fill up semis with off-road diesel, which means a lot cheaper diesel because you're not paying all those road taxes. The problem is what they don't want is for their truckers to then months from now or even a couple of years from now, if a Democrat gets back into the White House, to then get hit with this massive tax bill where the federal government comes in and says, you now owe us all of those road taxes.
16: So to make that tax go away permanently, you'd have to have Congress.
17: 100%. In fact, not just permanently. Now, we should make it go away permanently.
16: Yeah.
17: But even if you just want the temporary relief that the administration is really aiming at for to get us through this temporary situation, you still need a congressional action, basically.
16: The left continually says the rich are getting richer and the poor are getting poorer. There's no middle class at all. But the real numbers are, look, I've got a 401k. I looked at it. It's doing really well right now, EJ. I mean, it's so much better than it was under Biden, for sure. Is the middle class actually benefiting from this economy, or has it benefited from the president being reelected?
17: I would say, Joe, absolutely. And again, that's just what the numbers tell us. When we talk about 401ks that you mentioned, you know, people only look at the stock market. And sure, the stock market's important. But when you're talking about saving for retirement, you disproportionately, especially as we get on in years, we start moving our savings out of equities and into fixed income. So we start having fewer stocks and more bonds, for example. Well, what happened to the bond market under Biden? It had its worst four-year run in more than a century. That's not an exaggeration. Wow. And under President Trump, the bond market has actually done rather well. So what this means for people with 401ks is the fact that they got hammered. Some of them just sadly got absolutely wiped out during the Biden years, especially if they were really heavy on the fixed income side. And we're making that kind of transition, again, out of equities and into fixed income right at 2020, 2021, and even in the first half of 22. And so now what we're looking at, again, the opposite. The bond market's doing just fine, and equities continue to roar.
16: EJ Antoni from the Heritage Foundation. We appreciate the time and the access. The president said he was bringing manufacturing back. I'm sure you and I over the years have talked about how we went from a manufacturing economy to a service-oriented economy, and we let everybody else around the world make the stuff that we end up buying in our big box stores. The president wants to bring that manufacturing back. He has done a lot, including no tax at all on refurbishing a factory and starting up a new business and so on. And those incentives, I think, are certainly working. The problem is it takes a while for these businesses to come up and running. Is manufacturing really coming back? Are we seeing signs of that? And is that something that he can use as a feather in his cap going into this election?
17: We are definitely seeing signs, Joe. But I think part of the problem with this narrative here is two things. Number one, the first part you already mentioned, the fact that these things take a while, right? It takes a while to build a factory. This is why construction jobs are soaring, especially for creating factories, but the manufacturing jobs have not grown that much. They've grown, but nowhere near as much as the construction jobs, because again, you got to build the factory before you can hire people to work there and actually produce stuff in the factory. And the other thing to remember is that the manufacturing sector was going through a huge decline. It went through a three-year decline, 2023, 24, and 25. The sector was actually hemorrhaging jobs. And if you look at different indices, like the purchasing manager indexes, for example, they showed that the sector started contracting back in 2022 and was contracting until sometime in either late 25 or early this year. And now what we're seeing is that this year, again, for the first time in 3 years, the manufacturing sector is adding jobs. Production is up. New orders are up. We have a backlog of orders. Inventories are doing well. So again, by all these different metrics, manufacturing is definitely doing better. The issue is that it's recovering from a pretty deep hole, if we're being honest. And so I don't want to have rose-colored glasses here, in other words, and say the sector is great. You know, everything's sunshine and rainbows. It's not, but right. Things are definitely on the right trajectory, and things are definitely improving in manufacturing.
16: The jobs numbers are improving. We had a really good hiring August. But then you hear people like Senator Chuck Schumer say things like, we have to give a path to citizenship to 10 or 11 million illegal aliens because we need them to fill the jobs that we have open, as if there aren't enough Americans to fill the jobs. Does he have a point there? I mean, do we not have enough Americans that are out of work right now that would like work, that can go and do these jobs? Do we need people from outside of the country?
17: You know, Joe, this always blows my mind because the Democrats love, you know, look, For all the cries of racism that the Democrats love to levy on Republicans, the Democrats sure love playing into racial stereotypes. They talk all the time about how we need immigrants to work in agriculture. Again, talk about playing into stereotypes, but we forget that there are unlimited visas for that. There is no shortage of foreign labor for people who want to come here legally. And that's the key. And that's what the Democrats don't want. What they want are people to come here illegally, get all kinds of welfare benefits, and then get granted citizenship so they can vote for Democrats. This is a playbook that has been going on since Reagan, right? It was how they flipped California blue, at first, at least. Yeah. And so it has nothing to do with economics here at all. I think this is just pure politics on the part of the left.
16: Yeah, it's very interesting that you framed it that way. You're right. They're saying only certain races or ethnicities of people can do certain jobs, which is ridiculous. That's a racial or ethnocentric thing to say. All that said, I love the follow-up with, if you want people to come here from outside of the country because there are jobs they specifically can do, why don't they do it legally? And they certainly can do that legally. It's EJ Antoni from the Heritage Foundation. I appreciate the time. Last question on tariffs. There are people here where I live in Texas who are running by saying, if you elect this guy who's supported by Trump, then the tariffs will continue and the tariffs are hurting you and your family and the kitchen table at night. I mean, I don't see that happening. I think that's bogus. And maybe you can illustrate that better than me just saying, hey, it's bogus, it's stupid. But tariffs, again, are just pushing for free and fair trade with other countries so that our companies here are not taken advantage of. Can you illustrate with actual, you know, terminology and numbers why tariffs are sometimes good, they're sometimes bad, they're helping, maybe they're not helping? Where are we on tariffs?
17: Yeah, Joe, it's definitely a mixed bag. You know, I think the execution on tariffs was actually better in the first Trump administration than it is this go around. But that being said, they have had some successes. I mean, you can look at the deals that they've gotten, whether it's with Japan, with the UK, with a lot of other nations. They have definitely made some really good progress. You can look at all the investment that's pouring into the country. South Korea, for example, is going to be building a new automobile factory down in Louisiana. It's going to provide jobs for Americans. It's a lot of investment that's going to help make Americans wealthy, especially in the state of Louisiana, but elsewhere as well. So again, tariffs have definitely been shown to be a very powerful negotiating tool. Now, that being said, I think there have been some instances where the administration has not done a very good job in how they have pursued certain specific tariffs. You know, one of which has to do with steel and aluminum, where because of the way that automotive parts are manufactured in North America, and they will oftentimes go back and forth across borders with Canada, with Mexico, right, in different stages of production, you might have something, a car part, that before it goes into the final assembly has crossed a border half a dozen times, sometimes right. more, in fact, when you go all the way from raw material until the final assembly. So what happens in those instances because of these new tariffs that have been added on is you can end up with a vehicle that's assembled in the United States that has a higher effective tariff rate than a Land Rover coming in from the UK, for example, under the trade deal that was recently announced with that country. So that's not the situation we want to be in, right?
16: Right.
17: You end up accidentally penalizing companies like Toyota, for example, who tried to follow the rules with USMCA and bring all their supply chains back to North America, whether it was Canada, the U.S., or Mexico. So again, the Trump administration, I think it's a bit of a mixed bag on tariffs. They've done some really well. Others, they haven't done so well. I think the good news is, though, that they continue to refine that tariff strategy, trying to fine-tune it, and things are getting better as they go.
16: It's great advice, because I don't want somebody to be punished who is actually employing Americans to do the final assembly. And it sounds like we're punishing them with the car parts example that you just gave, whereas another manufacturer could build the whole damn car, send it over here, get tariffed once, and they actually make out better. EJ, always incredible information. Thanks for jumping on the chair today. I know how busy you are. Let's do it again very soon, my man. Thank you.
17: Hey, Joe, pleasure's all mine. Thank you.
16: We appreciate you. Chief Economist from Heritage.org. We're back after this in the Joe Pag Show. Stay here.
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16: More of the Joe Pag Show coming up on 630 KHOW. 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Tell them Joe Pag sent you. Your privacy is under attack every day. Authorities say a Kentucky officer ran the same two license plates 2,000 times. They belonged to the mother of his child. She had an order of protection against him. He didn't hack anything. He just typed in a plate. One of 120,000 cameras. The Washington Post found at least 50 more. Most were watching women. Audit logs show a police chief ran 600 searches on two plates. His exes and her teenage daughters. Here's what nobody says. 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
16: That means global warming. That means climate change. That means that the world's going to come to an end soon. It's an existential threat. We're hearing that constantly. Well, maybe not so much. Gregory Wrightstone next hour to break down exactly why this isn't a bad thing. In fact, human beings, we enjoy warmer weather. You can grow more food. 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So all of this lie about global warming and climate change ending existence is just that. And Gregory Wrightstone's going to outline exactly how. 888-941-PAGS, JoePags.com. The interview with Kay Hill from yesterday about the Russian plague. Go check that out on YouTube right now. Keep it here.
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21: Now, impact traffic from the Quantum Fiber from AT&T Traffic Center.
22: Very slow speeds right now. I-25 southbound just after 6th Avenue. There is an accident there in the left and right two lanes. Traffic's being reduced to two lanes right through there, going through the middle of that area. So I-25 southbound just after 6th Avenue. Big accident there. About a 20-minute slowdown getting through there. Backups all the way past Colfax. I-70 westbound at York still dealing with that crash in the right lane there. With traffic, I'm Jeffrey Dalle.
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27: ABC News, I'm Dave Packard. Mass protests in France escalating over education funding. Protesters blocking streets, waving flags, setting fires. ABC's Lama Hassan.
28: We knew this was going to be the big day of action. A massive protest was organized by the student union. You know, they estimate some 450,000 protesters turned out across France. The Interior Ministry is trying to play this down. They said that around 260,000 people were on the streets.
27: President Trump said he has a call scheduled with Russian President Putin to discuss
1: discuss a potential outbreak of plague in Siberia. Governor Ron DeSantis declaring a state of emergency for 25 Florida counties in preparation for Tropical Depression 9. It's expected to strengthen in the coming days. David Rush, former high-ranking CIA officer, pleading guilty to wire fraud. Federal agents finding $40 million in gold bars being kept in his home, accused of bilking nearly $200 million from the federal government. This is ABC News. Nearly 17 years after a mass shooting at one of the Army's largest installations, the man responsible is still sitting on the military's death row. ABC's Jim Ryan says Defense Secretary Pete Hegseth intends to change that.
2: Hegseth has recommended and President Trump has approved the execution by firing squad of Nidal Hassan. On November 5th, 2009, the U.S.-born Army psychiatrist walked into a processing center at Fort Hood, shouted Allahu Akbar, and opened fire. 13 soldiers, one of whom was pregnant, were killed. If he is put to death, Hassan's would be the first U.S. military execution since 1961.
1: The state of New York has declared a measles emergency. Governor Kathy Hochul says the number of cases increased to 108, with the most of the cases in rural counties in the Finger Lakes region. Measles cases have been on the rise nationally. Nearly 3,900 cases have been reported, with the U.S. experiencing its worst year for measles since 1991. Dave Packer, ABC News.
3: Wildfire is burning in Boulder County. The Dry Creek Fire between Lyons and Allens Park, north of Highway 7, off of Forest Service Road 920. Sheriff's Office spokesman Vinny Montez.
4: There's over 100 personnel that are up on this fire. There's also been requests for airdrops, which have been completed by large airdrop tankers, putting retardant on the perimeter and on the fire itself.
3: Officials say although the terrain is rugged, humidity and wind conditions have been favorable, and firefighters are making steady progress on the six-acre blaze. Colorado Springs has proposed a balanced 2027 budget with no service cuts after facing a $31 million shortfall this year. Chief Financial Officer Sheree McDaniel says the budget includes over $16 million toward more pay for city employees.
5: What we're really focusing on is maintaining the services that we're providing, maintaining our infrastructure, and in a couple of places actually adding in.
3: Officials say stronger than expected sales tax revenue helped improve the financial outlook. That's the latest. I'm Chad Bauer.
21: Now, impact traffic.
22: Very slow speeds right now. I-25 southbound just after 6th Avenue. There is an accident there in the left and right two lanes. Traffic's being reduced to two lanes right through there, going through the middle of that area. So I-25 southbound just after 6th Avenue. Big accident there. About a 20-minute slowdown getting through there. Backups all the way past Colfax. I-70 westbound at York, still dealing with that crash in the right lane there. With traffic, I'm Jeffrey Dalle.
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16: Great radio stations everywhere, along with Gabby in for Sam. It is Polo, get it done. I'm Joe. Can you or should you be able to get fired for a haircut? I don't know. Or for a hairstyle, I should say. Not really a haircut, but I guess a haircut can be a hairstyle. I mean, I guess sometimes, if I decided to shave my head and make it say some profane word, I guess you could say, well, that's not going to fit in here. I remember when I worked at Domino's Pizza back in the day, and I always bring that up because it was a fun time in my life. It's how I met my wife. It's how I learned how to make pizza, the whole thing. But I started working there when I was 18. That's a rules were you couldn't have hair past your collar, and you couldn't have any hair past your mouth. In other words, you could have a mustache, not a beard. You couldn't wear earrings. You had to wear a Domino's Pizza hat. You had to wear blue Dickies for pants. You had to have white sneakers. You had to have a Domino's Pizza shirt. I don't know what the rules are now. I haven't had Domino's Pizza in years, but those are the rules. And if I wanted to work there, I had to follow those rules. I mean, you can have standards. You can have rules. You can say this is the uniform. But if you decide to get your hair styled in a certain way, and it doesn't violate any of the rules that you agreed to when you went to work there, should you be able to still work there? Allegedly in Baltimore, somebody was fired for having cornrows. The problem was the woman is white. Can you fire a white person for having cornrows? Do only certain ethnicities or races of people, do only they own the right to wear cornrows? It's very interesting to me. We'll get into that in a second. I want your calls on that, too. I think it's a very interesting question. Before we do that, though, remember yesterday had Nico LaHood on. He is the former DA in Bexar County, Texas. He's also a great defense attorney, great friend of mine. That interview's doing well. Go check it out on YouTube, joepags.com/YouTube. The latest video is my interview with Kay Hill from yesterday about the Russian plague, the alleged plague. Then just go look for the next videos, and there, just go down. Just check everything out over there, joepags.com/YouTube. But there is an update to that case out of Cornell. Cornell retains former acting attorney general to lead sex assault investigation. This is from our friends at News Nation. Taylor DeLandro wrote this. The story contains discussions of rape or sexual assault. It may be disturbing, just letting people know as we go into it. Cornell University has hired former U.S. Deputy Attorney General Sally Q. Yates to lead an independent review of how the university prevents and responds to sexual harassment, sexual assault, and related misconduct on campus. The newly formed special committee on the Cornell University Board of Trustees announced Yates' appointment Tuesday. Today, Yates, a partner to law firm King & Spalding LLP, will lead a comprehensive review of Cornell's policies, practices, and resources related to sexual misconduct. The review will include the detailed examination of Cornell's response to allegations of gang rape at the Chi Phi fraternity house on October 2024. Yates and her team will examine whether Cornell followed its policies and procedures when responding to that case. The investigation will go beyond the 2024 allegations and examine Cornell's overall approach to preventing and responding to sexual misconduct. The review will assess Cornell's practices under Title IX, the Clery Act, the Violence Against Women's Act, Campus Save Act, and New York State law, as well as recognized higher education best practices. Yates and King & Spalding will have full independence in conducting the review, will report their findings and recommendations directly to the special committee. Cornell said the investigative team will have access to relevant policies, records, case files, personnel, and university leadership consistent with applicable law and privacy requirements. If I remember, Yates, I believe, was the assistant attorney general or the acting deputy attorney general under Obama. I think that's where we know her from. I'm pretty sure. It doesn't say exactly when she was, but I'm almost positive of that. Okay, do all the investigation you want. listen, if somebody had this horrendous, horrible thing done to her, I want people prosecuted. Let's not make any mistake about this. If that, in fact, happened, I want everybody involved prosecuted. But if it didn't happen, they shouldn't be prosecuted, no matter how much the woman regrets it. No matter how much she fears for her reputation. No matter how much she's now claiming that it happened because she's asking for money. Remember, none of these people are in jail. None of these people have been charged with anything. And there are text messages where she contradicts herself. And the investigators have to figure out what's what. Cornell University said there was no crime here. It doesn't mean that it wasn't disgusting. It doesn't mean that it wasn't disturbing. It doesn't mean that she shouldn't have done it and they shouldn't have done it. It doesn't mean any of that. What it means is they had an opportunity to file criminal charges. They decided not to because of the evidence they had. And you can go and do all the research you want into this case. You can see what she says the next day, that nothing illegal happened, but her reputation is ruined. And, you know, something to the effect of she'd like to see him again as long as 5 billion other people aren't involved. I mean, clearly, she thought what she did was a mistake. She regretted it, but doesn't say anything illegal happened. Then later, well, some of the things were illegal. Now her attorney, I've seen this attorney on TikTok and in other places, literally saying that she was unconscious for most of the time. What? What are you talking about? So, yes, there should be an independent review. Does somebody who I believe was in the Obama administration, is she the person who should be doing the review? I don't know. If she's a good attorney, she should be doing the review, no matter what administration she worked with. But, I mean, I don't know. Let me look it up quickly, because this is great radio when I do this. Who was Sally Yates acting attorney general for? And no, you shouldn't put a preposition at the end of the sentence, but I'm doing this quickly as we're on the air. I feel like she was in the Obama administration. Pretty sure. Acting United States Attorney General under President Donald Trump from January 20th to January 30th of 2017. Wait, I'm sorry. Okay. All right, Grok. So she stayed on for 10 days and then Trump got rid of her. Here's the real deal. She was a holdover from the Obama administration. President Barack Obama had appointed her Deputy Attorney General, confirmed 2015, the department's second-ranking officer after Attorney General Loretta Lynch left office at noon on Inauguration Day. Yates agreed to the incoming Trump administration's request to serve as acting attorney general until a permanent successor was confirmed. Okay. So she was a deputy attorney general under Obama for years, a couple of years, and then she stayed on for 10 days to help make the transition easy. You know what I mean? And Paul, to your point, AI is just not all that, because AI should have known. I wanted to know where she became a part of the DOJ, not that she was at the acting attorney general for 10 days under Trump. You know what I mean? There's just no common sense there.
15: No. You know what? That's exactly what it is. The AI lacks common sense.
16: I mean, and that's a problem. And I guess the big fear is that if it ever gets common sense, then we might all be in trouble. But, yeah, I mean, listen, if she's a good attorney, whatever. I'm sure I disagreed with her a lot as the assistant attorney general, the deputy attorney general. I didn't disagree with her at all as the attorney general, acting attorney general for 10 days, because she didn't do much. Probably just helped the transition go smoothly. So there's the latest on that. OpenAI, as we're talking about AI, and other AI companies that I guess the president's calling SI, superintelligence, they still aren't guaranteeing that agents will always obey safeguards. I don't know why they want to be regulated, but that's clearly what they're leading to. They all want to be regulated. I'm not going to go down some AI rabbit hole, though I do talk to Gregory Wrightstone about AI and these data centers and what kind of water they're going to be using and everything else. But, you know, it's just every day they're pushing for more regulation on themselves. They clearly just don't want to have liability if anything goes wrong. That's clearly what's happening to me. Now the story I think that you're going to be able to sink your teeth into. Headline is, white executive fired after wearing cornrows, triggering legal fight over Maryland's Crown Act. Going to give props and a hat tip to my friend Sean Rima, who actually had this on his Facebook page. I saw this. This is from Fox News Digital. Attorney Jeremy Eldred says nonprofits' public statements about the hairstyle could serve as evidence of discrimination. Listen, if you fired a white woman, and part of even a smidgen of the reason is she had cornrows, there's something wrong with you. Racist! No race, no ethnicity, no background has ownership of a hairstyle. Sorry. That's just dumb. Here's the story. A white Baltimore arts executive was fired in September from the Baltimore Rock Opera Society after backlash over her decision to wear cornrows following a trip to Burning Man. Attorney Jeremy Eldridge said the circumstances of the firing of Kelly Carnes could raise discrimination questions under Maryland's Crown Act. Eldridge said the organization's public statements about Carnes' hairstyle could become relevant evidence if she challenges her dismissal. Quote, had the Baltimore Rock Opera simply separated from this individual without providing a discriminatory reason, the timeline would be all of the evidence and the fired employee would have, he told WBFF, Fox 45 in Baltimore. But here, when you're making comments publicly that lean into the discriminatory allegation made by the fired employee, that itself could be evidence of the fact that you were terminated wrongfully, meaning that it's discrimination under the Crown. Carnes directed Fox News Digital's to WBFF's reporting. When contacted about the controversy, she began serving as executive director of the Baltimore Rock Opera Society, known as BROS, on September 8th. The organization formally announced her appointment less than a week later, touting her more than 21 years of experience in arts leadership, nonprofit strategy, communications, fundraising, and operations. Carnes said she had her hair put into cornrows as a protective hairstyle while attending Burning Man in Nevada's desert. After she returned, a video showing her the hairstyle at a BROS event prompted complaints that a white woman wearing cornrows constituted cultural appropriation, which isn't a thing. Cultural appropriation, it may be factually true, but it's not a pejorative. It's not a negative. I mean, I don't understand. Do we have to now start labeling things as from this ethnicity or from that race? In fact, I think it's Target, and she'll correct me if I'm wrong. My wife showed me something on some website, Target website the other day, that said, made by Latinos or something. They've got some freaking Latino section on Target online now. Like, if I'm Hispanic or Latino, I would only choose to go and buy something made by somebody who's a Latino? Where's my Italian people? I only want to buy something from Italians. That'd be kind of stupid, wouldn't it? I only want to buy stuff from white people. Now, that'd be kind of ridiculous. I only want to buy stuff from black people. Yet, constantly, no matter what community you're in, here is the Black Ownership Business Society of fill in the blank. Really, Target? You're saying here is stuff made by Latino companies? What are you, stupid? You must be stupid. You want to sell crap or not? Give me a break. Cultural appropriation should be a positive. Hey, man, I like your hairstyle. I think I'll wear my hair that way. Hey, man, I like the shoes you're wearing. I think I'll buy me some of those sneakers. Hey, man, I like how you play that game. Maybe I'll play the game like you. Am I not allowed to do any of that? You've heard that I'm a saxophone player over the years. Many of you have heard me play the saxophone. I started playing professionally at 16 years old. You know my favorite saxophone players were? A bunch of black guys. Should I stop? Maybe I shouldn't have listened to the technique of John Coltrane or how good Cannonball Adderley was on alto. Maybe I shouldn't have loved them. Maybe I should have loved them less. The fact that I like Joshua Redman, I must be a bad guy. Favorite baseball player growing up, I've mentioned a million times, Reggie Jackson. How dare I try to hit the ball like Reggie Jackson, although I couldn't. A, he was left-handed, and B, I never played for the Yankees or the Oakland A's. Having said all of that, I mean, you must be stupid. Why not be proud that people like your hairstyle so much they decided to try it out? Cornrows are just a series of rows and then braids coming down. Do black American people think they started braids? Because I'm betting we can go back centuries and see where it actually started. Probably some faraway land, not here. Give me a break. BROS publicly acknowledged the backlash after removing the video, saying it had received concerns from members of his community and was taking the matter seriously. The organization also said it regretted removing the video without an explanation. Quote, we've received many heartfelt and concerned messages from members of our community regarding a video circulated on social media showing our new executive director, who is white, wearing cornrows at a recent BROS public event, the organization said, according to WBAL. We share the weight of these concerns and take this matter seriously. She looks great. What's the concern? And the thing is, she's probably some liberal nut job who probably agrees with her own firing. And I don't know that to be a fact. But you know, damn well, she probably thought she'd get away with it. Well, I'm in the group. Why can't I wear my hair this way? The organization said it would revise its anti-discrimination policy to address cultural representation and dress, require anti-racism leadership training, and create a working group focused on racial equality and inclusion, including to the, according to the Baltimore Banner. Wouldn't inclusion and equity include a white woman wearing her hair like that if she wanted to? Gabby, you're all into hairstyles and stuff. I mean, you've got a problem with a white woman wearing that hairstyle? What do you think?
17: No.
16: Is it as dumb as I think it is, or is Dad missing something?
17: It's dumb.
16: Have you ever had cornrows? I don't remember. Yes. It. Have you? Have you?
17: Yeah, many times.
16: Why are you culturally appropriating the black people? What's the matter with you? I'm kidding. I mean, obviously you can wear cornrows. If I had enough hair, if I had hair like yours, I'd wear cornrows too. And I'd be able to do it because of equity and inclusion and DEI and everything else. But it's just so dumb. When you wore them, did your friends also wear them?
17: No.
16: I mean, did anybody say you're not allowed to have those because you're the wrong shade of skin?
17: No.
16: You know why? Because nobody's messing with the Gabby. That's why. Bam. Bring it. I'm here to tell you it's just dumb. It doesn't make any sense. You know, when Elvis is a really big thing, back in the 50s, 60s, coming up, all that hair. I don't care what race, what color, what background, what ethnicity you were. You were wearing a pompadour, man. And you were combing it back and trying to look the same with that hairdo. And nobody said, boo. Nobody said, you can't be black and have that hairdo. Of course you can. Give me a break. It's just so stupid. I don't know what people gain by always having a problem with something. You know what they could have done? You know what they could have done? It could have been very easy. They could have very easily said, you know what? We believe that beautiful hairstyles are for everybody, and we're glad that she's part of our group. But they backed down, they got scared, and they suck. 888-941-PAGS, 888-941-7247, joepags.com. 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
2: Okay.
1: See, Polo hates AI, for those who just are new to the program. Yes. The lawsuit alleges that McDonald's uses AI to change prices across U.S. stores, using competitively sensitive data to do so. This is from something called Wide Open Country. McDonald's, fast food in general, was once known for two things, dirt cheap pricing and fast customer service. But as with all things, the public perception has changed quite a lot, whether it's increasing prices, worsening quality, or even AI price fixing. As the lawsuit has alleged that it's happening, people aren't the most happy about things. Is this a foreign language person who wrote this? And that's why this lawsuit is a class action one, as reported by the New York Post. Plaintiffs are going to war against McDonald's. The lawsuit, which was filed on Friday, October 2nd, alleges that the giant violated antitrust law by fixing prices using non-public data. How, you ask? Well, the lawsuit itself explains the algorithm is programmed with rules tying one restaurant's price increases to whether other McDonald's restaurants have already raised the price. So essentially, the lawsuit claims that the separate McDonald's franchises appear to raise their prices across the country. And the part that got the lawyers smelling the blood in the water, McDonald's has independent access to franchisee POS data as point of sale data, and there are no contractual limits on its right to access such information. So I guess what they're doing is they're going in, finding out what other non-corporate stores, franchise stores, are pricing things at, and the McDonald's Corporation itself is raising or changing the prices according to that. And I guarantee it's probably never lower on the prices. So, Paul, there you go. AI, screwing us. Making us our burger cost more money.
2: Oh, there you go. And I bet it sounded like AI wrote that story. So
1: yeah, without a doubt. Either that or I just can't read AI. I don't know what it is. Either way, when we come back, it's going to be Gregory Wrightstone. He's going to blow out of the water the existential threat that is global warming. Keep it here.
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5: ABC News, I'm Dave Packer. For the first time since her botched execution nearly a week ago in Tennessee, attorneys for convicted murderer Krista Pike say she's finally awake and speaking.
6: She survived two doses of pentobarbital meant to kill her last week after Tennessee officials used at least seven needles to try and gain access to her veins to put her to death.
5: ABC's Faith Abube. Pike was sentenced to death three decades ago for torturing and then killing another teenager in a jealous rage. Nearly 17 years after a mass shooting at one of the U.S. Army's largest installations, a date has been set for the execution of the man responsible. Defense Secretary Pete Hegseth has recommended and President Trump approved the execution by firing squad of Nadel Hassan on December 3rd at Fort Hood. Thousands of people spending the night sheltering Kyiv subways after President Zelensky warned Russia may be preparing to launch a particularly heavy attack tonight or in the coming days. This is ABC News.
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0: alarmist things for a long time. It's the hottest record, summer on record. It's the hottest this and this spot in the north. It's the hottest. And I never really know what that means because thermometers haven't been around and very reliable for, I don't know, more than 150, 200 years. So what we're going back to, I'm not really sure. Why we freak out over it, I'm not really sure. Maybe it just makes a good news headline. To that point, let's get with Gregory Wrightstone, Executive Director of CO2 Coalition, author, a very convenient warming. Greg, how are you? Good to see you again.
1: Yeah, good to be on with you. And just as usual, lots of climate change nonsense going on out there.
0: America had its hottest month ever in July. And I don't know how we say that. I want to say something that I said to you before, and I want you to elaborate on this if you don't mind. We can watch the local news at night, and it'll say it's the hottest temperature we've seen since 1898. And they're acting like global warming did it. I'm like, well, what the hell happened in 1898 then? Why was it so hot that day? So, I mean, the allegation that it's the hottest on record, we have to know when the record started. We have to know why the record started then. We have to know what thermometers were doing back then. Because we know that hurricanes have been much more intense back in the day, but we had bad equipment back then. Now we have better equipment saying, yeah, nothing's more intense now. They're about the same. So talk to me about the hottest July ever for America.
1: Yeah, well, there were two claims here. One was hottest July ever, and then it got better at the end of August. They said it's the hottest summer ever recorded. And we went back, and I looked at the data from NOAA, the National Oceanographic and Atmospheric Administration, for both of those claims. And we went to their best set of temperature records, the United States Historical Climate Network data, and we found that was this summer and this July hot? Yeah, it was. But there were other summers. There were four July and five summer time records that were higher than what 2026 was. And we took our data back to 1895. So these are temperature records. Now, bear in mind, too, a lot of these modern records that we're looking at today are contaminated with what's called the urban heat island effect, okay, which means that these temperature, the gauges are in around cities, urban areas, and those urban areas can be anywhere from, they can be 10, 15, 18 degrees warmer than the rural areas outside of the cities.
0: And because of all the concrete and the metal, right?
1: Concrete, metal. There are heat sources, you know, your air conditioning units, they're pumping out heat. You know, all the cars and vehicles are pumping out heat. But it's the main thing is this is the solar radiance is hitting the asphalt, the concrete, and the like. It's man-made warming, but it ain't climate. It isn't from CO2. It's from just more stuff heating things up faster. But even so, even looking at that, we had other years that were hotter. So the claims are just false. But bear in mind, Joe, we are in a warming trend, and we should be grateful of that because it brought us out of the death-dealing cold of the what was called the Little Ice Age that was 300 years ago.
0: Right.
1: And it was the coldest, probably the coldest temperatures of the last 10,000 years, and it was bad. That was, remember, Valley Forge and the problems Washington and his troops had at Valley Forge. That was right in the depths of this Little Ice Age. And so this warmth that we're seeing is hugely beneficial to us. And in fact, Joe, the best, most obvious benefit of warming is that growing seasons have lengthened by nearly 2 weeks in the United States. And that's great. You know, killing frosts stop earlier in the spring, arrive later in the fall. And it's doing great things for agriculture, combined and turbocharged by more CO2.
0: Absolutely. And I want to get into that in earnest in a second. It's Gregory Wrightstone. Get his book, A Very Convenient Warming. The website is still co2coalition.org, Greg?
1: Yes, it is. Yes,
0: all right, go there and go check out everything that he does. Okay. Before we get into the beneficial part of warming is good for humans, warming is good for animals, warming is good for growing, I want to get into that in earnest in a second. But I was a television news anchor back in 2000 and also in 2005, 2004, 2005, and the hurricane seasons were brutal those years. 2000, we must have had 17, 20 named storms, something crazy. They were ferocious. They were cutting through Florida. Then, of course, in 2005, you had Katrina. You saw what happened with that. We had Ike not long after that. Hugo was in there somewhere. And we were told we were going to have 17 to 20 named hurricanes every year, and the severity was going to increase over the years. And I don't know, I just checked my calendar. 2000 was 26 years ago. Did we have five named storms this year? Maybe we had more than that, but they were nothing. I mean, there were tropical storms. We are not seeing anything near what the experts were predicting back then. Why not? And why don't they fall on their sword and say, you know what? We got it wrong.
1: Yeah, they claim that there were two other years back in the early 1900s that had no hurricane. We've had no hurricanes so far this season. The season's not over yet, but it's probably likely that there were hurricanes in those other years that rose up and dissipated before the satellite network. We can identify everyone now. And so, yeah, we've had zero hurricanes, probably never on record has this happened. And it's a combination of a couple natural events that have occurred earlier in the hurricane season. We had a lot of Saharan dust coming over, being blown over into the Atlantic Ocean from the Sahara, and that just kills hurricanes. That's a big killer. And now we've got this what's called a super El Nino. It's a Pacific event. The winds coming out goes across the United States, across the Gulf of America, and it's the wind shear in lofty atmosphere, higher in the elevations. It just breaks any circulation patterns apart and prohibits hurricane development, tropical storm development, and so we should be glad of this. Of course, I moved here to Florida in 2024. They lied to me when I moved here because everybody told me, oh, don't worry about it. Tampa never gets hit by a hurricane. And man, we get hit by Helene and Milton in 2024.
0: Rough.
1: So we should be good for another 200 years here in the Tampa area.
0: And my point is, and I'm sure you take the point, so the people watching and listening, we were warned, if you don't do this, we're going to have the most severe hurricanes ever. Might even get Category 10 hurricanes. Forget Category 5. And the bottom line is, I remember living through David in 1978 when I lived in South Florida. And we have not had more hurricanes per year. Some years very busy. Some years not at all. We've had named storms this year, like Polo dumped a bunch of rain on us here in South Texas. But we haven't had any hurricanes that were named, and the season is almost over. So, again, why don't we go back through history from early 1900s. You and I could do it right now if we wanted to. About everybody predicting our doom, everybody predicting the end of the world. There's going to be global cooling, global warming, global this, and they're all wrong. I just want scientists to be like you who say, this is why it's happening, this is why it isn't happening. Like, I didn't know about the African dust is why hurricanes have been minimized this year. That's great information. Why won't they just tell us the truth? Why is there always an agenda?
1: That's a good question. And to his credit, Christopher Landsea, who was the NOAA expert, and he quit. He quit his position. He was the top hurricane guy at NASA, rather, and he spoke the truth about it, and he got drummed out of the Corps. You can't speak the truth, and you know you're gonna be punished. And that's what we see time and time again. That the people that speak up, we have our CO2 Coalition member, Peter Ridd over in Australia. He got fired from James Cook University for telling the truth about the Great Barrier Reef and the great news about the Great Barrier Reef, that it's thriving and prospering. And it broke records in 2024. And he told that, and he got his butt fired for it. And we see that they're censoring. But I think I see a sea change, Joe. I'm really optimistic of what I see. I almost everywhere I go, I hear people agreeing with me, just random people going, oh yeah, that's great. Yeah, this is great news. Thank you very much. People are really accepting. And I tell you, you're going to be surprised. If I had to give my climate change realism hero of the 21st century award, I'd give it to Anthony Fauci. And
0: Stop
1: you're going to go, what?
0: Stop
1: what?
0: It.
1: Yes.
0: Why?
1: Bear with me. Anthony Fauci, because he woke people up. He opened people's eyes. He showed that the experts are often wrong. He showed that the experts can often lie to us.
0: Yes.
1: And that the experts also have financial benefit to gain by promoting one agenda over another. And so people since COVID, before COVID, I think most people trusted experts.
0: Yeah.
1: And post-COVID, most people don't. And that bodes well for the climate change, just the nonsense we're getting out. It's disinformation and misinformation.
0: Well, I was very unhappy that you said Fauci, but I'm very happy in context that I agree with you. It is Gregory Wrightstone. Go right now to CO2coalition.org. Get his latest book, A Very Convenient Warming. Let's talk more about what you delved into earlier. I know that you told me over the years that, like, in England, that you find historically they had, like, citrus groves there that you can't do now, so something changed with the climate. Clearly, for human beings and for other animals, growing more food, having warmer temperatures is good for us. What's the argument against that? Because they're arguing against that. They want it to be cooler for some reason.
1: Yeah. I mean, if you ask Michael Mann, the top climate scientist, that's the most alarmist part, what's the ideal temperature for the planet? He would tell, and he stated many times, it would be the temperature we had before the Industrial Revolution. Okay. Well, that puts us right back squarely in the middle of the little ice age we talked about before. We talked about George Washington and Valley Forge. Right. It was horrifically bad. And historically, we find that the warm periods were hugely beneficial. Life was good. You know, food was bountiful. And it was the cold periods that were horrific. And every time it started getting cold in a long-term trend, we had crop failure, famine, pestilence, and mass depopulation. And that's not good. That's really bad. And all the warm periods were almost idyllic with lots of food and life was good. So history tells us that we should welcome the warmth and fear the cold. Al Gore would call me a science denier. I would call Al Gore a history denier.
0: Yes.
1: Because he's denying what history tells us.
0: Well, and at the same time, I mean, they keep saying this is their argument. Yeah, but it has to be cooler because otherwise the polar ice cap is going to melt and Manhattan's going to be underwater. That still hasn't happened. And it was supposed to happen by 2014, I think. We're going to run out of all the fish in the sea. That was supposed to happen by the year 2000. So at the end of the day, they're just making crap up just to what? Regulate us? Just to control us? Because they can't show any benefit to making it colder on Earth.
1: Yeah, that's what they do. I'm not sure exactly what the agenda is. I think we can say pretty safely conclude it's an anti-human agenda. But there are a lot of people I talk to that give me all kinds of that. Well, it's anti-capitalist. It's anti-Western world. It could be all those things. It might be all of them lumped it together. There might be some people that actually believe it. There are some out there that actually do, and God bless them. But we just haven't been able to get the science out there that shows that they're wrong about so much about this. And that's our goal at the CO2 Coalition. And what we're doing is exposing this. We've been intervened. We're at the D.C. Court of Appeals right now with supporting Lee Zeldin and the EPA in their repeal of what was called the endangerment finding. That was a big financial step for us to do that. We retained one of the top law firms in D.C. to do this. And so we're doing this to help you, Joe, and your viewers to fight this carbon tax nonsense and the restrictions on their freedoms to buy vehicles they want, dishwashers they want. So we're there fighting for you. And Joe, maybe if we could, I think your viewers would be interested to know I'm part of the Anthropic $1.5 billion copyright class action infringement lawsuit for my first book, You Loved Inconvenient Facts.
0: Yes.
1: And I'm part of that lawsuit, which is kind of cool. But also, isn't it fascinating that Anthropic would choose my book to train their AI? And so what they bought knockoff books, so I didn't get any royalties, and that's why I'm part of it. So that's why it's copyright infringement. So hey, I'm going to get $6,000 out of it. And well, that's $6,000 I didn't have, last month.
0: Yes.
1: Anthropic's about to go public for like $1 trillion. So $1.5 billion for them is just chump change. But it's kind of interesting being all part of this.
0: It is. Gregory Wrightstone, if you didn't get to his first book, Inconvenient Facts, A Very Convenient Warming is the latest book. Go and grab all of that. I know a lot of people went and got it. I remember the first time I had you on, I was flooded with people saying, where can I get this book? How can I find out more about this? And I'm glad that we helped to sell some books over the years, too. Let me talk about what Europe has done. The president pulling out of the Paris Climate Accord, which is stupid. Not stupid that he pulled out. It was a stupid accord, which told basically the biggest polluters on Earth, you could take 30 years to stop polluting, but America's got to do it now, which didn't make any sense. But from what I understand from you, Europe, although they mocked Trump for his climate stance and his climate deregulation, they're actually quietly doing the same. Tell me about that.
1: Not all. It's a mixed bag in Europe right now. Germany's just announced some really restrictive. They've doubled down on net zero, and they were the top manufacturing country in Europe, and they aren't any longer. And that's because they've got some of the highest energy costs of Europe, and along with the United Kingdom, they're destroying their own manufacturing base. Not everybody. Some of the others in Europe are waking up. They're realizing these high energy prices are just destroying their economy.
0: And many are delaying the green mandates, aren't they?
1: Yeah. And it's...
0: Why? If they're so beneficial, why delay them? I mean, I think that they're actually giving Trump the nod.
1: Yeah. And it's helping the AfD party, the kind of right-wing, if you would, conservative party in right. Germany is benefiting. Of course, they're being pushed by this illegal immigration, or maybe not illegal, but just huge immigration coming into Germany that are benefiting. But they're also pushing and benefiting from the energy policies of Germany.
0: Is Gregory Wrightstone? Let me finish with this. Give me maybe a minute and a half, 2 minutes on this. Everybody's confused about these data centers. AI needs a lot of energy. I get it. It needs a lot of cooling. I understand. People are saying it's poisoning the water. I don't know if that's true. What do you know about these new data centers that obviously have to be built if we're going to win AI, but we don't want to hurt the environment or hurt neighborhoods? Where are we on that?
1: Yeah, there's a... Well, the data center, obviously huge electricity consumption from them. And it looks like they're looking for natural gas to be the big savior for these data centers. But that's good. We've talked about this many times before. We have gargantuan natural gas deposits in this country, and that's good. And so they're actually going to be, there are five times as many electric generation facilities, being built today by October as there were last year at this time. So that's good. We're building a lot more of them. The downside is we need a lot more than five times as many. We might need 10, 15 times as many. And the limit there are the pieces, the parts of the industry that they need are there. There's 3 and 4 year backlog for what they need to do these electricity generation facilities. The three largest makers are Mitsubishi and others, and so they're really limited by the actual mechanical needs. Maybe you and I should get into the business of making some of these things.
0: That would be good, be very profitable. There is more to that interview. You've got to hit a break here on the radio show. Stay on the Joe Pags Show. This is the Joe Pags Show on 630 KHOW and online at khow.com. 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
0: Always a pleasure to have Gregory Wrightstone on, always telling the truth about what's going on with the actual climate and why it's a good or a bad thing. And it's not a political thing. He's not making a bunch of money off of it like Al Gore and other people in the world. So I always go to him for the great information. Tomorrow, President Trump is in town here in San Antonio. We will, of course, take that rally live on the air as it's fed to us. We hope to have some big interviews tomorrow. I know we've got Dr. Oz on. I know I've got that. Mike gets on and named Trump on. Which one? We'll see. A lot more coming your way as well. Do not text that dial. Make sure that you tune in tomorrow right here, same time, same place. That is Gabby. That is Polo. I am Joe. Going to get out of here. We'll see you tomorrow. Bye.
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16: ABC News, I'm Dave Packard. For the first time since her botched execution nearly a week ago in Tennessee, attorneys for convicted murderer Krista Pike say she's finally awake and speaking.
17: She survived two doses of pentobarbital meant to kill her last week after Tennessee officials used at least seven needles to try and gain access to her veins to put her to death.
16: ABC's Faith Abube. Pike was sentenced to death three decades ago for torturing and then killing another teenager in a jealous rage. Nearly 17 years after a mass shooting at one of the U.S. Army's largest installations, a date has been set for the execution of the man responsible. Defense Secretary Pete Hegseth has recommended and President Trump approved the execution by firing squad of Nadel Hassan on December 3rd at Fort Hood. Thousands of people spending the night sheltering Kyiv subways after President Zelensky warned Russia may be preparing to launch a particularly heavy attack tonight or in the coming days. This is ABC News. An American has been arrested in connection to a deadly school shooting earlier this year in British Columbia, Canada. ABC's Chuck Sievertson.
18: The FBI says James Bryant, 30 years old, from Bellingham, Washington, is accused by investigators of assisting the shooter.
19: In addition to providing money, technical advice, and particular items to be used in the shooting, Bryant agreed to record a live stream feed of the attack and broadcast it in a way that would maximize notoriety for the shooter.
18: The February shooting killed five children and one adult at a secondary school in British Columbia. If convicted, Bryant could get life in prison.
16: The Arizona Supreme Court says personal information for more than a million people has been stolen in a cyber attack on its computers. Officials say hackers got away with records on unpaid court fees, fines, and traffic and criminal violations for 1.3 million people going back 30 years. The court say they believe the hack started when a court employee clicked a malicious link in an email. Dave Packer, ABC News.
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21: 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The company produces custom parts, sheet metal, and assemblies for customers in the aerospace and industrial sectors. AccuPrecision says substantial new contracts with the aerospace industry is driving the expansion. I'm Gordon Scott.
22: A former Lakeside police officer is suspected of theft of wages. The department became aware of alleged misconduct by Sergeant Howard Prince in July of 2025 and requested the Arvada Police Department conduct an independent investigation. The results led to an arrest warrant alleging theft of $20,000 to $100,000, official misconduct, and 51 counts of first-degree forgery. Lakeside is home to the century-old Lakeside Amusement Park, a Walmart store, shopping center, and 16 residents. That's the latest. I'm Chad Bauer.
14: Now, impact traffic.
23: Still dealing with that accident, I-25 southbound just after 6th Avenue. The roadway is reduced to one lane there as the accident is blocking the left lanes and the right two lanes. Looks like it should clear fairly soon. It's in the cleanup stages. But right now, still heavy delays on southbound I-25 just after 6th Avenue. I-70 westbound between I-76 and Kipling. Road work there has some lane closures in effect, slower speeds in effect. With traffic, I'm Jeffrey Dalle.
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27: This is Lee Habib, and this is Our American Stories, the show where America is the star and the American people. Randall Wallace is the writer, director of films such as Braveheart, We Were Soldiers, Heaven Is For Real, and a family favorite, Secretariat. Movies rooted in courage, sacrifice, and faith. These traits, which embody Randall's heart, were exemplified throughout his life. Here's Randall to tell the story of his father.
28: My father was the greatest man I ever knew, and he had a remarkable childhood. His father died of typhoid fever 8 months before my father was born. So I suspect my grandmother didn't know she was pregnant when she became a widow, but my father was not without a father figure. His mother had a lot of sorrow and brokenness in her life. She started a one-room schoolhouse in Lizard Lick, Tennessee. That was where they were from. So I love to share. The men in my father's family are Alton, Elton, Dalton, Lyman, Gleeman, Herman, Thurman, and Clyde. Thurman's my father. And his grandpa, the father of all those guys, was Jake Rhodes. And my father told me that once his grandfather leaned down to him face to face and said, "I want you to understand something, Thurman. I'm not a wealthy man, but you can walk into town and buy anything there by telling them you're my grandson, because they know I'll keep my word." And those stories were just profound for me. My father had no help with his mother really had her hands full when he was in school. And of course they had corporal punishment in Lizard Lick, Tennessee, and the Depression. And when my grandmother was gonna discipline a student, meaning spank, she would spank my father first, so no one could say that she was playing favorites. So he got spanked most every day he was in school. He was incredibly charismatic. And all of his relatives said he always had this glow and he could sell anything. He went to work full time when he was 14. And the fascinating thing about that, he sold candy through all of my life. What really amazed me about my dad is you hear the stories of the traveling salesman and you have the concept of manipulating people to sell them things. My father loved people. And when he met anyone, he always found something about them that he found delightful. He knew the name of the guy that swept the floor in the warehouse, as well as the name of the president of the company. He didn't really want me to be a writer. he knew that I loved doing it, but he felt that if you work hard at being a lawyer or a doctor or certain professions, then you will find some success. But he thought it was too much of a crapshoot to be in a profession in which you might be gifted, you might work really hard, but you couldn't guarantee that you'd have a career. He had a long talk with me advising me to man up and become realistic. He had always wanted me to go to law school. I realized, well, I can't borrow money from him, but I don't know how to stop. And I've got to keep going. And about that time, I wrote Braveheart. And there was nobody more proud of me than my dad. I was directing We Were Soldiers, and it was the first film that I was shooting on a studio lot. And I thought that would be a great experience for my dad. So I invited him out for the last 3 days of filming, and he came. It was the happiest and most carefree time of his life. He went around the set, spoke with everybody. And then he went back home and he had a heart attack. And the doctors called wanting permission from my sister and me to turn off the machines that were keeping him alive. As hard as that call was, our father had made that decision easier because he had always said, don't ever keep me alive by artificial means. So we made the call to turn off the machines, and I drove right to the airport and got on a plane, flew all night long, and then I was flying from Atlanta to Lynchburg when the pilot came on and announced that all air traffic in the country had been ordered to land immediately. It was 9/11, and I ran right to the car rental counter, got a car, and I was on the road when he died, so I didn't make it to his bedside. We had his funeral. And I got back to work exactly as he would want me to. And at that first day back, we were doing post-production background voices. So we had the Vietnamese guys there doing enemy calls and radio transmissions, things like that. And on a break, one of the Vietnamese guys who had played an enemy soldier came up and said, Mr. Randall, I'm so sorry about your father. And I said, thanks, let's get back to work, because I didn't want to get emotional. I was trying not to be raw. He said, I really am so sorry. And I said, thanks, let's get back to work. And he said, no, please listen to me. I stopped and said, what? And he said, last day on the set, I met your father. And your father said to me, where's your father? And I said, my father died in Vietnam. And your father said to me, then I'll be your father. The fact that that was this fatherless boy who grew up to be a man who would say that in absolute sincerity to a total stranger reminded me that my father would always be with me, and I am certain I'm going to meet him in heaven.
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27: And we're back with Our American Stories. Abraham Lincoln's nickname is the Great Emancipator, but our regular contributor, John Elfner, is about to tell us a story on how that's not quite the whole story. Here's John.
12: It was a beautiful spring evening in Norfolk, Virginia, the night of May 23rd, 1861. Abraham Lincoln had recently been inaugurated, and by this night, 10 southern states, including Virginia, had seceded from the Union. The scope of the Civil War was still not well understood by most, but the Civil War had begun. Working along the banks of the James River were three men, Frank Baker, Shepard Mallory, and James Townsend. The men were finishing their assigned task of building a Confederate artillery battery just south of the James River in a location called Sewell's Point. The artillery position was designed to assault a Union fort just across the James River. The fort was called Fort Monroe. As evening approached, Baker, Mallory, and Townsend decided to abandon the Confederate post and cross the James River to Fort Monroe. And when they traveled that short distance from Sewell's Point to the fort, they became fugitives. You see, according to the laws of Virginia, Frank Baker, Shepard Mallory, and James Townsend were slaves. They had run away with the hopes of finding their freedom within Union lines. Any casual student of American history would likely expect the Union soldiers would take them in. After all, the soldier's commander-in-chief was Abraham Lincoln, who would eventually earn the nickname the Great Emancipator. But when the three arrived at Fort Monroe, the fort's commander, Major General Benjamin Butler, was faced with a dilemma. He knew that he shouldn't be returning the escapees based on Lincoln's public statements about the war.
13: The general ethos at the beginning of the war was, we're not here to get involved with slavery. We are here to try to persuade the Confederates to drop their arms and come back into the Union.
12: That's Dr. Kate Macer, professor of U.S. history at Northwestern University, She writes about the complexities of the abolition movement in her fantastic new book, Until Justice Be Done. And her research revealed something surprising.
13: U.S. military officers sometimes decided to cooperate with slave owners and return slaves. Everyone knew that the war was about slavery, so it's not that anyone was disguising that the conflict was about slavery.
12: It's true. Lincoln was pretty clear about the role of slavery in the war in his first inaugural address just 2 months earlier. In that address, he said this.
14: One section of our country believes slavery is right and ought to be extended, while the other believes it is wrong and ought not to be extended. This is the only substantial dispute.
12: Then why would the escapees not be welcomed into a Union fort during the Civil War? It's because moments later, Lincoln added this.
14: I have no purpose directly or indirectly to interfere with the institution of slavery in the states where it currently exists. I believe I have no lawful right to do so, and I have no inclination to do so.
13: First, we have to remember that it was the Confederacy that declared itself out of the Union. The conflict begins with a series of Southern states saying that they're no longer part of the United States and then creating this thing called the Confederate States of America, which they say is a separate nation.
12: But this was something Lincoln steadfastly denied throughout the war.
13: The United States government's position was you cannot secede from the Union. And if force is necessary to show that you, the Southern states, are still in the Union, we will use force to prove that the United States is still intact. Lincoln did not want to say that the government was going to attack slavery.
12: This was because Lincoln had a military problem. There were four slave states which had not left the Union. And if those so-called border states were to join the Confederacy, it would be devastating for the Union. So any talk of abolition might have caused Lincoln grave problems in the war, and he was especially worried about the state of Kentucky. Lincoln expressed this concern in a private letter to his close friend, Senator O.H. Browning.
14: I think to lose Kentucky is nearly the same as to lose the whole game. Kentucky gone, we cannot hold Missouri, nor as I think Maryland. These all against us, and the job on our hands is too large for us.
12: That's because the Confederate state of Virginia already borders Washington, D.C., and if Maryland secedes, the capital would be surrounded by Confederate states.
14: We would as well consent to separation at once, including the surrender of this capital.
12: This explains why Lincoln didn't make public statements attacking slavery early in the war.
13: There's a possibility that when white Kentuckians see that, a critical mass of them are going to say, hey, I want to join the Confederacy and continue to fight to preserve slavery. So he does a lot of different things in the first year or so of the war to try to satisfy folks in those states. He says that he's not going to attack slavery. He says this is not a war about slavery.
12: But the Civil War ended slavery. So how could Lincoln be saying at the start of the war that he had no intention and no power to abolish slavery? It's important to understand that when Lincoln publicly stated that he had no right to get rid of slavery, he was correct. After all, how can he get rid of slavery when just moments earlier he had sworn an oath to uphold the Constitution? And like it or not, the Constitution protected slavery in the states where it currently existed.
13: There's absolutely no doubt that Lincoln loathed slavery. The question was, under the United States Constitution, what power does the president or the federal government have to abolish slavery? He believed that the federal government did not have the power to abolish slavery in the states where it already existed.
12: And at the time of his inauguration, there hadn't been any violence between the Union and the seceded states. So as far as Lincoln was concerned, the Constitution was still in effect throughout the United States, and that included the states that had claimed to secede.
13: They begin with the objective of simply persuading the Confederates to stop what the U.S. government thought was a ridiculous and also treasonous enterprise.
12: Preserving the Union, that was Lincoln's stated objective at the beginning of the war. And to help keep the focus on preserving the Union, Lincoln's military generals developed a surprising practice. Military officers frequently returned escaped slaves to their owners.
13: U.S. military officers sometimes decided to cooperate with slave owners and return slaves. This really happened. And when enslavers came to U.S. officials and said, hey, this person escaped into your camp, I need them back, the officers would say, okay, let me go find them. And that's what happened. It happened regularly. The United States has not recognized the Confederacy as a separate nation. There is this 1850 Fugitive Slave Act. Under federal law, when escaping slaves cross jurisdictions, the slave owner supposedly has a right to come and get them back. And so that's one of the types of claims that the slave owners would have made.
12: And what did this mean for Baker, Mallory, and Townsend, the three escapees who fled to Fort Monroe? The commander of the fort, General Butler, certainly knew Lincoln's position. And Butler also knew that if he didn't return the slaves, he'd be sending a message that the U.S. forces were attacking slavery. And that was a message Lincoln was working hard to avoid. So when Baker, Mallory, and Townsend arrived at the fort, they were taken in. And consistent with the common practice of returning escapees, Butler may have considered returning them. But when he spoke to the three, he learned that he couldn't do that. The reason? They'd been installing cannon aimed at Fort Monroe. There was a report written about the conversation, and it said this.
15: These able-bodied men, held as slaves, were to build breastworks, to transport or store provisions, to serve as cooks and waiters, and even to bear arms.
12: Butler knew he couldn't return the three men, who would immediately be put back to work installing cannon aimed at Fort Monroe. But he needed to find a way around Lincoln's constitutional understanding of the property rights of slave owners. A decision needed to be made, and it needed to be made quickly, because Confederate Major John Batop Carey was approaching the fort seeking the return of the escapees.
27: And you've been listening to John Elfner tell the story of the Civil War. A different kind of story, a messy story, and a difficult story. And one having a lot to do with what could Lincoln actually do at the time, as opposed to what did Lincoln actually want to accomplish. Lincoln didn't know what was going to happen. More of this remarkable story of the Civil War, told by John Elfner here on Our American Stories.

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5: ABC News, I'm Dave Packer. For the first time since her botched execution nearly a week ago, attorneys for convicted murderer Krista Pike say that she's awake and speaking. ABC's Faith Abube.
6: Her lawyer saying in part in a statement that against all odds, Krista Pike is conscious, speaking, and continues to receive critical medical care. Despite the severe damage she endured to her arms, she's still handcuffed and shackled to the bed. Adding they are grateful to the first responders and medical team who, quote, treated Krista like a human and provided exceptional care to her.
5: President Trump said he has a call scheduled with Russian President Putin tomorrow to discuss a potential outbreak of plague in Siberia. French police say almost 500 people were arrested and 43 officers injured during mass protests over education funding today. With gas prices increasing, North Carolina lawmakers set to convene tomorrow for a special session to reduce the gas tax.
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10: And we're back with Our American Stories and the story of how three slaves escaping to the Union's Fort Monroe provided the spark that led to Abraham Lincoln earning the nickname the Great Emancipator. Slaves were traditionally returned to Southern slave owners because the Union held that the South was still part of the Union. until this moment changed everything.

0: Back to John Elfner with the rest of the story.
1: Union General Benjamin Butler and Confederate officer John Batop Carey met outside Fort Monroe. According to a report, their conversation went something like this.
2: I am informed that three slaves belonging to Colonel Mallory have escaped within your lines. What do you mean to do with those escaped slaves?
3: I intend to hold them.
2: Do you mean, then, to set aside your constitutional obligation to return them?
3: I mean to take Virginia at her word. I'm under no constitutional obligations to a foreign country, which Virginia now claims to be.
2: But you say we cannot secede, and so you cannot consistently detain the escapee.
3: But you say you have seceded, so you cannot consistently claim them. I shall hold these escapees as contraband of war, since they are engaged in the construction of your battery and are claimed as your property.
1: And with that, Carey was sent away. Without the escapees, he'd come to collect. And how was Butler able to justify keeping the escapees? He was relying on something called the International Laws of War. Dr. Kate Mazur explains.
4: There's a tradition in what are called the international laws of war. And one of the mainstream ideas was belligerents or enemies in war can confiscate the property of their enemies. Normally, we would generally respect the property rights, but in wartime, especially property that's going to be used in the war effort, the enemy is allowed to confiscate that property.
1: And what are the enslaved legally considered in Virginia? Property.
4: Benjamin Butler at Fort Monroe was thinking about the laws of war and thinking, yeah, if these enslaved people who their owners say their property, well, then I can confiscate them as contraband of war.
1: Under international law, property was more typically describing things like guns, horses, and military supplies. But what Butler had recognized was that the Confederate military had categorized slaves as property, and therefore the Southerners themselves had opened up the enslaved to confiscation, or what Butler had called contraband.
4: It's not peacetime, it's wartime, and the commanders have choices about what they're going to do in this situation.
1: With his word contraband, had created a constitutional loophole that permitted him to hold the escapees. And upon dismissing Carey, he may have assumed that that was the end of it. But this encounter fundamentally changed the role of slavery in the Civil War. The day after Butler refused to return the escapees, 8 more escaped slaves approached the entrance of the fort. The following day, 47 escapees arrived at Fort Monroe. Within 2 weeks, over 500 escaped slaves had sought asylum there. And word that the Union Army was receiving fugitives and no longer returning them, it began to spread. Before long, Union soldiers stationed outside the fort were encountering escapees who were asking, where could they find the Freedom Fort? Butler, by giving asylum to Baker, Mallory, and Townsend, had moved slavery into the political conversation in a way that required it to be addressed by Congress and the President. And it wasn't just Fort Monroe where the escapees began to run.
4: Then everywhere they go, enslaved people start to escape and come to Union lines. So the story about Fort Monroe is one really critical, very early version of that story, but it's really happening everywhere.
1: And members of Lincoln's inner circle in the White House recognized just how important Fort Monroe was. Lincoln's personal secretaries, John Hay and John Nicolay, wrote about the events at Fort Monroe in their biography of Lincoln. Here's what they said.
5: Out of this incident, there seems to have grown one of the most sudden and important revolutions in popular thought which took place during the whole war.
1: Baker, Mallory, and Townsend, along with General Butler, in a sense created the power that Lincoln needed by characterizing the escapees as contraband of war. And the growing number of fugitive slaves swelling the Union forts forced Congress to act.
4: Congress, in spring of 1862, passes legislation that says, from now on, there's going to be no returning runaway slaves from our camps. After that point, it was policy of the United States government not to return people.
1: Lincoln supported this legislation, first signing the bill Congress sent to him prohibiting the return of slaves and setting the stage for his later Emancipation Proclamation. But how did a president who said this on his first day of office?
6: I have no purpose directly or indirectly to interfere with the institution of slavery in the states where it currently exists.
1: End up issuing an Emancipation Proclamation 2 years later that said this.
6: All persons held as slaves within any state or designated part of a state, the people whereof shall then be in rebellion against the United States, shall be then, thenceforward, and forever free.
1: It's because upon his inauguration, the Civil War had not really begun. Sure, seven states had claimed to secede, but Lincoln's inauguration preceded any violence towards the federal government by the states that had seceded. But when the Confederacy fired on Fort Sumter a month after Lincoln's inauguration, that action fundamentally changed the relationship between the rebels and the federal government. And though Lincoln proceeded cautiously with his public statements about slavery in the early days of the war, as the years passed, he acted more and more aggressively to get rid of slavery, and he used a version of Butler's argument, military necessity, to justify the Emancipation Proclamation.
4: What happens at Fort Monroe is it just puts down a marker that things are going to be different, and that this is not simply a contest between white Northerners and white Southerners over whether the states in the Confederacy are going to stay in the Union. It proved to everyone that black people were not going to sit around and wait to be emancipated.
1: So how much credit does Lincoln deserve for the abolition of slavery?
4: There's no doubt Lincoln did a lot to end slavery, and the Emancipation Proclamation was a key example of that. Pushing for the 13th Amendment, which constitutionally abolished slavery, was a great example of that. But on how slavery really ended during the Civil War, it's actually a lot more complicated than just the president suddenly deciding in his wisdom to wave his wand and issue an Emancipation Proclamation. And so we need to take into consideration, if we want to really understand the history, what enslaved people themselves were doing, how they made themselves a factor in the war, what Congress was doing, and what the U.S. Armed Forces were doing, and how all of these different parties kind of came together to destroy slavery during the course of the Civil War.
1: Lincoln is without a doubt a masterful politician. So when considering his nickname, the Great Emancipator, there's no denying that Lincoln solved the riddle of how the federal government could order that slaves be permanently free. And in so doing, nearly 4 million slaves were freed over the course of the Civil War. But it took lesser-known people like Frank Baker, Shepard Mallory, and James Townsend, who had the courage to escape. It took the cleverness of General Benjamin Butler to find a way to refuse their return. It took the hundreds and later thousands of enslaved who escaped to Union lines to pressure Congress to prohibit Union commanders from returning escapees. And it took the lives of over 300,000 Union soldiers to carry out Lincoln's orders. Yeah, Lincoln did a lot, but he had a lot of help along the way.
0: And a special thanks to John Elfner for the storytelling on that piece. And he's a history teacher in Illinois, and there are so many great history teachers in this country. They may not have PhDs, and they may not be writing fancy books, but we just got to sit in John Elfner's classroom. And what a privilege that is. Special thanks also to Kate Mazur. Her book, Until Justice Be Done, America's First Civil Rights Movement from the Revolution to Reconstruction. Go to your local bookstore or The Usual Suspects and buy a copy. And my goodness, what a story about three courageous slaves and a courageous general who found a way to do what was right, to do what was in the end, the beginning of the end of slavery. The Great Emancipator is how the Civil War openly became about slavery. That story here on Our American Stories.
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13: When was the last time you woke up actually feeling rested or got through the day without feeling stressed out? 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
1: This is Lee Habib, and this is Our American Stories, the show where America is the star and the American people. Coming to you from the city where the West begins, Fort Worth, Texas. October is Italian-American Heritage Month, and all month long we're celebrating the Italian-Americans who helped shape our nation, from Columbus to Capra. Up next, one of the great Italian-American stories in American sports, and one of the greatest underdog stories of all time. Mike Arizioni grew up in a working-class Italian-American family in Massachusetts. And in 1980, he found himself captain of a team of college kids and unsigned amateurs facing what many considered the greatest hockey team in the world, the Soviet Unions. Our own Greg Hengler brings us the story. Let's get into it. Take it away, Greg.
23: It is the greatest American underdog sports story ever told. How a team of college kids and unsigned amateurs, under the tutelage of legendary coach and legendary taskmaster Herb Brooks, beat the elite Soviet hockey team on their way to winning the gold medal at the 1980 Lake Placid Olympics. Mike Arizioni served as the captain. The highlight of the games for Mike was scoring the game-winning goal against the Soviet Union, the one you just heard. Here's Mike Arizioni with his story.
2: I grew up in a little town on the North Shore of Boston called Winthrop, Mass. I still live in that town. Actually live two houses away from the house I grew up in. And when I was in high school, I actually played football, hockey, and baseball. Baseball was my love. I probably played more baseball than any sport. And football was my passion in high school. Hockey was something you just did in the wintertime. When I got out of high school, I was not recruited by any colleges. And I ended up going to a prep school year for 1 year in a school in Maine called Berwick Academy, with the hopes, actually, of playing at the University of New Hampshire. And I wanted to play all three sports in college. But the hockey coach didn't think I was a Division I hockey player and kind of thought that UNH was going to accept me. I had all my eggs in one basket. And as it turned out, I basically had no schools to go to. Well, my intention then was to go to Merrimack College. They offered me a hockey scholarship. Merrimack was a Division II school at the time. Well, that summer before entering my freshman year, I didn't play hockey in the summertime. I played baseball and ended up getting a phone call from a friend of mine telling me that they needed some guys to play in a summer league game because a bunch of the guys went to the Cape for the weekend and if I was interested in playing. So, of course, I said yes. And I went and played in the game. And as it turned out, the guy refereeing the game was a guy named Jack Parker. Jack Parker was the assistant coach at Boston University. And he came over to me after the game and asked me where I was going to school. And I told him I was going to Merrimack College. And then he proceeded to tell me that they had a kid from Canada that decided not to come. And they had a scholarship available. Would I be interested in going to Boston University? Then you got to imagine my surprise. Boston University was coming off back-to-back national championships and considered one of the best teams in college hockey. Well, I told him I would accept the scholarship because I felt I could play at Boston University given the right opportunity. So I arrive on campus at Boston University. Unfortunately, the head coach didn't know anything about me. And early on in the beginning of the season, I was basically playing on the fourth line. And we'd only played a couple of games, but I wasn't playing that much. Well, as it turned out, at one point, just before Christmas, Leon Abbott, the head coach, got fired, and Jack Parker became the head coach. So Jack Parker becomes the head coach, and I go from centering the fourth line to playing left wing on the second line, and was fortunate and led the team in goals scored my freshman year. So I graduate from Boston University, and at that point, thought I could play in the National Hockey League, and went to camp with the New York Rangers. The New York Rangers had my rights. I went to camp with the Rangers, had a pretty good camp, but John Ferguson, the general manager, talked to my advisor and told them that they weren't going to sign any new players. They had enough players under contract, and they sent me to Toledo, Ohio. And I went to Toledo, Ohio, and played as an amateur. I was not under an NHL contract. I was paid every 2 weeks by the Toledo Gold Diggers in the International League. I actually ended up making, I think, my first year, $3,500. Not a lot of money, playing 80 games. But it was a start. Well, I had a very good year in Toledo. I finished second in our team in scoring and was voted the outstanding born American. All set and ready to sign with the New York Rangers. Well, John Ferguson, who was the general manager, he ended up getting fired. And Fred Shero now became the general manager of the New York Rangers. And Fred Shero told my agent that they weren't signing any of John Ferguson's players and Mike was free to do what he wanted to do. Well, I thought, why don't I go back to Toledo, play as an amateur, and have an opportunity to try out for the 80 Olympic team. It's funny, if John Ferguson never got fired, I probably would have signed with the New York Rangers. Don't know where my NHL career would have gone, but clearly I would not have been eligible to play on the Olympic team. Well, with that in mind, I go back to Toledo. I was fortunate that next year they gave me a little more money to play. Still nowhere near what you could make playing in the NHL. But I went back there with the intention of the next year trying out for the Olympic team. And I got invited to the Olympic Festival. Ended up playing on the Great Lakes team. We ended up winning the gold medal at the Olympic Festival. And I was fortunate to be elected captain of my team. Well, from the Olympic Festival, I was selected by Herb as one of 26 players to make the 80 Olympic team. But only 20 were going to go to Lake Placid. Well, fortunately for me, I was one of 20. I also had the honor of being elected captain of that team. Although I've said many times, we had a team of captains. Mark Johnson, Jack O'Callaghan, Bobby Suter, Billy Baker, Kenny Morrow, Mark Wells, Mark Pavlich, John Harrington. These guys were all captains of their colleges or high school teams, as was Mike Ramsey, Neil Broughton, Eric Strobel, Steve Kristoff, Phil Verkota. Great leaders, great players, great people. Well, our team traveled and trained for 6 months leading up to the Olympic Games in Lake Placid, where we were part of something that was unique, something that nobody in the world thought we could accomplish, going to Lake Placid and winning an Olympic gold medal. Well, after the Olympic Games, once we saw and realized what this moment was, I retired from hockey and decided I was going to maybe get into coaching, and then found out how big this moment was and kind of gave me a new look on life and a lot of different opportunities in my life. I ended up being able to become a broadcaster, working Olympic Games as a commentator. Having been a commentator with the Olympic Games, I was also able to do the New York Rangers, the New Jersey Devils, and eventually even college hockey. Well, I got out of the broadcasting business when my kids started to get a little older. I have three children, a daughter, Leanne, a son, Michael, and a son, Paul. Since then, the two of them, Michael and Leanne, have been married and have now beautiful five grandchildren, four boys and a little girl. So what started out in my high school days, living in the same town that I live in now, the opportunity to be in the Olympic team, the movie that came out called Miracle, the visibility that our team has received over the years led me to what, which is a book that I wrote, along with a gentleman by the name of Neil Baudet. And the book is The Making of a Miracle, the untold story of Olympic captain Mike Ruzioni. I wrote the book for one reason and one reason only. I want my grandkids to know there's more to my life than 2 weeks in Lake Placid. So our journey as a team, which started in 1980, since our victory over Finland. And it's kind of funny for me because today people still think we only played one game and they forget about the Finland game. They just think we beat the Soviets and that was it. Our team in 1980 touched a lot of lives for a lot of different reasons. For us, it was an opportunity to represent our country, compete in the Olympic Games with the hope and dreams of winning the tournament. And as it turned out, we did. So rather than get into my whole life talking to you here, I thought I'd give you just a little glimpse of some of the things that have happened to me in my life. Thank you.
0: The story of the Miracle on Ice and Mike Ruzioni, celebrating Italian-Americans all month this October, here on Our American Stories.
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29: ABC News, I'm Dave Packer. For the first time since her botched execution nearly a week ago, attorneys for convicted murderer Krista Pike say that she's awake and speaking. ABC's Faith Abube.
30: Her lawyer saying in part in a statement that against all odds, Krista Pike is conscious, speaking, and continues to receive critical medical care. Despite the severe damage she endured to her arms, she's still handcuffed and shackled to the bed. Adding they are grateful to the first responders and medical team who, quote, treated Krista like a human and provided exceptional care to her.
29: President Trump said he has a call scheduled with Russian President Putin tomorrow to discuss a potential outbreak of plague in Siberia. French police say almost 500 people were arrested and 43 officers injured during mass protests over education funding today. With gas prices increasing, North Carolina lawmakers set to convene tomorrow for a special session to reduce the gas tax. ABC News. Sinkholes have been causing major damage around the country. ABC News has uncovered a possible cause: abandoned mines that go unnoticed by federal, state, and local governments. ABC's Jay O'Brien reports.
31: ABC News and our owned television stations and affiliates met Americans from coast to coast living with the consequences of our nation's history of mining. We found there is no centralized government database of every mine in the U.S., and state-level record-keeping varies widely. So a team of ABC News data reporters spent months building a visualization showing just the mines the government has a record of across the country. But even the federal government acknowledged to us they don't know where every old mine in the country is.
29: ABC News has compiled a list of some abandoned mines on abcnews.com. Wall Street market indices setting new record highs. The S&P 500 beating the all-time high it set in August and the NASDAQ breaking the record it set the day before. Dave Packer, ABC News.
8: Arapahoe County detention deputy has been fired and arrested following an investigation into allegations of inappropriate conduct involving a female inmate at the Arapahoe County detention facility. The sheriff's office says after learning of the allegations, they placed Kevin Lacey on administrative leave, and after reviewing the findings, Sheriff Tyler Brown fired Lacey. The sheriff says Lacey's conduct does not reflect the character, integrity, or professional standards of the agency. The sheriff's office has submitted the case to the district attorney's office, which will decide whether to file criminal charges. It continues to be unseasonably warm along the Front Range. It will be mostly dry this week with one possible exception.
9: There may be a stray shower Wednesday afternoon, especially south of downtown Denver. There's not a lot going on. Thursday and Friday look sunny. We'll stay in the low to mid 80s, which is a good 10 to 15 degrees above normal. But at this point, it doesn't look like we're chasing any records.
8: That's Fox 31 Chief Meteorologist Dave Frazier. That's the latest. I'm Chad Bauer.
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0: is Lee Habib, and this is Our American Stories, the show where America is the star and the American people. And we love your stories, our listeners' stories. Send them to OurAmericanStories.com. They're some of our favorites. Here to tell another Hollywood Goes to War story is Roger McGrath. McGrath is the author of Gunfighters, Highwaymen, and Vigilantes, Violence on the Frontier. He's a U.S. Marine and former history professor at UCLA. McGrath has appeared on numerous History Channel documentaries, and he's a regular contributor for us here at Our American Stories. Here's McGrath.
1: World War I veteran George O'Brien became a star in Hollywood with his breakout performance as the lead in John Ford's silent film epic, The Iron Horse. Handsome and built like the top athlete he was, O'Brien would appear in 11 more John Ford movies and 85 films altogether, and serve in two more wars, World War II and Korea. O'Brien represented all that was best in America and in Hollywood, which may be why he is forgotten today by a different Hollywood and a different America. George J. O'Brien comes into the world in April 1899 in San Francisco. His father is Daniel J. O'Brien, and his mother, the former Margaret Donahue, both born into Irish immigrant families. In 1902, Margaret gives birth to a second son, Daniel J. O'Brien Jr., who is almost immediately called Jack. George and Jack will be the best of buddies. George is one day shy of his seventh birthday when early on the morning of April 18, 1906, an earthquake strikes. An earthquake unlike anything San Franciscans have ever experienced. George and Jack are hurled out of bed and land on the floor 15 feet away. Their mother looks out the window of their two-story brownstone house and exclaims, "The street has burst open. People are running from their houses." The rumbling and quaking continues for some time, and then there is an eerie silence. By then, the O'Briens are in the street, and their house is crumbling. With a low rumble, the quaking begins again. Suddenly, Margaret thinks of what she left behind in the house and says, "My wedding ring, my marriage certificate. Oh, Dan." The brownstone is swaying and heaving, but Dan O'Brien goes back into the house and retrieves the precious items. George later describes his father as extraordinarily calm but stern throughout the earthquake and the fire that follows. George is shocked by what he sees in the streets. Dying people half buried in rubble and pleading for help. Familiar landmarks obliterated. Corpses in grotesque positions. Gas lines exploding in balls of fire. San Francisco gradually recovers from the great quake and fire of 1906. And so too does the O'Brien family. Dan becomes a policeman. First working as a patrolman at nights, and then rapidly rising through the ranks, become chief of the San Francisco Police Department in 1920. "It was my luck to have a wonderful father," says George. "He knew how to manage a boy. He showed me what was what, and then gave me my head with full liberty to make an ass of myself if I felt like it. His life and standards gave me plenty to live up to. My father weighed 220 pounds and was 6 feet tall. He had been an amateur boxer in his younger days when the West Coast was a rough and ready place." By the time George arrives at San Francisco's Polytechnic High, his physical prowess is already well known. He becomes the star receiver on the football team and an all-state guard in basketball. He also letters in track and swimming. In his spare time, he learns to ride, rope, and bulldog on a family friend's ranch near Los Gatos. Many a college, especially Santa Clara University, want George in pads on the gridiron. But with the United States in World War I, George goes to a recruiting office to join the Marines after graduation from high school. tells him the quota for the Marine Corps is full at the moment, and he will have to wait. More impulsive than patient, George goes to the Navy recruiter in an adjoining office and is duly sworn in. George excels in training and later in his service aboard the submarine chaser SC-397. He earns several different ratings in the Navy Commendation Medal. While stationed at San Diego after the war ends, he boxes his way through a series of bouts to become heavyweight champion of the Pacific Fleet. He's mustered out of service at the end of August 1919.
0: And you've been listening to Roger McGrath tell the story of Screen Star, and this is back when stars were really big during the silent screen era in American film. Iron Horse, John Ford's silent classic. Well, he was the star in many, many more John Ford movies. Only John Wayne could make the claim that George O'Brien did. Born in 1899, lived through the San Francisco earthquake, and what a thing as a seven-year-old to witness and get through. A star athlete, and when the Marines say no, during World War I, he joins the Navy instead. And as he leaves, he's also the heavyweight champ of the Pacific Fleet. When we come back, more of this remarkable story, George O'Brien's story, part of our Hollywood Goes to War series here on Our American Stories.

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0: And we continue with Our American Stories and the story of actor George O'Brien, a part of our Hollywood Goes to War series. Let's return to Roger McGrath.
9: Less than a month later, he's playing football for Santa Clara, a school founded by Jesuits in 1851, making it California's oldest institution of higher learning. At 6 feet and a very muscular 190 pounds, O'Brien looks as if Phidias has sculpted him out of marble. While he excels in football, his classroom work languishes. In high school, he had done so well in chemistry and biology that his father thought George might one day pursue a career in medicine. However, George now can't get himself motivated to study. Then at a rodeo, he meets Tom Mix, Hollywood's cowboy star. Mix asks him what he does, and when he replies he's a student, Mix asks, a student of what? Oh, I play football for Santa Clara, says O'Brien, but I want to be a doctor. I'm taking a pre-medical course. I've got a long way to go, maybe 8 years. And then, I don't know. Nix knows O'Brien served in the Navy and tells him if he ever decides to leave school and go to work, he should come to Hollywood and look him up. At the end of his first year at Santa Clara, George says goodbye to his Jesuit professors and heads to Hollywood. When he arrives, he learns Nix is on location in Oklahoma. But George finds work as an assistant cameraman at $15 a week. Assistant means doing every grunt job imaginable, but he's excited to be part of making movies, and he's learning a trade. He lives at the Hollywood YMCA, sharing an $11 a month room with another assistant cameraman. He also gets additional work as a stuntman and as an extra. However, after 2 years of this, he grows discouraged and heads back home to San Francisco, where his father is the toast of the town. As chief of police, Dan O'Brien implements several innovative programs that not only win widespread praise, but also greatly improve the department and policing in the city by the bay. George O'Brien is a natural for the SFPD, but he decides instead to go to sea. While waiting on a wharf before boarding a ship bound for Hawaii, he bumps into Hobart Bosworth, an actor, director, and producer he knows. "Why the seafaring getup, George?" asks Bosworth. "Working on a picture?" replies O'Brien, "I'm shipping for Honolulu." Hobart understands by O'Brien's dejected tone, the young man has given up on Hollywood. Motioning to a fight scene he's shooting for A Tale of the High Seas, Hobart tells George, "Get in there and show those birds how to fight." O'Brien does, and then works on the movie until it's completed 3 weeks later, and is given a second small part in Bosworth's next movie. More movies and bit parts follow. O'Brien is earning $25 a day and is now known as an actor. His handsome visage, physique, and athletic prowess get him an audition for the lead in Ben-Hur. For a time, it looks as if he might get the part. His high hopes are dashed when the studio decides it needs a big-name actor. O'Brien is so disappointed, he thinks of returning to San Francisco and joining the police department. He stays in Hollywood, though, and works regularly in small roles, usually as a sailor or a cowboy. In 1924, John Ford is hired by Fox Studios to make a Western epic to top all others, a story about the building of the Transcontinental Railroad titled The Iron Horse. Dozens auditioned for the lead role of Davy Brandon, but Ford remains unsatisfied. Fox finally sends O'Brien over for an audition. Ford rigorously tests O'Brien in several scenes and is happy with what he sees, especially a fight scene that has O'Brien vaulting onto a horse after pummeling an enemy. O'Brien's vault is as good as any stuntman's, but when he hits the saddle, the cinch breaks and O'Brien hits the ground hard. Nonetheless, he immediately springs to his feet and is ready for action. Ford is sold. The Iron Horse is both a critical and commercial success, and George O'Brien is suddenly a star. He and John Ford become fast friends. They have a lot in common. They're both Irish Catholics, former star football players, lovers of the sea, and American patriots. There are important differences, too. Ford smokes and drinks, often to excess, and experiences periods of alcoholic depression and rage. O'Brien is a physical fitness buff who shuns drinking and smoking, and because he's on screen, thinks it important to set a good example for the youth of America. George O'Brien's great success with John Ford in The Iron Horse means top directors now demand O'Brien for leading roles. From 1924 through 1928, He stars in 24 movies. And in addition to John Ford, works with such directors as Emmett Flynn, Jack Conway, Howard Hawks, Frederick Murnau, Alan Dwan, and Michael Curtiz. By 1928 and 1929, the studios are abandoning silence for talkies. After the success of The Jazz Singer late in 1927, some stars don't have the voice to make the transition, but George O'Brien has a voice rich in timbre and resonance and makes the transition easily. His first all-sound movie is Salute, a tribute to West Point and Annapolis and the football rivalry between the academies. Directed by John Ford, O'Brien plays West Point's star halfback. The movie is mostly forgettable, but it does have scenes with a couple of football players from the University of Southern California, John Wayne and Ward Bond. From 1929 through 1940, O'Brien stars in nearly 50 films, mostly westerns. When he isn't a cowboy, he's a cop, or a soldier, or a sailor. He becomes a husband in real life in 1933, when he marries Marguerite Churchill. A year later, they have their first child, Brian, but he dies 10 days after birth. A daughter, Orin, is born in 1935. She will become an accomplished musician and a member of the New York Philharmonic Orchestra in 1966. A second son, Darcy, is born in 1939. He will become an English professor and a prize-winning novelist.
0: And you've been listening to Roger McGrath tell the story of George O'Brien. He went to Santa Clara after his time in the Navy, spent a year playing football, and realized pretty soon that being pre-med and being a doctor, these were someone else's dreams, not his. And he goes to Hollywood. He picks up every job he could and lives in a YMCA with a buddy. And then comes his big break, a couple of small pictures, but then working with the then not so great, but soon to be great, John Ford, in what would turn out to be a classic and a big hit, The Iron Horse. And this is still back when movies had no words. This was silent screen time, and the stars were big. When we come back, more of the story of George O'Brien and more of our Hollywood Goes to War series with Roger McGrath. McGrath is the author of Gunfighters, Highwaymen, and Vigilantes, Violence on the Frontier. He's a U.S. Marine and former history professor at UCLA. McGrath has appeared on numerous History Channel documentaries, and he's a regular contributor for us here at Our American Stories. When we come back, more of this remarkable story, George O'Brien's story, part of our Hollywood Goes to War series here on Our American Stories.

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3: ABC News, I'm Dave Packer. A disturbing case of alleged child abuse in Los Angeles County. A couple with at least 21 children accused of harsh punishments and beatings. A two-month-old suffering a brain injury. LA County DA Nathan Hochman.
4: What the complaint alleges is what they set up at this house. And this house could only be described as a house of horrors for these young, incredibly young children that have been brought to this house through this surrogacy process.
3: All 21 children taken from the home. After a botched execution in Tennessee, attorneys for Krista Pike, who was sentenced to death for torturing and killing a classmate in 1995, say she's now conscious and speaking. David Rush, former high-ranking CIA officer, pleading guilty to wire fraud. Federal agents finding $40 million in gold bars he kept in his home, accused of bilking nearly $200 million from the federal government. This is ABC News.
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8: And we continue with Our American Stories and the story of George O'Brien, our continuing series, Hollywood Goes to War. Let's pick up where we last left off with Roger McGrath.
9: Yesterday, December 7th, 1941, a date which will live in infamy, the United States of America was suddenly and deliberately attacked by naval and air forces of the Empire of Japan. I regret to tell you that very many American lives have been lost. In addition, American ships have been reported torpedoed on the high seas between San Francisco and Honolulu.

0: it may take us to overcome this premeditated invasion. The American people in their righteous might will win through to absolute victory. With confidence in our armed forces, with the unbounding determination of our people, we will gain the inevitable triumph, so help us God.
1: When the Japanese launched their sneak attack on Pearl Harbor, George O'Brien is 41 years old and the married father of two children. He's also starring in movies, including a dozen in the 3 years leading up to Pearl Harbor. Moreover, O'Brien has already served the country in World War I. So what does he do? 10 days after the Japanese sneak attack, George O'Brien goes back into the Navy. O'Brien is commissioned a lieutenant and is assigned to the San Diego Naval Base to improve physical training for recruits. Lieutenant O'Brien implements programs in boxing, weight training, and hand-to-hand combat techniques, which he partly borrows from similar programs his father developed for the San Francisco Police Department. After his training regimens are fully implemented and producing excellent results, Lieutenant O'Brien requests a combat assignment. He's trained as a beachmaster. A beachmaster is the officer responsible for landing craft getting to the beach in a coordinated pattern to the right location and on time. Because of all the things that can go wrong at each step of an amphibious operation, the task of a beachmaster is very difficult. Moreover, a beachmaster is in the thick of the action, exposed to enemy rifle, machine gun, mortar, and artillery fire. Lieutenant O'Brien sees his first action in the Aleutian Islands in the Battle of Attu during May 1943. A Japanese force of 3,000 men had been occupying Attu Island since invading the island against no opposition in June 1942. There were only 40 Aleut Indians on the island at the time, and the Japanese took them prisoner. The Aleuts were shipped off to Japan, and half of them died in captivity. Considering the wet, windy, and frigid weather and heavy Japanese fire, the landings on Attu go fairly well, but they are not without casualties. O'Brien himself is wounded and also comes down with pneumonia. It will be many weeks before he is fit for duty again. While he's recovering, he learns that Chester Bennett, who directed one of O'Brien's movies, was captured in Hong Kong by the Japanese. For aiding the Chinese in their resistance, the Japanese tortured Bennett and then sliced off his head with a sword. George O'Brien, now a lieutenant commander, is back in action as a beachmaster in the invasion of Saipan in the Mariana Islands during June 1944. The initial landings of the Marines are met by fierce Japanese resistance, which includes highly accurate artillery fire. Dozens of landing craft are hit and explode in balls of flame before they reach the beach. O'Brien is in the thick of the action, but this time he comes through the campaign without a scratch. O'Brien's next landing is at Leyte Island in the Philippines in October 1944. Resistance is relatively light, and American forces land with few casualties. By the afternoon, the Americans have established a beachhead 1 mile deep and 5 miles wide. This enables General Douglas MacArthur to wade ashore from a landing craft and declare, "People of the Philippines, I have returned. By the grace of Almighty God, our forces stand again on Philippine soil." The next day, though, come a series of Japanese air raids that make shuttling troops and supplies back and forth from the beaches at Leyte a death-defying task. O'Brien is fortunate to come through unscathed. Promoted to commander, the naval rank equivalent to lieutenant colonel, George O'Brien becomes one of the many thousands of Americans preparing to invade the Japanese home islands. The atomic bombing of Hiroshima and Nagasaki in August 1945, though, caused Japan to surrender, and a monumental bloodbath is avoided. O'Brien is with the American fleet when it sails into Tokyo Bay. After the war, O'Brien is reduced to character roles, but those include playing cavalry officers in two of John Ford's greatest westerns, Fort Apache in 1946, and She Wore a Yellow Ribbon in 1949. I was slowly but surely rebuilding my second career in films when the trouble in Korea started, said O'Brien. Maybe it was my inner sense of loyalty, but whatever it was forced me to again abort my career in films and resume the life of an officer in the Navy. O'Brien serves in a naval intelligence unit during Korea and then later in the 1950s as a naval attaché to NATO. He also helps make several films for the government, including two that have significant relevance for today: Korea, Battleground for Liberty, and Taiwan, Island of Freedom. George O'Brien retires from the Navy in 1960 at the rank of captain. At age 65, O'Brien appears in his final movie, the John Ford-directed Cheyenne Autumn, in 1964. O'Brien again plays the role of a cavalry officer. O'Brien lives for another 21 years and dies at age 86 in 1985. The Hollywood motion picture star, who appeared in 85 movies, is buried at sea by the U.S. Navy in a formal ceremony off San Diego as Captain George O'Brien, decorated veteran of World War I, World War II, and Korea.
2: And a terrific job on the production by Greg. And a special thanks to Roger McGrath, as always, for sharing the story of those Hollywood stars who served our country in war, and this time George O'Brien's story. And my goodness, World War I, World War II, and the Korean War, and his service in World War II, possibly the toughest combat zones. And my goodness, where he starts is tough enough. The Aleutians first, then the Mariana Islands, and then Leyte Island. Easily the high point of his life, sailing into Tokyo Bay. No acting gig could have touched that. And of course, the call of duty comes again as he's resurrecting his acting career one more time, this time with the Naval Intelligence Unit, serving his country once again in the Korean War. The story of George O'Brien, a remarkable story of public service and heroism, here on Our American Stories.
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14: 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And Amanda Knox joins Bobby Cass to talk about surviving prison and life nearly 20 years after being wrongfully accused.
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15: We continue with Our American Stories. Up next, a story from Bob Kendrick, president of the Negro League's Baseball Museum in Kansas City, Missouri. Today, Bob shares with us a story about one of his friends, Buck O'Neill. Take it away, Bob.
16: Our guests walk into the Negro League's Baseball Museum, and you literally walk through the turnstiles into an old ballpark. And the first thing that you see is the field of legends. And the field of legends is a mock baseball diamond that houses 10 of 12 life-size bronze sculptures of Negro League greats, and they are cast in position as if they were playing a game. Now, on the outside looking in, is my dear friend, the late, great Buck O'Neill, who was the only one of our collection of statues that wasn't in the National Baseball Hall of Fame. Well, thankfully, on December 5th of 2021, Buck O'Neill received enough votes to now be inducted into the National Baseball Hall of Fame, 15 years after he missed by one vote. I'll never forget that day as long as my mother would say I'm in my natural mind. It was the morning of February 27, 2006, and Buck O'Neill and I left home with suitcases packed with airline tickets that the Hall of Fame had purchased for us. That's how sure we were that Buck was going to get in. This was just a mere formality. And so there was a group of 12 Negro League historians, researchers, educators. They were to gather down in Tampa, Florida, where they were going to make the decision on the final group of Negro Leaguers who had gone through the process and made the final ballot. The late, great Buck O'Neill and now the late, great Minnie Minoso were the only two living names on that list. And so we were going to fly. After the announcement, Buck and I would fly down to Tampa, where he would participate in a press conference the very next day. And so at that time, I was the marketing director for the museum. And so I had brokered a deal with our partner, then Sprint, now T-Mobile. And they had provided a Sprint phone for me and a Sprint phone for Buck. And so we're going to take the Hall of Fame call on the Sprint phone. And then Sprint was going to pay us a bunch of money to help build the Buck O'Neill Education and Research Center. And so the call was supposed to come to me that morning at around 11 o'clock. Well, 11 o'clock rolls around. I don't get a phone call. About noon, my colleague, Dr. Ray Doswell, who was one of the 12 people who had gathered there in Tampa to make this decision, he calls and says, Bob, this thing is looking really tight. We've done straw vote, and Buck is coming up one vote shy. Former Commissioner Faith Vincent, who was overseeing the committee, didn't have a vote. He was overseeing the committee. He says he's reconvened us so that we can talk specifically about Buck O'Neill and Minnie Minoso, the only two guys that were still alive on this list of 30-plus. Well, my good friend Joe Posnanski was sitting right where you're sitting. And I as Joe would come out, I said, hey, man, I just got a call from Ray. He says this thing is looking tight. Buck is coming up one vote shy. He's in disbelief. Finally, around 2 o'clock, I get a call from Jeff Idelson. Jeff Idelson was then the vice president of marketing for the National Baseball Hall of Fame. And Jeff calls me and he says, Bob, Buck didn't get enough votes. And I felt like someone had kicked me in my gut. Because now I got to come back in this conference room and tell my friend that he didn't get enough votes when I know in his heart he thought he was in. Why wouldn't he? And so I come back in, I excuse a few folks. Buck was seated right there at the head of the table. And I sit down and I am literally trying to collect my thoughts. I don't know how I'm going to tell him. And so I finally look up at Buck and I say, well, Buck, we didn't get enough votes. And he looks up at me and he smiles. He said, well, that's how the cookie crumbles. And in the next voice, he asked me how many had gotten in. I said, 17. Now, I'll be honest, I was furious. Because in my mind, you couldn't put 17 in and leave Buck out. He hits the table in utter jubilation. He is excited that 17 of his colleagues had gotten their rightful place in the National Baseball Hall of Fame. Now, as a steward of this story, I should have had that same kind of feeling. But I was upset because my guy didn't get in. And he asked me who they were. And at that point in time, I didn't have that information. And the next words that came out of his mouth, I wonder if the Hall of Fame will invite me to speak. Now, my friend Joe Posnanski, my brother, he's turned beet red, and he looks at Buck, and he says, Buck, you wouldn't do that, would you? And Buck says, Joe, of course I would. What has my life been about? And I said, well, Buck, I need to go downstairs, because downstairs we had well over 300-plus people who had gathered for what we all thought was going to be a Hall of Fame celebration announcement. Well, as I oftentimes tell this story, from this conference room to the Field of Legends, where we had the podium set up at second base, was the longest walk of my life. I was literally coaching myself. Bob, you can't cry. Whatever you do, you can't cry. You got to suck it up. Now, the more I'm telling myself not to cry, tears are steady building in my eyes. I get to the podium, and this is the honest to God's truth. I have no idea what I said. I've never gone back to watch the video. I don't know if I ever will. Whatever it was that I said, there wasn't a dry eye in the room. People were openly emotional. And this wasn't disappointment. This was outrage. This was anger. How dare they? And Buck walks in through our gift shop. And the room erupts into a thunderous ovation. And Buck O'Neill walks up to the podium and delivers one of the most amazing concession speeches that I'd ever heard. What he did that day was he literally implored all of us not to be angry, not to be bitter, not to express any ill will toward anyone who had anything to do with this decision. He said, I had an opportunity. And in this great country of ours, that's all you could ever ask. They didn't think old Buck was good enough. We got to live with that. But if I'm a Hall of Famer in your eyes, that's all that matters to me. Just keep on loving old Buck. Now, I'm over in the corner at this point in time. I'm a wreck. You know, tears are just streaming down my face and uncontrollably. But what Buck O'Neill did that day was he literally reached out his arms and wrapped them around all of us and said, it's okay. Instead of us consoling him, he's consoling us. And what I still say to this day to be one of the most amazing displays of strength of character that I had ever witnessed. He would push aside his disappointment, go to Cooperstown, deliver this incredible speech on behalf of 17 dead folks when the world was saying this should be your induction speech. And what I still say today was the most selfless act in American sports history. What Buck O'Neill did that day was he literally gave us a lesson on how to handle disappointment. Because he handled it so graciously that people thought he wasn't disappointed. But of course he was. The Hall of Fame represents the pinnacle for any athlete. And Buck knew he was sick at that time. Just over 2 months later, my friend Buck O'Neill passed away himself at age 94, a month shy of his 95th birthday. This was going to be his swan song, even though he never complained, even though he understood what his health situation was like and what the doctors had already prepared him for. And so, yeah, he handled the disappointment. Well, he handled it like a man. And so he was never going to be so sullen about his rejection that he couldn't be genuinely joyous for those who had gotten their place in the National Baseball Hall of Fame. And so I'm trying to be more Buck-like.
2: And a terrific job on the storytelling by Monty Montgomery. And a special thanks to Bob Kendrick. What a terrific voice. And he was telling the story of Buck O'Neill, who, if you watched Ken Burns' documentary on baseball, Buck O'Neill stole the show. He chewed up all the scenery. And by the way, if you want to hear the remarkable speech he gave in Cooperstown, New York, you'll see a man that you'd want to emulate and be. And by the end of his speech, he had athletes, famous ball players, announcers, and family members of Jackie Robinson and ordinary fans holding hands and singing and praising the idea of love and of God. The story of Buck O'Neill here on Our American Stories.
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25: ABC News, I'm Dave Packer. A disturbing case of alleged child abuse in Los Angeles County. A couple with at least 21 children accused of harsh punishments and beatings. A two-month-old suffering a brain injury. LA County DA Nathan Hochman.
26: What the complaint alleges is what they set up at this house. And this house could only be described as a house of horrors for these young, incredibly young children that had been brought to this house through this surrogacy process.
25: All 21 children taken from the home. After a botched execution in Tennessee, attorneys for Krista Pike, who was sentenced to death for torturing and killing a classmate in 1995, say she's now conscious and speaking. David Rush, former high-ranking CIA officer, pleading guilty to wire fraud. Federal agents finding $40 million in gold bars he kept in his home, accused of bilking nearly $200 million from the federal government. This is ABC News. The Gulf Coast is bracing for what's expected to become the first hurricane this year to hit the U.S. mainland. ABC News Chief Meteorologist Ginger Z with the latest.
27: Keep an eye from Louisiana through coastal Mississippi, Alabama, and the Florida Panhandle really carefully. Friday night into Saturday looks like landfall of what will likely be our first hurricane of the season. There's a lot of fuel at the surface, above average temperatures in the Gulf because it's been undisturbed. There's a little bit fighting it at the top end in the atmosphere, but either way, I would anticipate more than a half foot of rain, surge, tornadoes, all the regular threats going into the weekend.
25: The NBA is testing new smart basketballs with Bluetooth sensors, which gather data for real-time officiating. The league said the information from the Wilson-developed balls will be for only research, not to make official calls during the game. The NBA said the technology went through a successful pilot program during the Summer League. Dave Packer, ABC News.
0: A wildfire is burning in Boulder County. The Dry Creek Fire between Lyons and Allens Park, north of Highway 7, off of Forest Service Road 920. Sheriff's Office spokesman Vinny Montez.
1: There's over 100 personnel that are up on this fire. There's also been requests for airdrops, which have been completed by large airdrop tankers, putting retardant on the perimeter and on the fire itself.
0: Officials say although the terrain is rugged, humidity and wind conditions have been favorable, and firefighters are making steady progress on the six-acre blaze. Colorado Springs has proposed a balanced 2027 budget with no service cuts after facing a $31 million shortfall this year. Chief Financial Officer Sheree McDaniel says the budget includes over $16 million toward more pay for city employees.
4: What we're really focusing on is maintaining the services that we're providing, maintaining our infrastructure, and in a couple of places, actually adding in.
0: Officials say stronger than expected sales tax revenue helped improve the financial outlook. That's the latest. I'm Chad Bauer.
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30: 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Well, now thanks to Jared Polis via Kim Kardashian, he's soon eligible for parole. Should he get it? 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

0: Now, it's Red Eye Radio. Gary McNamara and Eric Harley talk about everything from politics to social issues and news of the day. Whether you're up late or you're just starting your day, welcome to the show. From the Relief Factor Studios, this is Red Eye Radio.
1: All across America, we are Red Eye Radio. He is Eric Harley and I'm Gary McNamara. Hello.
2: Hello.
1: So, yeah, one of our listeners sent us, or I think posted on X about what Boy George had to say about, you know, how he is going to remember October 7th. And you and I were just sitting here before our pre-show meeting saying, think about it. I mean, you know, who would have ever thought that we would sit there and say, okay, I agree with Boy George.
2: Yeah.
1: Oh, Deborah Messing yesterday. In fact, there's a couple of stories out on her now, supporting the Republican candidate.
2: Yeah.
1: Mr. Blakeman in New York against Kathy Hochul.
2: Right.
1: Thinks Democrats are destroying New York City. Who would have ever seen that? Yeah. At times, now, I haven't heard him speak in a while. And again, I don't agree with everything that they agree with, but I'm agreeing with them more. Johnny Rotten.
2: Johnny Rotten. Stephen A. Smith.
1: Stephen A. Smith, yeah. Michael Rappaport.
2: Lady Gaga.
1: Bill Maher.
2: Ed Sheeran, whoever he is.
1: Now, I haven't seen anything I've agreed with Grandma Gaga.
2: No.
1: Right. Grandma Gaga is Madonna, by the way.
2: You know
1: people
2: what?
1: Don't know that.
2: Just... I thought about that when we talked about Lady Gaga. I always think about Grandma Gaga, and I thought, might there be a moment? I'm just going to throw the possibility out there because you never know. I wouldn't have suspected Deborah Messing. I didn't follow the Will and Grace thing. I didn't really. I quit watching primetime TV back when before Cosby went to prison. And so it was a long time ago. And I just, you know, I never followed the, you know, I know who she is. Always assume far left, you know, and I don't really put any kind of judgment one way or the other or really care much about it. But it's notable because if you know that who she's supported in the past, Cynthia Nixon for governor.
1: Yeah, exactly.
2: You know,
1: Cynthia Nixon is as far left as you can get.
2: Well, but we made the point when we talked about it yesterday and you said she voted for Cynthia Nixon. Cynthia Nixon actually made some points during the debate.
1: Yeah, she did.
2: That were like, okay, hold on a second. This isn't just throwing out accusations or names or anything like this. Not that I would support Cynthia Nixon, but we thought, wait a minute. She's she was formidable in that moment to the extent that I guess someone without that experience could be. And she was, I would say, a serious candidate. I wouldn't say a serious threat to her opponent, but a serious candidate, and brought up some very solid points during the debates. And so, you know, you look at where we are now, and you and I often wonder this when we go through election cycles. You know, the whole silent majority thing. But the silent, I don't know, you can't say majority, just for the left, only on the left. There has to be a massive silent movement, and by that I mean people who think that if I say something, for Deborah Messing to go out and say, I'm supporting the, not the Green Party candidate, not the independent that nobody knows that's running and has 20 followers. The Republican candidate is a huge deal. And I thought to myself, is there this growing number of people that are rank and file Democrats that are saying to themselves, you know what? I may not go down the Trump road. I may not go down the MAGA road. But on certain elections, there are Republicans that make a hell of a lot more sense than Democrats. I'm just asking a question. I have no idea. If I were a betting man, and I am, I would bet that no, it's not the case. It's not a great number of them. But I could be wrong about that. There certainly could be a growing number of them, and for Messing to be pretty forward about it, then Boy George, you know, and how he's going to commemorate,
1: you know,
2: October 7th, which we here in the Central Time Zone of the U.S. just entered, and now, you know, all of these, but how many different celebrities have we seen, high-profile individuals that have, I won't say made the turn, because I have no idea where they're going to be long-term on what issues or what candidates. But Deborah Messing has to know, someone like Deborah Messing has to know that if you speak out against the Democrat, if you just say, I'm not going to vote, if she had just said, I'm not going to vote because I don't support the Democratic candidate and I won't vote for a Republican, that would have been a big deal to me, because the mob is going to come at your door. They're going to be, you know, you're going to be canceled at that point. And I don't know how active her career is. I think Will and Grace has been off the air for many years, but I don't follow her career. But certainly that would have been enough to get the mob, you know, on their feet and cut her out of the herd
1: of
2: liberals.
1: Deborah Messing had to say yesterday, because she got flagged for it.
2: Yeah.
1: She defended her decision to support Trump-backed Republican Bruce Blakeman for governor of New York on Tuesday. The Will and Grace actress wrote in a lengthy Instagram post that while she has been a Democrat her whole life and for years, her focus has been on voting rights, the gay community, and gun control. She is increasingly concerned about the quality of life in New York City. I stand by every one of those principles, adding, what has changed is how I feel about the city and the state I dearly love. By the way, nothing has changed with the Democrats over the last couple of decades in New York as to the direction that they're going.
2: No.
1: There's no difference 20 years ago, 10 years ago, 5 years ago, or now.
2: Nope.
1: It's been on the exact same path.
2: Yep.
1: Did she eventually feel it? Are there people that she knows that can't afford to live in New York City anymore? But this is, again, the warning that we gave to Republicans and the administration way back in January of 25.
2: Yeah.
1: When the president took over.
2: Mm-hmm.
1: And that was, pay attention to prices.
2: Yeah.
1: Right. Don't just think that you can sit there and go, the economy is great, the economy is great, and prices aren't. Because you're now getting to the point, you know, I go back to that study that was done back in 2008, 2009. Remember that?
2: Mm.
1: When they found out that even liberals, when gas prices got so high.
2: Oh, yeah. Summer of 2008.
1: Yeah.
2: Because oil prices were at the highest they've ever been, $147 a barrel. Yeah. And even California liberals it was liberals, but I think there was another poll that showed even some California liberals, rank and file, were saying drill, baby, drill.
1: Yeah. They said it's more important to drill than climate change. And that was across the political spectrum.
2: Yeah.
1: And even they asked people, are you liberal? Which even back then, a lot of people don't want to answer.
2: Right, yeah.
1: Maybe now they do. Well, no, they don't anymore. I'm not liberal. I'm a communist.
2: Yeah.
1: Don't call me a liberal. How right. dare you insult me? I'm a communist.
2: Right.
1: But she said, were they right here? In the past, Messing has supported candidates like former President Joe Biden, Hillary Clinton, and Cynthia Nixon before she endorsed the Republican Nassau County executive. She has frequently criticized Donald Trump. But this is what, again, you know, prices can do. The problem is, as we said yesterday, if you believe that prices are going to go down if Democrats take office, they're going to spend a lot more money.
2: Right.
1: And we don't have it. And by the way, we'll give you an example of you know, what our future, you know, could be like.
2: Yeah.
1: You know, you see the situation in France right now with the riots and everything else.
2: Oh, man.
1: And it's like, you know, they talk about, well, these riots are about, we need more money for education. It's like, no, these are the leftists and the leftist unions now, knowing that there's no more money to spend.
2: Right. We've seen this before from France. Remember when they did the they cut back on the retirement And the young people said, you know, they changed the age limit or the age of benefits for retirement, and the young people just went crazy.
1: Listen, this year, this is really interesting. I know I'm not someone choosing between rent and groceries, so talking about herself.
2: Right, right.
1: But many of the people who make New York what it is, small business owners, teachers, nurses, and young people trying to start their lives here are struggling with the high cost of living, and policies like congestion pricing are making it difficult to afford. Now, what I find interesting is, you know, we've pounded on the congestion pricing for the longest time.
2: Right.
1: You know, wait, how long? When did that first come up? A decade ago?
2: Oh, yeah.
1: Maybe even that long ago?
2: Yeah.
1: But as we have said, for example, the price of electricity in New York is double what it is in Texas, the average price.
2: Yeah.
1: Roughly 30 cents per kilowatt hour, where it's 15 cents in Texas. Double. That's got nothing to do with Trump or the Republicans.
2: That's state policy.
1: That's all state policy. And I think what you see here is somebody like Deborah Messing saying, all right, I still don't like what's going on in the national level, mm-hmm. or I can't stand Trump because he's mean and wishes to blow up all of California. Or have Iran blow up all of California. Let me even exaggerate that a lot more than what he actually said.
2: Right.
1: But... because I know what he was trying to say. Everybody knows he's not going to, doesn't want Iran to blow up San Francisco or whatever. I do believe he was making a point, but that's what happens when he gets off script.
2: Right.
1: And the political part of it is that you can't win that one.
2: No.
1: You can't win that one. You can, and so don't go off script.
2: Right.
1: Don't go off script. Don't do ad lib, but that's ridiculous. As I've said, I'm amazed I even brought it up because I said, a long time ago.
2: Mm-hmm.
1: I don't pay attention to what Trump says anymore. I pay attention to what he does.
2: The actions.
1: Yeah, the actions. Yeah. What he says is meaningless to me now because it goes all over the place. And when he goes off script, you have no idea where he's going to go. But Deborah Messing basically is saying, I know the difference between what the federal government's doing under Trump and what my legislature and governor is doing in New York,
2: mm-hmm.
1: and they're responsible for the incredible cost of living in New York. It's not Trump, even though I hate him because he's a meanie, but this isn't his fault. That's really interesting because you see, for example, I don't know how close the Minnesota race is because of the fraud right now for Senate and governor. I know governor's race was getting closer. And so you look at something like that and you go, whoa. You know, in Texas, I have, you know, if the polls are true for Tallarico, or if it's even close for Abbott, you sit there and go, what the hell's your problem?
2: Yeah.
1: You've got property tax reduction like you can't believe.
2: Yeah.
1: In the state of Texas over the last couple of years.
2: Yeah.
1: You know, what is it you're bitching about in the state of Texas?
2: Right.
1: Specifically, what is it?
2: Right.
1: In New York, I can see it. In Minnesota, with the fraud, I can see Democrats and independents saying this is unacceptable. In Texas, what is it? He's offered no solutions. Tallarico, you see the story where he's disappeared? They haven't seen him in a week.
2: Yeah.
1: Has it made an appearance at all?
2: Mm-hmm. Yeah, well, his ads are playing. The anti-Tallarico ads, they're PAC ads that are playing right now. And they're straight to the point and brutal. Like we are. You should be. Demonstrate how radical these individuals are and what they have actually said in their own words. And those ads that I've seen do nothing but that. They quote him.
1: And the interesting thing is, she's looking specifically, her beef is New York City.
2: Yeah.
1: But then again, what New York City is feeling exactly with electricity prices, you see across the board in New York State.
2: Right.
1: That's still there.
2: Right.
1: But she's talking about the specific policies, which is really Mamdani.
2: Yeah. Yeah.
1: In the direction that he wants to go.
2: Mm-hmm.
1: But she's looking at it from the state level saying, maybe she's saying the state shouldn't be bailing them out. Maybe there should be some type of fiscal responsibility.
2: You know, I wondered about that yesterday, if there is more to her message that she just hasn't said yet. That she feels like, wait a minute, no. You know, you shouldn't ask the working class families of the rest of the state to pay for what's going on in New York City. And things are just going through the roof in New York City. I mean, that's where she's from.
1: And then And then she said she's become increasingly concerned about public safety, saying that the violence we see on our streets and subways frightens me. So, does she hear the defund the police, the defund the military, which is coming from the DSA and saying we can't be going there? And so, I'm not looking for moderate Democrats because there are no moderate Democrats.
2: No.
1: So I've got to look and go, all right, Blakeman.
2: Yeah.
1: Trump endorsed Blakeman.
2: Yeah. Yeah. Well, because, again, and, you know, as we start October 7th here, the anniversary of the atrocities, I have been saying from the beginning, that night, I said, on one side, radicals, on the other side, everybody else. No more. There's no more of this in between, in the middle. Both, you know, we both sides, middle ground, blah blah blah blah blah. Come together, find common ground. There is none of that. There isn't, and it's not just between the anti-Semites, or even worse, groups like Hamas who are committing these attacks. It is political. You're either with the radicals or you're not. And if you're not, sitting on the sidelines isn't the answer.
1: I just wonder, though, you look at it, because we're talking about the number of people that are known as liberals out there and their change. And I'm thinking, you know, can the Republicans eventually get the baby vote? Because if you look at it, Johnny Resnick, goo-goo, you know, said, I'm not going to do politics in my concerts. And then you have Gaga.
2: Right.
1: And the fact that she's been called a Zionist because she's against the racism of anti-Semitism.
2: It's time for babies to wake up and get out there and do their thing. Do their part.
1: All you've got to get is Lamal from that 80s band Kaja Goo Goo, and you got the Goo Goo Gaga Goo Goo vote.
2: There you go. Right there.
1: Yep.
2: Nurseries everywhere.
1: Yep. We are Red Eye Radio.
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0: We don't want the enemy attacking California.
1: And neither does Trump.
0: Yeah. Because the enemy is California.
1: Well, actually, California is so radical that we're very fearful that they'll take out Iran.
0: Well, I'm wondering if the new Ayatollah might come out and go, man, that Newsom is a total radical. Way too radical.
2: This is Dave.
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4: ABC News, I'm Dave Packer. For the first time since her botched execution nearly a week ago in Tennessee, attorneys for convicted murderer Krista Pike say she's awake and speaking. An outside law firm has been named in the Cornell University rape investigation. More from ABC's Peter Haralambos.
5: This investigation is going to be spearheaded by former Deputy Attorney General under the Obama administration, Sally Yates, through her law firm, King and Spalding. According to a statement, the Board of Trustees now has a special committee leading this, that this investigation is going to cover not only this 2024 incident and the school's response to it, but Cornell's broader policies when it comes to reports of sexual violence on campus and how they proceed with Title IX investigations.
4: In the Middle East, forces of the Saudi-led coalition fighting in Yemen have recaptured several key areas around the strategic Bab el-Mandeb Strait from Iran-backed Houthi rebels. This is ABC News.
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1: And he is Eric Harley, and I'm Gary McNamara. One of our favorite men on the street interviews coming up in just 1 minute.
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1: Oops, we saw this story yesterday, but just never got to it, and I saw the audio had come out today from Fox.
3: Yeah.
1: This was festival goers in liberal Tacoma Park, Maryland, are asked whether they'd be willing to give up their homes if the government decided the property was needed to house others. And the answer's all over the map. Are you ready?
2: I'm ready.
1: Hey, here we go.
4: I mean, if we were all doing it, I'd be so game. Do you know what I mean? And who's coming to me? Is this a decision I'm making through democratic means? Then yes. Yes, I would be so game. If I voted for it, sure.
5: I don't know that I would necessarily love it, but I mean, if it was something that was beneficial, I'd at least consider it. I mean, unnecessarily. He said nobody wants what they have to be taken away from them, but there is something to be said about, like, you can set up things so that they're available for everybody.
6: Do I want to give it my private? Of course I don't want to give it my private property. Are they going to reimburse me fairly? That would be helpful in making my choice.
7: I don't think that's a good idea, but I think the idea of rent stabilization, for example, is an excellent idea, where you limit the rate of increase in rent in order to help people stay in their homes.
1: All right. Now, this is the best answer coming up.
2: All right.
1: Ready?
2: All right.
1: Here we go.
8: I think that's a ridiculous idea. It's a fool's errand. The idea that somehow we're going to be better off if the government is in charge of allocating all resources, that sounds not in any way desirable.
1: I love the people. Well, if it's done in the democratic process, no. The government decides your property is needed.
2: Yeah.
1: They're not saying you get a democratic vote. The government decides your property is needed.
2: Right.
1: They're going to take your property. Would you be willing to do it?
2: Right. You know, and this is obviously the next step for those. We remember during the COVID years, there were some rank and file liberals that were saying, well, nobody should own my property, which translates into I can't afford my rent. And so what they were saying was, no one should be able to evict me from where I live. You know, this, and that was kind of the beginning of a new run of squatters. Not that squatters were brand new at that time, but there were people that just found a loophole and became squatters and were living in people's homes. I don't know how you let that go. If you're state legislators, I don't know how you let that go for 1 second. But this was this idea of being able to live rent-free. By the way, part of that came from the subprime mortgage mess. When people got into homes, and it was astounding how many people got into these homes with no down payment, and they got in there and then never made a payment and then were evicted. But the eviction process was taking so long that they went months and months and months and never made a house payment. And it was, you know, this is this mentality that somebody else should pay my, you know, because if we're talking like healthcare, when that comes up, well, nobody should make a dime off healthcare. We've actually had callers tell us that. Nobody should make a dime of profit. Well, no, nobody should make a dime of profit off of a shelter or food or water or transportation. Oh, wait, what are we looking at? Communism.
1: Yeah.
2: Where you don't make anything, but nobody makes a profit, and I feel better about that when I have nothing and the government controls my entire life.
1: You know, we've talked about how people think, you know, whether they connect the dots, whether there's actually critical thinking, or whether their whole worldview is actually determined by a slogan,
2: yeah,
1: or a meme, or a paragraph without any specifics, you know, in it at all,
2: right?
1: And you know, when I look at the left that hates private monopolies, that, you know, monopolies are, and everything out there is a monopoly. They don't even know how to explain it, but everything's a monopoly.
2: Right.
1: But when you have the clearest example of a human monopoly, which is the federal government, and not only does this monopoly have the ability to take your property through taxes, they have found the loophole, because you might say, yeah, but there's, you have representation in that government.
2: Mm.
1: But they found the loophole to go into massive debt,
2: yeah,
1: to tax people who aren't alive yet.
2: Right.
1: And the left views that as a positive thing.
2: Yeah.
1: And they believe that if they look at a big corporation, because remember, big corporations, if they have competition or not, the left views as a monopoly.
2: Yeah.
1: There's nothing that comes close to the ability of government to be a monopoly. Nothing.
2: Right.
1: There's nothing that comes close in our society. And yet they believe that that monopoly actually is the most efficient and productive way to allocate resources in a society. You cannot be a critical thinking person and actually say, look, I'm open to all ideas here. You know, what is a monopoly and why do I believe? Because you could ask me that. Why do I believe that the private sector works better? Competition.
2: Yeah. Right.
1: Competition that drives everything.
2: Right. It works better because of failure. The fear, right, of failure, if you're going to compete in the marketplace as a business, you're going to have to, you know, first of all, you're going to have to make sure you have inventory or be able to supply services or whatever it is going to be. But beyond that, you're going to have to know what your competition is doing at every single moment. Two prime examples are the two top retailers right now in America, Amazon and Walmart. And when you think about, Amazon started with a guy selling books in his garage, you know, and then all of a sudden he's competing on a legitimate level with Walmart. I don't know that anybody saw that coming. For years, Amazon didn't make a penny of profit. I don't know that anybody saw that, but Jeff Bezos had that vision and was able to leverage everything ultimately into a business that is now not just here domestically great or big. It's a global business, and Walmart is now trying to play his game on the e-commerce level. If you don't know competition, if you don't know your competition, what's out there in the marketplace, if you're not constantly aware of that, then you'll fail. That fear of failure and that competition is what works for the marketplace and works for the consumer.
1: So number one is competition. There's actually two here. Number one is competition. And number two is you are much more immediately accountable for the money that you spend than in government.
2: Oh, yeah.
1: You think about government, good God, Congress, Senate, all their pet projects that they want.
2: Right.
1: Are those projects? Is the government money when a senator says, I'm bringing the bacon home? Is that bacon the most efficient way to use taxpayer dollars? Or is it something that helps keep somebody reelected? And whether it actually works or not, whether the government spending actually works or not, doesn't matter. It's the fact that, you know, the TV stations will say, you know, the for example, when you look at, I'll give a perfect example. When you look at New York and Hochul and the legislature giving out $500 checks because they caused electricity prices to skyrocket through the roof, mm-hmm. where electricity prices are double what they are in the state of Texas.
2: Yeah. Yeah.
1: They caused it.
2: Right.
1: And then they come back and go, all right, let's give you $500, you know, before election time. Because we caused this to happen.
2: Right.
1: Nothing like that can happen when you have competition and more accountability for the money that you spend in any type of human endeavor.
2: And make no mistake, from November 4th on, they don't care. There won't be any more checks until the next election cycle, maybe. But you're on your own. Now, this is all to... They know the mistakes they've made. All this is coming back on their internals, all of it. And they're seeing it. It's well, what do we do? Well, we'll just write people a check. It's the oldest game in politics.
1: When you see, and this is outside the business portion of it, but not necessarily because they help destroy so many businesses. When you saw what happened during COVID, when they made so many of these decisions without actually having the science behind it.
2: Right.
1: And then when the science started coming out, government, liberals especially, for their willing or their wanting to control,
2: mm-hmm.
1: kept things going in our society that were absolutely unacceptable in the United States of America.
2: Yep. They ignored real information that was coming out so that they could maintain control of people and businesses. And this is something they've been trying to get control of. They saw COVID as the greatest opportunity for them to do that. They wanted to control language through social media. They were doing that for the longest time. Just go back and look at the Twitter files and then ask Zuckerberg what they were doing over at Facebook during the 2020 election cycle. Look at all of these things that they wanted to control. COVID was the perfect opportunity because you couldn't see it. You didn't know it. Everybody was wearing masks. All of a sudden, the world looked very scary, and they loved that, except for the fact that they weren't wearing the masks. Why? Because, not because they were hypocrites. They didn't buy the science. The governor of California didn't buy the science. He didn't believe in it, but he knew he could control other people. And that was part of it, has been a part of the left, and they thought it was the perfect opportunity. And ultimately, thank God, it failed. But they still control people with fear. The world is ending. Climate change.
1: And the entity that does the most damage because of their monopoly status and their wanting power and control over your lives has convinced the American public that that businesses involved in competition each and every day and much more accountable for the money that they spend are the reason that you have your problems today. Yeah. And they look at the public believing them and go, these people are a bunch of suckers.
2: Yeah.
1: Yep. That's what they think.
2: Yep.
1: We are Red Eye Radio.
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0: Air Red Eye Radio. He's Eric Cronin. I'm Gary McNamara. And you know, really, the incredible thing we've talked about. I know Jonathan Turley wrote about it also, but the new polls out there showing that support for K through 12 education one of the lowest levels ever. People completely dissatisfied. School choice, they want it.
1: Yeah,
0: but you talk about a monopoly.
1: Mm-hmm.
0: You know, you talk about and the wanting for the monopoly and the Democratic Party pushing for it year after year after year after year. And now even in blue states, they're saying, well, wow, we've got to. Why do you think that happened? Why does anybody put an ounce of trust in a government monopoly and their belief that they have the ability to allocate resources better than the private market? There's no evidence to show that. It's exactly the reverse. Mm.
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1: ABC News, I'm Dave Packer. For the first time since her botched execution nearly a week ago in Tennessee, attorneys for convicted murderer Krista Pike say she's awake and speaking. An outside law firm has been named in the Cornell University rape investigation. More from ABC's Peter Haralambos.
11: This investigation is going to be spearheaded by former Deputy Attorney General under the Obama administration, Sally Yates, through her law firm, King and Spalding. According to a statement, the Board of Trustees now has a special committee leading this, that this investigation is going to cover not only this 2024 incident and the school's response to it, but Cornell's broader policies when it comes to reports of sexual violence on campus and how they proceed with Title IX investigations.
1: In the Middle East, forces of the Saudi-led coalition fighting in Yemen have recaptured several key areas around the strategic Bab el-Mandeb Strait from Iran-backed Houthi rebels. This is ABC News. The Warner Brothers Skydance merger is official, but ABC News legal contributor Kim Whaley says the deal could still face challenges.
12: We've got a series of statutes dating back to the 19th century that basically represent the idea that competition is good for consumers. If you've got a bunch of hamburger restaurants on the street, the price will go down. You'll have more options. Here we've got CNN on the one hand and CBS News on the other now becoming one newer news organization. We have Paramount and Warner Brothers, two different movie companies becoming one big company.
1: A North Carolina man has been sentenced to 18 months behind bars for orchestrating a music streaming fraud. Federal prosecutors say Michael Smith put hundreds of thousands of AI-generated songs on streaming services and set up thousands of bot accounts to listen to them, generating more than $8 million in royalties from the streaming platforms. Dave Packer, ABC News.
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14: Hey, Wednesday at 4. Remember that killer trucker who burned all those people up on I-70, sentenced to 100 years plus? Well, now thanks to Jared Polis via Kim Kardashian, he's soon eligible for parole. Should he get it? 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

0: Now, it's Red Eye Radio. Gary McNamara and Eric Harley talk about everything from politics to social issues and news of the day. Whether you're up late or you're just starting your day, welcome to the show. From the Relief Factor Studios, this is Red Eye Radio.
1: All across America, we are Red Eye Radio. He is Eric Harley and I'm Gary McNamara. Good morning. Hello. All right, so one of the things we're talking about, you know, with the election coming up, and as you said, you know, I think one of the best things, just the way that you put it, and it was a couple of weeks back, and you said, look, anything the Republican Party is doing, you know, is fixable.
2: Right.
1: Where the Democrats are going is not fixable.
2: Right.
1: And we look in and wonder, for all that we believe the Republican Party has done wrong in this administration, again, it's fixable and it's not close to where the Democratic Party wants to go.
2: Mm-hmm.
1: So we talked yesterday about the fact that, you know, that, you know, Trump's out there trying to get his base going. I go, why wouldn't his base vote Republican?
2: Yeah, right.
1: Even if you're not, let's say, because I'm probably, I don't even know what the percentage is, probably 60 to 70% in favor of what the Republicans do. And there's a ton of stuff I disagree with. You know, and what I disagree with is when they move closer towards socialism.
2: Right, right, yeah.
1: And I don't care who the person is. You know, we're not tribal here on the show.
2: No.
1: We're not tribal to a personality. We never have been. If I vote for you and you do something that I disagree with, I'll criticize you that day if I voted for you the day before. The
2: right.
1: fact that people find that incredibly offensive boggles my mind. You're there to do my bidding. You're not there to become a celebrity. You're not there for me to bow down before you and say, you're the greatest ever. Because I know in the history of the United States, you're going to be gone. And what's important? Important is what the actual law is and what the Constitution states.
2: The work that you have done remains. And
1: yes.
2: If you talk about executive orders, those can be quicker than any act of Congress. Although acts of Congress can also be turned over.
1: Everything can be turned over.
2: But
1: it's harder to do.
2: Supreme Court, you know, decisions can be turned around. There can be change, but our founders made it harder for that change for a reason. They made it difficult it should be slow, but the tendencies, the ideas that they promote, where you want to, if you're in the Republican Party, kick the door open for the left to take over, because at some point the left will control the White House,
1: right,
2: and probably both chambers on Capitol Hill again, and then you look at what they want to do, what the Republican Party wants to do. I'm not saying I can deal with, I'm saying it can be dealt with. There are ways to change it. The left is not going to change. This is a culture now that is deeply embedded into the radical left, and the radical left will lead the Democratic Party
1: right.
2: for our lifetime and beyond.
1: And the one example is, you know, Trump coming to stump for
2: Paxton. Yeah.
1: And it's like, you know, Paxton, there is no energy. I was reading this the other day. There is no energy. And so Trump needs to come down to solidify the base.
2: Yeah.
1: Well, then you're not a good Republican, or you're not a good conservative, because there's stuff I disagree with Paxton on totally.
2: Mm-hmm.
1: Paxton is not a perfect candidate in any manner or way.
2: Right.
1: And I look at some of the things he's doing in the state of Texas. I disagree with them.
2: Right.
1: But I may agree with him 60% of the time. I agree with Tallarico 0% of the time.
2: Yes.
1: Because I know he is an extreme radical who wishes to change the Constitution of the United States. There's something wrong If you call yourself a Republican and you say, well, my excitement level is low. What the hell are you talking about? You know,
2: are you not motivated by the radical left right now?
1: Right. You're not motivated by the things that they wish to do. Everything that we've laid out, everything that they are, that we're against. Well, if the candidate isn't perfect, I'm just not going to vote. I've never thought that way. It's always been, what's the lesser of two evils?
2: Yes.
1: Or what's the greater of the two positives? But I haven't done that in a long, long time.
2: You have to go back.
1: What's the greater of the two positives?
2: I don't know how far you'd have to go back on that one.
1: I think about 1862.
2: Yeah, probably.
1: And so
2: right about the time you started voting.
1: When I see this, I'm just like, well, then you really don't care.
2: Yeah.
1: You're in it for some type of emotional satisfaction that has nothing to do with ensuring that the society and the republic that we live in, you know, that the government, because I understand, we understand why the Constitution exists and why the Bill of Rights exists.
2: Yeah.
1: To limit the power of the government.
2: Yeah.
1: Since I understand that, I want to limit the power of the government over my life, and there's no way that the Democrats will limit that more than the Republicans will. So just on a umbrella, the entire umbrella of why I vote. I don't even need to get into the specifics of the issues. You eventually do, because that's why you look and you say, you know, they wish to have much more power over me and much more power and control over the money of society. I'm against that.
2: Yeah.
1: Why? Because I believe in the United States of America, the Constitution, the Republic, free markets.
2: Yeah.
1: Because that's the number one. It's the way to create more productive, efficient, and happy people.
2: Yeah.
1: But when we fall for the BS of the studies, well, the happiest people are the people where the all the social programs are covered for them. Oh, they're not so happy anymore because the middle class pays a heck of a lot more in taxes, and the whole thing of, well, they're happier. I go, well, how do you define happiness?
2: Right.
1: To me, happiness is freedom and opportunity. And in that, because that's long-term happiness. Freedom and opportunity.
2: Yeah.
1: It's not short term. Give me the stuff that I want that I don't have to pay for. In long term happiness is knowing I have freedom and opportunity. And in there's going to be periods of unhappiness because I have failed.
2: And you know,
1: and every human fails and you get up, but I want that freedom and opportunity to fail and then succeed. And to me, I have no idea the way that the left is thinking and the way a significant portion of the populist right is thinking is completely and totally foreign to me.
2: Well, it's, you know, I think there was this COVID effect, COVID era effect. Wow, we can stay home. Wow, things didn't go to hell. Wow, what's the least I can get away with? What's the least I can do? And then it really was about, because when you and I have talked about this, I actually had someone who's on the left, who's a friend of mine, and we had this back and forth on social media. I sent a person there to do my bidding. Oh, my gosh, I can't believe you admitted that. Well, you do the same thing. And when I explained it to her, then she just stopped posting. Because when we say that, I'm not doing it for my own satisfaction, even though I may be satisfied with them doing the right thing, whoever that public servant is and whatever role they're in. The real satisfaction comes from that it benefits a free society. Not me. I'm fine. I can take care of me. I don't need the government. I don't need the government to hand me things and supply things for me. I can handle it myself, but when they're doing the right things, it benefits a free society and it nurtures an environment that creates opportunity, which creates more liberty for everybody. And I'm talking about anybody and everybody, whether I agree with them or know them or love them or not. This is what this is all about. The left wants to come in and take that opportunity away from you. They don't want you to have your choices with your own children. By the way, that's one of the ads I saw. How the left is going after your own children, and what they want to do, what they're promoting is that they, if the parents didn't let that child have the surgery, the transgender surgery, then the parents would be prosecuted. They're promoting this idea of actually prosecuting, punishing the parents for not going along with the child's wishes. And this kind of indoctrination and massive rule over your child is part of the game.
1: Well,
2: not only do you not have any freedom, but they don't want you to have any decision in the classroom for your child, or if your child is indoctrinated and then believes they're not a girl, they're a boy, or they're not a boy, they're a girl, and they want surgery, and you disagree with it, we'll consider that child abuse. If you can't get up and get off your ass and go vote against that, I don't know what to tell you.
1: Yeah. You know, the other example is what we played earlier in the show was the audio of that festival where they asked the question, if the government said they needed your home, would you give it to them?
2: Yeah.
1: Like, well, yeah, if it was under the democratic process. Well, no, they're not asking you. They're saying, you know, the question is, if they want to take it for whatever purposes they want it,
2: yeah,
1: to give it to somebody else.
2: Right.
1: Oh, yeah, I do it. Well, I don't know if they should do it. But, you know, it might be a good idea. You know, it's like even the right answer is, we said, the woman at the end. No.
2: Yeah.
1: It's not government's job to allocate resources and private property of people.
2: Here's the thing.
1: The fact that people actually think that way,
2: yeah,
1: is just absolutely just completely and totally foreign to me. And so this whole thing that Republicans aren't excited, well, then you're worthless.
2: Yeah.
1: If you're not excited to go out and vote, because it's not, I know. I don't vote because I believe government's going to take care of me. I vote to limit government's power over us. That's what gets me excited. And if you're a Republican and you call yourself a conservative and you're like, well, I'm not getting what I want and I should get something, then you're worthless as a Republican and you're not a conservative.
2: Well, and you're making it about you. You're making it, if you're turning it into this tribal thing, you're making it about you. It's not about you. It's about a free society and what benefits a free society. And if you don't see that, you've been wearing blinders just like the left. You're willfully ignorant. Need to take them off, and you need to vote in the direction that creates more opportunity and freedom. And by the way, on that question of would you be okay for the government to take your home, I'd like to qualify those respondents and ask first, how many of you own a home and have any equity whatsoever in that home?
1: That's a great question. You know, we've often said when you do polls that they should have qualifying questions,
2: yes,
1: for it.
2: Yeah.
1: Would you let them take your home? Well, if you had full equity in it,
2: right,
1: if you had half equity in it,
2: right,
1: if you have any equity in it,
2: right,
1: should the government just be able to take your home,
2: right,
1: and not pay you anything for it?
2: Exactly.
1: In order to benefit, I love this.
2: In order to benefit society. Right.
1: And that's the line that people want to be BS'd.
2: Yep.
1: Dad was right.
2: Yep.
1: Well, we'll just take your home that you own in order to benefit society. Oh yeah, then I'd be willing to do it. No, you wouldn't.
2: Yeah, you don't have any equity in your, right, home, I'm guessing.
1: Yeah, what we figured out is, you know, like, you know, whether it's the Democrats talking about shoplifting, it's okay to steal from someone else. Don't you dare steal from me.
2: Right.
1: Steal from them.
2: That's right. Defund the police. Not my police.
1: Not my police. Right.
2: I think they should defund the band, the police.
1: They were. Long time ago.
2: No, believe it or not, they're still making a lot of money. They're getting unbelievable.
1: Oh, they're still fun. Okay, yeah. They're not together, but they're still funded.
2: Oh, they're funded. They're well funded.
1: Oh, that's a great point.
2: They're well funded. Yeah. Yeah. No, it's but you look at that attitude, and I guarantee you, go back to those respondents. Let me first ask you, do you have any equity whatsoever in your home? No? All right. On to the next person. I want to talk to people who have equity in their home and find out what they would say. The government taking your property, because you've got teeth in the game, and those teeth go with the government.
1: We are Red Eye Radio.
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3: Rainfall over much of the central and eastern Gulf Coast in coming days due to tropical storm development.
4: Sometime this week, there is a 90% chance overall of tropical development, and that will be very close to the Mexican Gulf Coast, likely over the Bay of Campeche, and that is not too far from the U.S. Gulf Coast, and we're looking at that system expected to lift northeastward with time.
3: USDA Chief Meteorologist Brad Rippey says regardless of development, rain will be spread across the southeastern U.S.
4: The bulk of the heavy rain should fall along and near the Gulf Coast from southeastern Louisiana eastward through Florida. We do expect at least 4 to 8 inches. Those numbers could go higher if we have a significant consolidated tropical storm or hurricane heading toward that region.
3: Regarding potential ag impacts, possible harvest disruptions could be offset by needed topsoil moisture replenishment in the region. I'm Rod Bain reporting for the U.S. Department of Agriculture in Washington, D.C.
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0: Radio. He's Eric Carlin. I'm Gary McNamara. So, yeah, I just thought it was we should comment on that because I've been seeing a lot, especially then, you know, that Trump's out there. And he's out there because he's not out there to convince independents.
1: Right.
0: Trump is not out there to convince independents.
1: Right.
0: He's
1: out
0: there in order to shore up the base. And I'm like, why does he got to shore up the base of the Republican Party?
1: Right.
0: You're telling me, you cannot tell me that you cannot be excited to go out and vote to stop what the Democrats want to do, which is the most radical agenda in the history of the country. Yeah. And I'm not interested in that because they didn't give me exactly what I wanted.
1: Yeah.
0: The Republicans.
1: Yeah.
0: And if I don't get exactly what I want, I'm not going to vote. And if the Democrats take

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1: ABC News, I'm Dave Packer. A disturbing case of alleged child abuse in Los Angeles County. A couple with at least 21 children accused of harsh punishments and beatings. A two-month-old suffering a brain injury. LA County DA Nathan Hochman.
2: What the complaint alleges is what they set up at this house. And this house could only be described as a house of horrors for these young, incredibly young children that had been brought to this house through this surrogacy process.
1: All 21 children taken from the home. After a botched execution in Tennessee, attorneys for Krista Pike, who was sentenced to death for torturing and killing a classmate in 1995, say she's now conscious and speaking. David Rush, former high-ranking CIA officer, pleading guilty to wire fraud. Federal agents finding $40 million in gold bars he kept in his home, accused of bilking nearly $200 million from the federal government. This is ABC News.
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1: And he is Eric Carlin. I'm Gary McNamara. 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
2: And thank
1: after
2: you.
1: The show is over, it becomes our podcast.
2: Yeah.
1: Isn't that cool?
2: Yeah, it is.
1: And we take care of, we killed two birds with one stone. By the way, I really don't have any intention of killing any birds.
2: I heard a comedian say that we should change it, the suggestion from, I don't know, PETA or someone, that it should be feed two birds with one scone. Which is stupid. Birds don't like scones.
1: It might kill them.
2: Well, that's what the comedian said, yeah.
1: If you feed them scones.
2: He said, you know, scones get pretty hard after a while. You could actually probably kill two birds with one scone.
1: That's exactly. But when we discuss, you know, the election and just in general where the public is, you know, on government in general.
2: Yeah.
1: And the belief by so many people that big government, that isn't an absolute, the biggest monopoly that you could possibly ever get.
2: Yeah.
1: And with the federal government's ability to borrow money from future generations, the immorality of doing that doesn't seem to bother people. And people are like, oh, I think that's a great, I think the federal government, you know, that they can run things better. The private sector is the problem. And the thing is, the criticism of the private sector comes from the biggest monopoly that exists out there. You know, we saw in the Paramount Warner.
2: Yeah.
1: You know, attempted antitrust lawsuit from the 12 states. That said, this is a monopoly. This is a monopoly. And the AG of California, we're doing monopoly, antitrust. And then they folded.
2: Yeah.
1: And there was not one antitrust argument to be made at all.
2: No.
1: None.
2: No.
1: They make this crap up as they go along because they know it relates to people. They look at the people and they go, these people are the biggest suckers out there. We can just scream antitrust, monopoly. And we're the biggest monopoly out there.
2: Yeah.
1: And they're really not monopolies. We're just calling them monopolies because we know the idiots will respond.
2: Yes.
1: Speaking of idiots, this Jonathan Turley's column that on his website.
2: Yeah.
1: He said, here's my column. In the first place, God made idiots, Mark Twain wrote in 1879. That was for practice. Then he made school boards. End of quote. Mark Twain, 1879.
2: Yeah.
1: And this is probably when we talk about the monopoly and how the Democrats have been able to. There's two things. The Democrats have been able to sell to a significant portion of the public that the private sector is the problem when they're the problem.
2: Yeah. Yeah. Over and over again.
1: And the other one, the biggest lie they've been able to convince people of is corporate taxes are good because they punish the corporation and therefore you're getting something when it's actually a stealth tax that hurts the poor the most. It's just amazing.
2: Yeah.
1: It's amazing when you look at it, you go, how stupid can people be? How can't you connect the dots? And it got to the point of being so bad that when it was Obama talking about the profits tax on
2: windfall profits tax on
1: oil companies. Mm-hmm. And it was like the argument was brought up. They said, well, if you raise it, you know, what you're saying is the oil companies are greedy.
2: Yeah.
1: And so if you raise the cost of doing business, they're not going to pass it on to the consumer when obviously they pass everything on to the consumer because it's crystal clear every time there's an increase in the barrel of oil, you see it at your gas station a day later.
2: Yes.
1: And so there's no more perfect example of how companies will pass on the cost to the consumer, and yet people seem to be completely unaware that's what happens with corporate taxes. The same thing. They'll pass it on to you. They always do, because their goal is to keep their profit margin the same or increase their profit margin. each and every year. And so, which, by the way, by law, they're required to do.
2: Yeah.
1: A company can't say, we're not going to make a profit anymore.
2: Right.
1: Because they have an obligation and responsibility to their stockholders.
2: Yes.
1: It's against the law if they do not work in benefit of their stockholders. Probably a lot of people don't know that, do they?
2: No, I mean, most people don't understand how business runs in general. The cost of doing business and everything that they essentially are paying for, which includes taxes.
1: And so, to me, those are the two things. The biggest monopoly is constantly trying to convince. The biggest monopoly with more power than any corporation could ever have has successfully convinced the people of the United States, or at least half the people of the United States, probably more, might be 60% when you look at the populist Republican that exists today. Oh, yeah, these companies, these billionaires are the problem. They're not the problem. They never have been. You're buying the BS because it's great to be able to blame somebody else for what you feel is your lot in life.
2: Yeah.
1: When the people responsible for making your life not easier, and that's why they exist, they make it harder, is government.
2: Yep.
1: And so, schools, perfect example, as Jonathan Turley writes. He writes, Mark Twain said, in the first place, God made idiots. He wrote, that was for practice. Then he made school boards. It appears that most Americans now agree with him. New polling shows that K through 12 education has now reached a record low in the number of people who are even somewhat satisfied with the state of education in the United States. What is most troubling is that the near total contempt for our school system does not make a bit of difference. Families and students have become largely irrelevant to an education cartel, a self-sustaining, self-perpetuating political alliance of unions and politicians. According to Gallup, only 32% of American adults say that they are completely or somewhat satisfied with the quality of K through 12 education. That is the lowest figure in Gallup's 27 years of asking the question. Public satisfaction with the school system has dropped almost 20 points since 2024. The collapse comes at a time, and I think COVID was responsible for a lot of that.
2: Mm-hmm, mm-hmm.
1: The collapse comes at a time when universities are reporting that college students are entering higher education without basic math and other skills. We've also seen a dismal decline in standards at elite universities like Harvard, where faculty has been compelled to teach high school level math classes to students. In May, faculty in the University of California system, which eliminated standardized testing to achieve greater equity in admissions, reported an alarming lack of math knowledge among new students. Duh! Most recently, the University of California, San Diego faculty report found a nearly 30-fold increase since 2020 in students whose math skills fell below the high school level. Like many of us, neither the drop in skills nor public support is surprising. For generations, the public school system, a government monopoly, for the longest time, has failed students in major cities. Despite massive budget increases, actual test scores continue to fall or remain at subpar levels. He said, in a prior column, I was particularly moved by the frustration of a mother in Baltimore who complained that her son was in the top half of his class despite failing all but three of his classes. Her story led to my changing my view of school vouchers. Despite my long support for public schools, I believe vouchers may be the only way to take control away from the education cartel by introducing real competition based on academic performance. And think about this. We put government in charge of educating our students. They are completely failing. And for some reason, we have this belief, well, government can take care of everything else.
2: Yeah. And we keep saying we need to give more money to these institutions to do more failing.
1: Well, you know, if you ask the people out there, should more money go to schools, they'll say yes.
2: Yeah, it's overwhelming, and yeah. has been for the longest time. I can't remember the last time. I mean, aside from conservatives. And my dad and I were having a conversation here recently. And, you know, he's not doing too well, but is, you know, he's sitting there. This was a shorter little talk show. And he said, Department of Education. He said, if I was president for 1 year, first thing I'd do, get rid of Department of Education, turn it over to the states and the local school districts and say, okay, you get this much money. You do what you want to do in your schools. And we've been talking about this as conservatives for the longest time. You have a government running your children. And here's the trade-off. This is the problem. The trade-off is, oh, well, we'll feed them breakfast. We'll keep them all day for you. We'll feed them lunch. Hey, we'll give them an afternoon school or after-school snack. You don't have to worry about it. We'll take care of them.
1: And then here, faced with lower proficiency scores, teachers' unions and school administrators have continued to lower proficiency requirements. They are simply pushing students out the door without basic skills, robbing these kids of any chance to break out of cycles of poverty and unemployment. When confronted with their poor performance, school board members have declared meritocracy to be a form of white supremacy.
2: Yeah.
1: Gifted and talented programs are being eliminated in the name of so-called equity. In any other field, such generational failure would be unthinkable. No business or enterprise could ever sustain itself. However, that is the point. There is little competition in the system. Blue states have largely blocked voucher programs while protecting teachers from performance-based standards. Actual students have become irrelevant to budgets. In Chicago, there are schools that remain open despite 80% vacancy rates. One school, and we brought this to you a couple of weeks ago, yeah. Frederick Douglass Academy High School, yeah. has only 27 students or 2% of its building capacity.
2: Wow.
1: The school system spends $55,500 for each student at Frederick Douglass Academy. You know, the research came out. We brought it to you a couple of weeks ago. The United States now spends more on education per student, K yeah. through 12, yeah. than yeah. anybody in the world.
2: Yeah. Yeah.
1: Overall, 35% of Chicago schools are half full or less, but that did not stop the schools from spending a couple million on transcendental meditation sessions or giving teachers and students days off to join the May Day protest with city-subsidized buses. Wow. According to a recent study in 2025, the Chicago Teachers Union spent a record $4.2 million on politics and lobbying, but less than 18% on representing teachers. This includes massive contributions used to elect former teacher and union organizer Mayor Brandon Johnson, a former organizer for the union. Johnson, in turn, has effectively turned his office over to the far-left union. And this is what we believe. We need more government involved in more things in our life. I mean, it's beyond stupidity. None of it makes any sense. And that's why when Republicans say, you know, or we hear, well, Trump has to be out there stumping because the Republicans, the excitement level is just not there. Then you really don't care. If you've been voting and you're not going to vote now to stop this, if you can't see it, then you really don't care.
2: You've let them win. You're okay with them winning. You're okay with the radicals taking over.
1: Yep. And for some reason, and I call it the security of imagery. Well, I believe government will take care of me. That's what it is. Not the security of substance, but the security of imagery.
2: Yeah.
1: We are Red Eye Radio.
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0: Internet Radio. He's Eric Cronin. I'm Gary McNamara. The monopoly of government, Jonathan Turley writes, in economics, there are few scourges older and more damaging than the cartel, which is, he's talking about the, in this particular case, teachers unions and the Democratic Party, which uses its power over an area to create higher prices, lower quality, and stifled innovation. Figures such as Randy Weingarten and the American Federation Teachers effectively made their unions piggy banks for the Democratic Party and appear at far-left rallies to support Democratic causes. In return, Democratic leaders give this cartel most everything that it demands, including barring competition in the form of public vouchers or tying budgets to improving the education of actual students. That's why one of the greatest examples of the failure of government is education.
1: Yep.
0: Yet half the country says, we want more government control over more things. It's insanity,
1: yeah.
0: Eric.
1: Yeah.
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11: ABC News, I'm Dave Packer. A disturbing case of alleged child abuse in Los Angeles County. A couple with at least 21 children accused of harsh punishments and beatings. A two-month-old suffering a brain injury. LA County DA Nathan Hochman.
12: What the complaint alleges is what they set up at this house. And this house could only be described as a house of horrors for these young, incredibly young children that had been brought to this house through this surrogacy process.
11: All 21 children taken from the home. After a botched execution in Tennessee, attorneys for Krista Pike, who was sentenced to death for torturing and killing a classmate in 1995, say she's now conscious and speaking. David Rush, former high-ranking CIA officer, pleading guilty to wire fraud. Federal agents finding $40 million in gold bars he kept in his home, accused of bilking nearly $200 million from the federal government. This is ABC News. The Gulf Coast is bracing for what's expected to become the first hurricane this year to hit the U.S. mainland. ABC News Chief Meteorologist Ginger Z with the latest.
1: Keep an eye from Louisiana through coastal Mississippi, Alabama, and the Florida Panhandle really carefully. Friday night into Saturday looks like landfall of what will likely be our first hurricane of the season. There's a lot of fuel at the surface, above average temperatures in the Gulf because it's been undisturbed. There's a little bit fighting it at the top end in the atmosphere, but either way, I would anticipate more than a half foot of rain, surge, tornadoes, all the regular threats going into the weekend.
11: The NBA is testing new smart basketballs with Bluetooth sensors, which gather data for real-time officiating. The league said the information from the Wilson-developed balls will be for only research, not to make official calls during the game. The NBA said the technology went through a successful pilot program during the summer league. Dave Packer, ABC News.
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24: 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The bot does not go to jail. 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And good luck explaining that one.
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26: It's Red Eye Radio. Gary McNamara and Eric Hurley talk about everything from politics to social issues and news of the day. Whether you're up late or you're just starting your day, welcome to the show. From the Relief Factor Studios, this is Red Eye Radio.
27: All across America, we are Red Eye Radio. He is Eric Hurley and I'm Gary McNamara. Celebrities in the news. Now, we already talked about Boy George coming out. I mean, he has taken a strong stand against the anti-Semitism.
28: Right.
27: What liberals are saying about October 7th and all that, which is it is October 7th. Mm-hmm. And we talked earlier also about Deborah Messing, the actress who has said she's going to vote Republican.
28: Yeah.
27: Then you saw Phil Collins and Piers Morgan, right?
28: Mm-hmm.
27: Yeah.
28: Right.
27: I just burst out laughing because have you seen him lately? He goes, he slams President Trump's unattractive demeanor. And he also has a concept of an unwritten song about America that he would like to make, an idea that would be called Fat People with Guns.
28: All right.
27: Now, I want to, before we go any further, because I watch YouTube a lot, because I don't get the commercials.
28: Yeah.
27: It must have been the algorithm, a bunch of Gene Simmons interviews where he gives his opinion talking about the fact that celebrities, we shouldn't pay attention to them when they give their opinions, including himself. And he's all over giving interviews on that and then giving his opinion on all the different issues.
28: Right.
27: Now, I like him. I mean, I like the fact that he really appreciates coming to the United States.
28: His gratitude, it's on display at every turn.
27: Yep. And he realizes he's somebody who is, you know, in contrition for a ton of things he did in his youth.
28: Yeah, sure.
27: You know, and so, but I disagree with him. Well, I disagree and I don't disagree with him because I disagree when he said nobody cares what celebrities think and celebrities shouldn't be out there giving their opinions. Of course, it should be, just like anybody else.
28: Yeah, I don't care if they give their opinions.
27: I'm fine with celebrities giving their opinions.
28: Right.
27: Now, they have to deal with the consequences of giving their opinions.
28: Now, here's the thing. If I pay good money, and I don't anymore, I pay bad money. But if I pay good money to see you perform your music, John Mellencamp, then I don't want you fighting with me. As he did with his own audience on, say, what was that, last summer? They went to war with the people who bought tickets in his audience and... You know, he's just.
27: Can I just interrupt for 1 second because it's about John
28: sure.
27: Mellencamp?
28: Mm-hmm.
27: I forgot to say this last week because I think it was 2 weeks ago.
28: Yeah.
27: John Mellencamp was at the Indiana football game on the sidelines.
28: Yeah, okay.
27: I swear to you.
28: Yeah.
27: I wasn't drunk.
28: Right.
27: I wasn't high.
28: Right.
27: I was completely sober.
28: Right.
27: John Mellencamp, you're not going to believe this.
28: Yeah.
27: He was smiling.
28: You're a liar.
27: No. And I was not intoxicated.
28: He was smiling?
27: He was smiling. John Mellencamp was smiling.
28: Well, maybe he was intoxicated. I'm not saying he was. I said maybe. I just leave the possibility. I don't know for sure that he was.
27: That was the best ever, though, when he's attacking his own audience. I mean, that was the best. I mean, I was roaring with, now, I'd be ticked off if I paid money and he's fighting with me.
28: Can you imagine you buy movie tickets, you go, you get your popcorn, you sit down, and then all of a sudden Tom Cruise walks out before the movie starts. Listen, you people, I just want to tell you something. And then just goes the battle with them.
27: The price of admission is what you paid plus your promise to take a couple of courses in Clearwater at the Scientology headquarters.
28: Yeah. Well, you know, but here's the thing I want celebrities to talk about how whatever they're going to say, that's fine. Just when people pay their hard-earned money to see you perform, and then go do the interview, you know, somewhere else. You know what I mean? Go do, sit down and do the interview. Look, if you want that to be your show, there may be a lot of people that will be on board. There are plenty of leftist artists that, you know, Bruce Springsteen can get a, well, I just want to say, this was the worst time ever in America. Forget about the Civil War because that never happened. You know, and then all this whole thing that he goes on with, Gary, I'm just going to tell you right now, we've never been in this kind of place as a nation. And then he's just...
27: I'm looking forward to him saying, all right, Clarence, play the sax.
28: Yeah, where's Clarence?
27: Santa Claus is coming.
28: Yeah, Santa Claus. Yeah.
27: God, that's horrible.
28: Yeah.
27: That is the worst. It really could be.
28: And it's, you know, because there are plenty of leftist artists, which is most of them, that go out there and their audience is left. And so they can sit there and they can, you know, they're preaching to the choir. I don't know why you'd want to do that, but you do it. You know, every once in a while, Don Henley will bring a golden eagle on stage and tell you, you know, we need to preserve these wetlands and whatever and all that.
27: And we're the eagles, so we want to protect the eagles.
28: So we're protecting the eagles, you know, except for certain ex-members of the band. Those eagles will not be protected. We've settled with their lawyers. Those are the eagles we don't look after. Don Felder, are you listening?
27: We don't protect. We will not protect human eagles.
28: That's right. Former eagles. No. But the, you know, the, that whole approach, you know, of speaking out. But this, you know, what's different here with Boy George, Deborah Messing, and the celebrities we've heard from in recent days, is that it is a change. It is going against the grain. It's going against the mob. And that's a big deal right now. You know, say what you will about what's going on with the right. All that stuff is fixable. You know, and the infighting, okay, again, it's on issues. But with the left, it's about how radical they've become. And so I don't know if Boy George is high profile, but, you know, he's been around a while. Deborah Messing, people know who she is. And for these individuals with that kind of profile to be as outspoken as they have been, you know, again, doesn't make them a conservative. We need to be clear. You know, I think we have to do this pretty much every time this happens. Don't go out of your way to brand them a conservative. But right now, they see eye to eye with conservatives on a number of issues, especially when it comes to anti-Semitism or spending or a number of things that are affecting the lives of people.
27: The reason where I look at a, you know, for example, a Lady Gaga or a Boy George, whatever, coming out against the anti-Semitism is that the anti-Semitism we talked about is all a part of the identity politics, which is the racism of the Democratic Party, and the fact of most Democrats have not come out and stated this is wrong.
28: Right.
27: You know, we can't be racist. Think right. about that.
28: Right. Yeah.
27: And so it actually is a big deal when somebody comes out on the left and says, I'm not a racist and I'm not going to be a racist and we shouldn't be racist. We right. shouldn't be doing this.
28: Yeah.
27: This is wrong. This is Neanderthal because it's accepted. It is okay to be a misogynist with the radical transgender movement and to be a racist, identity politics, and anti-Semitism with the Democratic Party. Mm-hmm. It's become mainstream.
28: Yeah.
27: So I think it is a big deal when they come out because then they are going to be attacked. Yeah. You know, and even Deborah Messing has, you know, is being attacked, you know, for this. And it's an opportunity again, you know, in the arena of ideas to pound the Democrats for their Neanderthal narratives on race, on sex, identity politics, which again is the racism of the Democratic Party and the radical transgender movement is pure misogyny. You saw Sophie Cunningham in the news.
28: Mm-hmm.
27: Because I think it was in the Atlantic, some writer said that she should be kicked off because she's not helping Caitlin Clark. Because basically the controversy, you know, that she brings to the team. And everybody's going, what controversy?
28: Right.
27: She's saying
28: right.
27: women should play in the WNBA.
28: Right.
27: So, and she knows it. She was out the other day with a woman hat on. Woman, you know, and so
28: yeah.
27: she's pretty much, she goes, I don't care what they say.
28: Right.
27: I'm right. There's nothing right. controversial. Right. I'm saying women should do it.
28: Right.
27: Because you need the, we said it probably 8, 9, 10 years ago. We said it's really incredible with the radical transgender movement that it seems like only men are out there. Where are the women out there saying this is wrong? Were they that intimidated to come out and state that men should not be playing in women's sports and men are not women? And so when you had, I can't think of her name, the swimmer, when she came out, Riley Gaines,
28: mm-hmm.
27: when she came out and said it, it was huge. And when other women follow her, it was huge. And when who was the woman that was fired because she was against men in women's prisons?
28: Yeah, forget her name.
27: Forget her name. She's... I remember she was a lesbian activist.
28: Yes, she was LGBTQ right. activist and was part of a committee.
27: Yeah.
28: In fact, and she spoke out about these men who were claiming to be transgender and then being transferred to women's prisons and were committing rape. And they kicked her off yeah. of the committee.
27: Yeah.
28: She was fired.
27: And for Martina Navratilova to come out against it.
28: Yeah.
27: And what's her name? The author.
28: J.K.
27: Rowling to mm-hmm. come out against yeah. it. And she's just blunt. And you've got to be blunt. You don't sit there and go, well, you know, I understand that. No, you're wrong.
28: You're wrong.
27: And then you need to come out and go, you don't give a damn about transgenders.
28: Yeah.
27: Don't just sit there and defend yourself. Attack. They're absolutely wrong on these issues. 100%. They're
28: yep.
27: wrong.
28: Yep.
27: And everything that they claim is false. Hit him on it and hit him on it strong. But Phil Collins.
28: Yeah.
27: Oh, my God. He's just, you know, when he starts, you know, saying, you know, he's got a song about America, Fat People with Guns. And all I could think of is he's been talking about how he destroyed his life with Piers Morgan with alcohol.
28: Right.
27: You yeah. know, people in glass houses shouldn't be throwing stones.
28: Right.
27: You know, and that's not, you know, if you see me, that's not a muffin top. I want to mm-hmm. make that clear. It's not a muffin top that you see. If you see me out somewhere, those are simply all my semi-automatic in my waist holsters.
28: Right. Actually, I have fat guns. It's a true story. I do. They're fat. Sorry. They're just fat guns.
27: Well, look, we need to have size isn't everything.
28: I try and tell them that. There's no conceal and carry with these boys, I'm telling you, right now. You couldn't conceal
27: you
28: these
27: have
28: a, in a...
27: You,
28: in
27: have
28: a,
27: you have a printing problem, huh?
28: You couldn't conceal these in a house.
27: But, I mean, it's just so childish. Fat people with guns, that's America. I'm Phil Collins. You need to shut up, dude. I mean, and by the way, I want him to say it, but the fact is for his, for his own reputation as a great singer.
28: Yeah.
27: See, for me, the first time I heard Phil Collins.
28: Yeah, yeah.
27: Mm-hmm. Actually sing mm-hmm. was, and I didn't know it was him, was on Steve Hackett's first album. Mm-hmm. When Steve Hackett was still with Genesis, mm-hmm. Voyage of the Acolyte, which is a great album. Mm-hmm. And he's just, you know, the stuff, you know, you compare the Motown stuff he did to compare to that, it's completely different genre. I mean, completely different universes. But yeah. Extremely talented. But the fact is, he looked like somebody who's just old and bitter by saying, America's fat people with guns for America who supported the daylights out of your career. It's just a dumb move to make, PR-wise. I don't want him to, for his own sake, I'd be going, hey, you know, dude, if I knew him, you know. If you're going to have criticism, sound intelligent. Just don't name call.
28: Right. Exactly.
27: You know, sound intelligent.
28: You sound like a bitter old man.
27: Right. But I have no problem with celebrities speaking up. I want them to.
28: Yeah.
27: Especially the crazier the celebrity is, the more I want them to speak.
28: Yeah.
27: Especially on politics.
28: Yeah.
27: So we can tear it apart.
28: Yep. I'm not saying my guns are fat, but when they go to sit down at a movie theater, they sit next to everyone.
27: I'm looking for a low-carb gun.
28: I don't have any slim guns.
27: I don't even know what that means, a low carb.
28: I don't have any slim guns anymore. It just happens, you know?
27: With age.
28: With age.
27: I need a bigger intimidation.
28: Yeah. Sorry, they don't get a holster. That's what happens.
27: He pulls up, the perp goes, oh, my God, it's a cannon.
28: Yeah. I mean, these guns need a seatbelt extender. It's that bad.
27: You know, the thing is, when you see, for example, like a Clint Eastwood movie and he pulls out some huge gun, you know, with one hand.
28: 44 Magnum.
27: Yeah, and it's like, you know how heavy those things are?
28: Most powerful gun in the world.
27: How heavy?
28: Yeah.
27: You know.
28: Yeah. Oh, yeah, I do.
27: You know, and it's like, you know.
28: I've shot one.
27: And that's why you see, you know, most people, you know, don't shoot the gun with one hand.
28: Yeah. No, you don't.
27: Shoot it with two hands.
28: Yeah. No, actually, I had a couple of guys help me hold it. I had to do that with my fat guns, too. Can you guys mind coming over to my lane for a second?
27: Maybe that's what he meant. Yeah. Not fat people with guns, but fat guns with people.
28: Could be. Maybe you got it wrong.
27: I have no idea how we get into these conversations.
28: Well, if he's going to make stupid comments, right. So am I.
27: It's exactly. And me too.
28: Yeah.
27: That's the Me Too movement. If they're stupid, we'll be stupid too.
28: Sure.
27: We are Red Eye Radio.
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1: 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Typically, the highest rates across major segments are paid for loads negotiated on Sundays, and the highest volume of loads for all segments is seen on Mondays, also the weekday that tends to be the best for flatbed negotiations, yielding the best rates. Owner-operators tend to have less negotiation strength on Tuesday, which shows the lowest weekday spread between brokers' offered rates and actual paid rates. Broker offers tend to rise by Wednesday, as the end of the week is in sight. This day also seems optimal for the 3 o'clock hustle, so-called for its reliance on that afternoon time of day, when brokers are getting nervous, to improve negotiation strength. 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

0: she's awake and speaking. ABC's Faith Abube.
1: Her lawyer saying in part in a statement that against all odds, Krista Pike is conscious, speaking, and continues to receive critical medical care. Despite the severe damage she endured to her arms, she's still handcuffed and shackled to the bed. Adding they are grateful to the first responders and medical team who, quote, treated Krista like a human and provided exceptional care to her.
0: President Trump said he has a call scheduled with Russian President Putin tomorrow to discuss a potential outbreak of plague in Siberia. French police say almost 500 people were arrested and 43 officers injured during mass protests over education funding today. With gas prices increasing, North Carolina lawmakers set to convene tomorrow for a special session to reduce the gas tax.
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1: 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Just

0: so you don't think that that I'm an ageist. Can an age
1: is that actually possible?
0: Can an aged person be an ageist?
1: Well,
0: but when I was talking about Anson Williams, 77, you know, with his top off, and the same thing we told Geraldo Rivera. No, I've always been against. For example, when I lived on the beach in Florida for 3 summers, right? I was a beach bum. And one thing I learned is that the human body is extremely ugly.
1: Mm-hmm.
0: Most human bodies, maybe, I know that on Seinfeld, what do they say? 10%, 12% are dateable human beings. But basically, we're an ugly species. And so I've always advocated not for women to go topless on beaches, but for men to put their tops on. And I've had that since I've been in my 20s, because I actually witnessed what is actually on a beach.
1: Yeah.
0: So
1: yeah.
0: There you go.
1: Yeah.
0: So it's not an ageist comment directed, because that would hurt me if somebody said, you know, you're an ageist. And then I'd say, I can't be. I'm aged. Speaking of age, this caused an uproar yesterday.
1: Hmm.
0: After a new poll found that an overwhelming majority of baby boomers support increasing taxes to help preserve Social Security, conservative pundits have been pushing back with sharp criticism of the demographic that has composed a significant portion of the Republican Party's voter base. In a survey from the Cato Institute, 89% of Americans over the age of 65 said Social Security benefits should be protected, even if it meant higher taxes for younger workers. What? Why are we being singled out? Everybody else thinks the same way. Well, let's get it from billionaires. Oh, no, wait a minute. All right, I'm safe here with my opinion.
1: Yeah,
0: I believe that increased taxes should support my lavish Social Security benefits by taxing billionaires. There, that settles it.
1: Right. Well, let's tax the billionaires so we can all get $27 more a month.
0: Exactly.
1: That'll teach those billionaires, and I'll be so much happier. My life will change drastically.
0: Some conservatives said things like this. Just as it isn't boomers' fault that the politicians stole their Social Security or that leftists of all generation voted for the politicians who did it, it's not the responsibility of the generations that follow to make up for it by giving up more of their incomes. I don't know what the steal is.
1: Yeah, I don't know.
0: Yeah, I don't know what the using the term steal. All the money, they lent it out. It all had to be paid back.
1: Right.
0: If the stealing is they didn't invest it properly, that technically isn't stealing. Political, this was the best one yesterday, was Matt Walsh, though, on the people were going bonkers. Political commentator Matt Walsh said, stealing from young families to pay much higher net worth boomers is immoral and ridiculous. Young families already have to deal with an economy where everything is more expensive than it was for boomers at the same age. Older people clamoring to raise taxes on the young on top of that is just perverse. So there you go.
1: Yeah.
0: You know, they make the claim that everybody who is older is well off, and that's not the case, though. There's a ton of people who are barely making it on Social Security. Now, we disagree with it. We have been saying that it should be privatized for the longest time.
1: Yeah,
0: and we already know what they're going to do.
1: Right.
0: Doesn't matter what the poll is. We know what they're going to do.
1: Yeah.
0: And even though the bipartisan committee has not been put together to study Social Security, we know what they're going to do.
1: Mm-hmm. Mm-hmm.
0: The things they're going to do in the future is they will raise the cap.
1: Yeah.
0: That'll keep it going for a couple
1: right.
0: of more
1: right.
0: Years on it.
1: Right.
0: They probably will means test eventually.
1: Eventually.
0: Will means test, and if they raise the amount, they'll raise the amount on the employer, what the employer pays, not the actual person.
1: Yeah, they'll start there eventually, maybe down the road. I mean, further down the road, long after you and I are gone, they may go after the individual, but they always go after big business first. And it will also be small business, of course.
0: Right, and the whole point is they believe, as we said earlier, one of the biggest lies that the left has said for the longest time is that when they tax the corporations, we punish those evil corporations when we all know they pass it on to the consumer. Yet Democrats love that, and Democrats do look at people that vote for them and say they're complete idiots.
1: Yeah,
0: when we're putting a stealth tax on the poor, it hurts the poor the most.
1: Right,
0: and it's a stealth tax.
1: Yep,
0: and we get away with it by focusing on their jealousy and envy. And their jealousy and envy clouds the reality of economics.
1: Yeah.
0: But no, you know. Okay, let me find a moral way to do it.
1: Hmm.
0: You know, in the old days, when people got old, the family would take them in and take care of them. This is a way for young people to take care of the old people by paying more.
1: Yes.
0: See, this is all you young people need to be paying a lot more for me because I'm old, and in society we used to take care of our old people.
1: It's the right thing to do.
0: It's the right thing to do. Right.
1: And with more experience in this world, I have become a greater proponent of these types of ideas. Because I have learned, I have opened my mind that it is the right thing to do. I grappled for a while, much like Obama did. I evolved, much like Obama did. And now I am at a point in my life, nearly 61, and I believe more and more that the young people should pay not just more, a lot more.
0: Because you have the benefit of our wisdom.
1: Well, you have the benefit of our wisdom. We created this technology, you may have heard of it, AI, that is going to do a lot for you and expand your horizons and opportunities. You will be the wealthiest generation. It is the moral obligation of the wealthiest generation to take care of the oldest generation, that being us. So what we want you to do is fork it over.
0: You know, it's interesting where Matt Walsh says that young families already have to deal with an economy where everything is more expensive than it was for boomers at the same age.
1: Oh, yeah.
0: Actually, the buying power is a lot greater than it was 40, 50 years ago. Mm. You know, we went through way higher. I went through in my youth way higher inflation than we've seen in the last 5 years. Way higher.
1: Yeah. Yeah, it was crazy.
0: I'm not sure. Where he's, because there's a couple of statements made by people where I'm like, could you explain it further to me?
1: I mean, if you're talking about for a generation, that's one thing, but you go back to the
0: late 70s. By the way, I'm being serious, not sarcastic like we've been for the last 5 minutes.
1: Yeah, no, it's definitely the late 70s, early 80s. Wow. Insane. I mean, the inflation.
0: Yeah, it was just, you know, it was...
1: I remember it, and I wasn't even paying the bills yet.
0: How much what did you say your parents paid on interest for their mortgage?
1: In Del Rio, we had moved off base, and they were waiting to close, and they went from, it jumped to like 14%.
0: I thought it did, yeah.
1: It was, and I don't remember where it was before that. I want to say 8 or 9% to 14%. And Dad eventually refinanced.
0: Oh, yeah, everybody refinanced.
1: Yeah.
0: Okay, because all right, look at this. The average annual interest rate
1: mm-hmm.
0: for a 30-year fixed mortgage in 1980 was 13.74%.
1: Yeah, that's, my parents were in somewhere in that range.
0: So you're talking about double, you know, we're screaming that mortgage rates could go up. I haven't looked in the last couple of weeks since they raised it like to 7%. So we're talking about almost twice as high interest rates. Now, the point is, you know, my parents bought, you know, the house where my father's still in today, and it's, mm-hmm. you know, much bigger house than their first house. Mm-hmm. But they paid off that first house completely and put a ton down. And I'm sure, like your parents, they refinanced whenever they could. And the house was paid off 4 years ago for it. But I do remember that their interest rate was up there. And every time I think back, I go, oh, it can't be 13, 14%. And then you go back and you actually look, and it was like, yeah, it was actually that high. So it was tough. But the as we've said, if you see what my parents' first home was, and everybody's first home was, it was 1,000 square feet or less.
1: Yeah, it was right at just under 1,000 square feet for my parents' first home in San Antonio.
0: Right.
1: And then the one in Del Rio where the interest rate jumped, it was bigger. You know, Dad kept that property after we left Del Rio. Dad kept it as a rental to kind of regain, you know, a little bit. He was never underwater because he put some money down on that house, but the interest rate was, you know, eating him alive. And then once he refinanced, interest rates came down. He refinanced, kept it as a rental property for the longest time. And so made some money off of it. I remember those. I remember the conversation my parents were having. I was in my bedroom with the door open. And I remember them talking about it, that the interest rate jumped. I remember it.
0: Well, if they got in, like my parents, I think it was 80 that they bought the new house.
1: Mm-hmm.
0: It was early 1980.
1: Yeah.
0: They were very happy by the time it came to 1981, where the average 30-year fixed mortgage rate hit 18%.
1: Oof. Yeah. Yeah, no, my mom and dad didn't, they got in before that. Yeah,
0: so did mine. They got in because it was early.
1: I forget when they refinanced, but it was after we moved. It was a few years after we moved from Del Rio. Yeah,
0: I think they moved in like April or May of 2018 when they sold the house and moved into the new one.
1: Right.
0: So by the time we got to 1981, 18% inflation.
1: Yeah.
0: It went on for a decade.
1: Oh, it was unreal. It was unreal.
0: And it's interesting because you look at it now, and, you know, when even with inflation right now over 2%, it's, you know, we're at 5 years now. Five years going on six.
1: Yeah, and the 30-year mortgage is now over 7. I think I saw it at 7.2.
0: Yeah, now I don't know. I can't remember if my parents took out a 15 or a 30. Knowing my father, if he got cheaper interest, he took out a 30. Or he took out a 15.
1: Yeah, I'm not sure where mom and dad were. But Dad ended up making money thanks to, you know, keeping it as a rental. So that was a good thing.
0: Oh, for the old home?
1: Yeah, for the home that they jumped in, you know, where the interest rate jumped. So
0: they
1: recovered nicely.
0: But our final thing on the whole Social Security argument, it's all about what I can get for me.
1: Yeah.
0: So there you go.
1: That's it. That's pretty much it.
0: We are Red Eye Radio.
1: Yeah.
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13: It's August 2023, a county government meeting in Pennsylvania's Lehigh Valley. A young woman, early 20s, steps up to the mic to speak.
14: My two-month-old son was happily drinking milk from his bottle when he quickly started choking, turned blue, and went limp. My boyfriend transported our son to the changing table as I grabbed an anti-choking device and my boyfriend began assembling it. Two pumps of the device and my son was conscious, gasping for air and coughing up milk.
13: They all went to the ER to make sure the baby was okay.
14: But upon arriving at Lehigh Valley Hospital, the diagnosis quickly became something so different.
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14: She stated to my father and mother-in-law that we are young, first-time parents who got frustrated with our baby and violently shook him to make him stop crying, and a confession would only make things easier for us.
13: The parents were told to leave the hospital without their son, and he wouldn't come home for 7 whole months.
14: I'm a postpartum mom dealing with the grief and the trauma of my son being ripped from my arms. And I'm a mom who lost everything in less than 24 hours due to one doctor's misdiagnosis. Enough is enough.
13: And then the next person speaks, and the next one. The stories they tell form a pattern. of parents walking into a Lehigh Valley hospital to get help for a child, only to leave without them. And the same doctor's name kept coming up again and again. A pediatrician.
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13: 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From Serial Productions and The New York Times, I'm Diane Neary, and this is The Preventionist, a story about a doctor and the rise of a powerful field of pediatric medicine.
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0: We are Red Eye Radio. He's Eric Cronin, and I'm Gary McNamara. Interesting thing is, I just checked what the rate on a 15-year standard mortgage was in 1980.
1: Yeah.
0: They really didn't offer them.
1: No data available.
0: No data available because they didn't offer them. I'm like, whoa.
1: Yeah.
0: Because I just assumed, I go, well, okay, if it was lower interest, my father would have probably taken a 15, knowing my father.
1: Yeah.
0: And I just looked it up. It's like, no, there weren't any.
1: Yeah.
0: But I have the solution here. Since that study came out from the Cato Institute where the majority of old folk say, tax the young folks so we can keep getting Social Security. Well, look, really the problem, you know, is my father's generation because he was born when Social Security came out in the late 1930s.
1: Yeah, they started the whole thing.
0: So take all 100-year-old homes.
1: 105.
0: 105-year-old homes, okay. And that'll take care of...
1: There you go.
0: Take care of Social Security. You know, and so people having this argument back and forth, but the reality is none of that's going to be done.
1: No.
0: You know? It's going to be raised. It's going to be raise the cap.
1: Yep. Go after the rich, go after big business or business.
0: Right.
1: And then, you know, from there, you know, we'll see where it goes.
0: Raise the cap, means test, and which it won't be Social Security anymore. It'll be a welfare. It'll be a welfare program.
1: Yeah. At that point.
0: Yep. At that point.
1: Yep.
0: But that's what they're going to do. Why? It's the easy way that the majority of people will agree.
1: Yep. The populace will say, yep, do it.

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8: ABC News, I'm Dave Packer. For the first time since her botched execution nearly a week ago in Tennessee, attorneys for convicted murderer Krista Pike say she's awake and speaking. An outside law firm has been named in the Cornell University rape investigation. More from ABC's Peter Haralambos.
9: This investigation is going to be spearheaded by former Deputy Attorney General under the Obama administration, Sally Yates, through her law firm, King and Spalding. According to a statement, the Board of Trustees now has a special committee leading this, that this investigation is going to cover not only this 2024 incident and the school's response to it, but Cornell's broader policies when it comes to reports of sexual violence on campus and how they proceed with Title IX investigations.
8: In the Middle East, forces of the Saudi-led coalition fighting in Yemen have recaptured several key areas around the strategic Bab el-Mandeb Strait from Iran-backed Houthi rebels. This is ABC News. The Warner Brothers Skydance merger is official, but ABC News legal contributor Kim Whaley says the deal could still face challenges.
10: We've got a series of statutes dating back to the 19th century that basically represent the idea that competition is good for consumers. If you've got a bunch of hamburger restaurants on the street, the price will go down. You'll have more options. Here we've got CNN on the one hand and CBS News on the other now becoming one newer news organization. We have Paramount and Warner Brothers, two different movie companies becoming one big company.
8: A North Carolina man has been sentenced to 18 months behind bars for orchestrating a music streaming fraud. Federal prosecutors say Michael Smith put hundreds of thousands of AI-generated songs on streaming services and set up thousands of bot accounts to listen to them, generating more than $8 million in royalties from the streaming platforms. Dave Packer, ABC News.
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0: Now, it's Red Eye Radio. Gary McNamara and Eric Hurley talk about everything from politics to social issues and news of the day. Whether you're up late or you're just starting your day, welcome to the show. From the Relief Factor Studios, this is Red Eye Radio.
1: All across America, we are Red Eye Radio. He is Eric Harley, and I'm Gary McNamara. Hello.
2: Hello.
1: So, yeah, one of our listeners sent us, or I think posted on X about what Boy George had to say about, you know, how he is going to remember October 7th. And you and I were just sitting here before our pre-show meeting saying, think about it. I mean, you know, who would have ever thought that we would sit there and say, okay, I agree with Boy George.
2: Yeah.
1: Oh, Deborah Messing yesterday. In fact, there's a couple of stories out on her now supporting the Republican candidate.
2: Yeah.
1: Mr. Blakeman in New York against Kathy Hochul.
2: Right.
1: Thinks Democrats are destroying New York City. Who would have ever seen that? Yeah. At times, now, I haven't heard him speak in a while. And I don't agree with everything that they agree with, but I'm agreeing with them more. Johnny Rotten.
2: Stephen A. Smith,
1: yeah. Michael Rappaport.
2: Lady Gaga.
1: Bill Maher.
2: Ed Sheeran, whoever he is.
1: Now, I haven't seen anything I've agreed with Grandma Gaga.
2: No.
1: Right. Grandma Gaga is Madonna, by the way.
2: You know
1: people
2: what?
1: Don't know that.
2: I thought about that when we talked about Lady Gaga. I always think about Grandma Gaga, and I thought, might there be a moment? I'm just going to throw the possibility out there because you never know. I wouldn't have suspected Deborah Messing. I didn't follow the Will and Grace thing. I didn't really. I quit watching primetime TV back when, before Cosby went to prison. And so it was a long time ago. And I just, you know, I never followed the, you know, I know who she is. Always assume far left, you know, I don't really put any kind of judgment one way or the other or really care much about it. But it's notable because if you know that who she's supported in the past, Cynthia Nixon for governor.
1: Yeah, exactly.
2: You know,
1: Cynthia Nixon is as far left as you can get.
2: Well, but we made the point when we talked about it yesterday and you said she voted for Cynthia Nixon. Cynthia Nixon actually made some points during the debate.
1: Yeah, she did.
2: That were like,
1: yeah,
2: okay,
1: yeah.
2: Hold on a second. This isn't just throwing out accusations or names or anything like this. Not that I would support Cynthia Nixon, but we thought, wait a minute. She's she was formidable in that moment to the extent that I guess someone without that experience could be. And she was a serious candidate. I wouldn't say a serious threat to her opponent, but a serious candidate, and brought up some very solid points during the debates. And so, you know, you look at where we are now, and you and I often wonder this when we go through election cycles, you know, the whole silent majority thing. But the silent, I don't know, you can't say majority, just for the left, only on the left. There has to be a massive silent movement, and by that I mean people who think that if I say something, for Deborah Messing to go out and say, I'm supporting the, not the Green Party candidate, not the independent that nobody knows that's running and has 20 followers. The Republican candidate is a huge deal. And I thought to myself, is there this growing number of people that are rank and file Democrats that are saying to themselves, you know what? I may not go down the Trump road. I may not go down the MAGA road. But on certain elections, there are Republicans that make a hell of a lot more sense than Democrats. I'm just asking a question. I have no idea. If I were a betting man, and I am, I would bet that no, it's not the case. It's not a great number of them. But I could be wrong about that. There certainly could be a growing number of them. and for Messing to be pretty forward about it than Boy George, you know, and how he's going to commemorate,
1: you know,
2: October 7th, which we here in the central time zone of the U.S. just entered. And now, you know, all of these, but how many different celebrities have we seen, high profile individuals that have, I won't say made the turn, because I have no idea where they're going to be long term on what issues or what candidates. But Deborah Messing has to know, someone like Deborah Messing has to know that if you speak out against the Democrat, if you just say, I'm not going to vote, if she had just said, I'm not going to vote because I don't support the Democratic candidate and I won't vote for a Republican, that would have been a big deal to me, because the mob is going to come at your door. They're going to be, you know, you're going to be canceled at that point. And I don't know how active her career is. I think Will and Grace has been off the air for many years, but I don't follow her career. But certainly that would have been enough to get the mob, you know, on their feet and cut her out of the herd
1: of liberals. Deborah Messing had to say yesterday because she got flagged for it.
2: Yeah.
1: She defended her decision to support Trump-backed Republican Bruce Blakeman for governor of New York on Tuesday. The Will and Grace actress wrote in a lengthy Instagram post that while she has been a Democrat her whole life and for years, her focus has been on voting rights, the gay community, and gun control. She's increasingly concerned about the quality of life in New York City. I stand by every one of those principles, adding, what has changed is how I feel about the city and the state I dearly love. By the way, nothing has changed with the Democrats over the last couple of decades in New York as to the direction that they're going.
2: No.
1: There's no difference 20 years ago, 10 years ago, 5 years ago, or now.
2: Nope.
1: It's been on the exact same path.
2: Yep.
1: Did she eventually feel it? Are there people that she knows that can't afford to live in New York City anymore? But this is, again, the warning that we gave to Republicans and the administration way back in January of 25.
2: Yeah.
1: When the president took over.
2: Mm-hmm.
1: And that was, pay attention to prices.
2: Yeah. Right.
1: Don't just think that you can sit there and go, the economy is great, the economy is great, and prices aren't. Because you're now getting to the point. You know, I go back to that study that was done back in 2008, 2009. Remember that?
2: Mm.
1: When they found out that even liberals, when gas prices got so high.
2: Oh, yeah. Summer of 2008.
1: Yeah.
2: Because oil prices were at the highest they've ever been, $147 a barrel. Yeah. And even California liberals it was liberals, but I think there was another poll that showed even some California liberals, rank and file, were saying, drill, baby, drill.
1: Yeah. They said it's more important to drill than climate change. And that was across the political spectrum.
2: Yeah.
1: And even they asked people, are you liberal? Which even back then, a lot of people don't want to answer.
2: Right, yeah.
1: Maybe now they do. Well, no, they don't anymore. I'm not liberal. I'm a communist.
2: Yeah.
1: Don't call me a liberal. How right. dare you insult me? I'm a communist.
2: Right.
1: But she said, were they right here? In the past, Messing has supported candidates like former President Joe Biden, Hillary Clinton, and Cynthia Nixon before she endorsed the Republican Nassau County executive. She has frequently criticized Donald Trump. But this is what, again, you know, prices can do. The problem is, as we said yesterday, if you believe that prices are going to go down if Democrats take office, they're going to spend a lot more money.
2: Right.
1: And we don't have it. And by the way, we'll give you an example of you know, what our future, you know, could be like.
2: Yeah.
1: You know, you see the situation in France right now with the riots and everything else.
2: Oh, man.
1: And it's like, you know, they talk about, well, these riots are about, we need more money for education. It's like, no, these are the leftists and the leftist unions now, knowing that there's no more money to spend.
2: Right. We've seen this before from France. Remember when they did the cut back on the retirement and the young people said, you know, they changed the age limit or the age of benefits for retirement. And the young people just went crazy.
1: Listen, this year, this is really interesting. I know I'm not someone choosing between rent and groceries. So talking about herself.
2: Right, right.
1: But many of the people who make New York what it is, small business owners, teachers, nurses, and young people trying to start their lives here are struggling with the high cost of living, and policies like congestion pricing are making it difficult to afford. Now, what I find interesting is, you know, we've pounded on the congestion pricing for the longest time.
2: Right.
1: You know, wait, how long? When did that first come up? A decade ago?
2: Oh, yeah.
1: Maybe even that long ago?
2: Yeah.
1: But as we have said, for example, the price of electricity in New York is double what it is in Texas, the average price.
2: Yeah.
1: Roughly 30 cents per kilowatt hour, where it's 15 cents in Texas. Double. That's got nothing to do with Trump or the Republicans.
2: That's state policy.
1: That's all state policy. And I think what you see here is somebody like Deborah Messing saying, all right, I still don't like what's going on in the national level, mm-hmm. or I can't stand Trump because he's mean and wishes to blow up all of California. Or have Iran blow up all of California. Let me even exaggerate that a lot more than what he actually said.
2: Right.
1: But because I know what he was trying to say. Everybody knows he's not going to, doesn't want Iran to blow up San Francisco or whatever. I do believe he was making a point, but that's what happens when he gets off script.
2: Right.
1: And the political part of it is that you can't win that one.
2: No.
1: You can't win that one. You can, you know, and so don't go off script.
2: Right.
1: Don't go off script. Don't do ad lib, but that's ridiculous. As I've said, I'm amazed I even brought it up because I said, what, a long time ago.
2: Mm-hmm.
1: I don't pay attention to what Trump says anymore. I pay attention to what he does.
2: The actions.
1: Yeah, the actions. What he says is meaningless to me now because it goes all over the place. And when he goes off script, you have no idea where he's going to go. But Deborah Messing basically is saying, I know the difference between what the federal government's doing under Trump and what my legislature and governor is doing in New York, and they're responsible for the incredible cost of living in New York. It's not Trump, even though I hate him because he's a meanie, but this isn't his fault. That's really interesting because you see, for example, I don't know how close the Minnesota race is because of the fraud right now for Senate and governor. I know governor's race was getting closer. And so you look at something like that and you go, whoa. You know, in Texas, if the polls are true for Tallarico, or if it's even close for Abbott, you sit there and go, what the hell's your problem?
2: Yeah.
1: You've got property tax reduction like you can't believe.
2: Yeah.
1: In the state of Texas over the last couple of years.
2: Yeah.
1: You know, what is it you're bitching about in the state of Texas?
2: Right.
1: Specifically, what is it?
2: Right.
1: In New York, I can see it. In Minnesota, with the fraud, I can see Democrats and independents saying this is unacceptable. In Texas, what is it? He's offered no solutions. Tallarico, you see the story where he's disappeared? They haven't seen him in a week?
2: Yeah.
1: Has it made an appearance at all?
2: Mm-hmm. Yeah, well, his ads are playing. The anti-Tallarico ads, I think they're PAC ads that are playing right now. And they're straight to the point and brutal. Like we are. You should be. Demonstrate how radical these individuals are and what they have actually said in their own words. And those ads that I've seen do nothing but that. They quote him.
1: And the interesting thing is, she's looking specifically, her beef is New York City.
2: Yeah.
1: But then again, what New York City is feeling exactly with electricity prices, you see across the board in New York State.
2: Right.
1: That's still there.
2: Right.
1: But she's talking about the specific policies, which is really Mamdani.
2: Yeah. Yeah.
1: In the direction that he wants to go.
2: Mm-hmm.
1: But she's looking at it from the state level saying, maybe she's saying the state shouldn't be bailing them out. Maybe there should be some type of fiscal responsibility.
2: You know, I wondered about that yesterday, if there is more to her message that she just hasn't said yet. That she feels like, wait a minute, no. You know, you shouldn't ask the working class families of the rest of the state to pay for what's going on in New York City. And things are just going through the roof in New York City. I mean, that's where she's from.
1: And then she said she's become increasingly concerned about public safety, saying that the violence we see on our streets and subways frightens me. So does she hear the defund the police, the defund the military, which is coming from the DSA and saying we can't be going there? And so I'm not looking for moderate Democrats because there are no moderate Democrats.
2: No.
1: So I've got to look and go, all right, Blakeman.
2: Yeah.
1: Trump endorsed Blakeman.
2: Yeah. Yeah. Well, because, again, and, you know, as we start October 7th here, the anniversary of the atrocities, I have been saying from the beginning, that night, I said, on one side, radicals, on the other side, everybody else. No more, there's no more of this in between, in the middle, both, you know, we both sides, middle ground, blah, blah, blah, blah, blah, come together, find common ground. There is none of that. There isn't. And it's not just between the anti-Semites or even worse, groups like Hamas who are committing these attacks. It is political. You're either with the radicals or you're not. And if you're not, sitting on the sidelines isn't the answer.
1: I just wonder, though, you look at it, because we're talking about the number of people that are known as liberals out there and their change. And I'm thinking, you know, can the Republicans eventually get the baby vote? Because if you look at it, Johnny Resnick, goo-goo, you know, said, yeah, I'm not going to do politics in my concerts. And then you have Gaga.
2: Right.
1: And the fact that she's been called a Zionist because she's against the racism of anti, you know, of anti-Semitism.
2: It's time for babies to wake up and get out there and do their thing, do their part.
1: All you've got to get is Lamal from that 80s band Kaja Goo Goo, and you got the Goo Goo Gaga Goo Goo vote.
2: There you go, right there.
1: Yep.
2: Nurseries everywhere.
1: Yep. We are Red Eye Radio.
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0: He is Eric Carly, and I'm Gary McNamara. Good morning. Oh, what did I do with it? I had it here.
1: What'd you do with it? Where'd it go?
0: Oh, jeez.
1: Where is it?
0: It was a...

0: High-ranking CIA officer pleading guilty to wire fraud. Federal agents finding $40 million in gold bars he kept in his home, accused of bilking nearly $200 million from the federal government. This is ABC News.
1: When was the last time you woke up actually feeling rested or got through the day without feeling stressed out? 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
1: And he is Eric Harley, and I'm Gary McNamara. One of our favorite men on the street interviews coming up in just 1 minute.
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1: Oops, we saw this story yesterday, but just never got to it. And I saw the audio had come out today from Fox.
2: Yeah.
1: This was festival goers in liberal Tacoma Park, Maryland, are asked whether they'd be willing to give up their homes if the government decided the property was needed to house others. And the answer's all over the map. Are you ready?
0: I'm ready.
1: Hey, here we go.
3: I mean, if we were all doing it, I'd be so gay. Do you know what I mean? And who's coming to me? Is this a decision I'm making through democratic means? Then yes. Yes, I would be so game. If I voted for it, sure.
4: I don't know that I would necessarily love it, but I mean, if it was something that was beneficial, I'd at least consider it. I mean, unnecessarily. He said nobody wants what they have to be taken away from them, but there is something to be said about, like, you can set up things so that they're available for everybody.
5: Do I want to give it my private? Of course I don't want to give it my private property. Are they going to reimburse me fairly? That would be helpful in making my choice.
6: I don't think that's a good idea, but I think the idea of rent stabilization, for example, is an excellent idea where you limit the rate of increase in rent in order to help people stay in their homes.
1: All right. Now, this is the best answer coming out.
0: All right.
1: Ready?
0: All right.
1: Here we go.
7: I think that's a ridiculous idea. It's a fool's errand. The idea that somehow we're going to be better off if the government is in charge of allocating all resources, that sounds not in any way desirable.
1: I love the people. Well, if it's done in the democratic process, no. The government decides your property is needed.
0: Yeah.
1: They're right. Not saying you get a democratic vote. The government decides your property is needed.
0: Right.
1: They're going to take your property. Would you be willing to do it?
0: Right. You know, and this is obviously the next step for those. We remember during the COVID years, there were some rank and file liberals that were saying, well, nobody should own my property, which translates into I can't afford my rent. And so what they were saying was no one should be able to evict me from where I live. You know, this and that was kind of the beginning of a new run of squatters. Not that squatters were brand new at that time, but there were people that just found a loophole and became squatters and were living in people's homes. I don't know how you let that go. If you're state legislators, I don't know how you let that go for one second. But this was this idea of being able to live rent-free. By the way, part of that came from the subprime mortgage mess. When people got into homes, and it was astounding how many people got into these homes with no down payment, and they got in there and then never made a payment and then were evicted. But the eviction process was taking so long that they went months and months and months and never made a house payment. And it was, you know, this is this mentality that somebody else should pay my, you know, because if we're talking like healthcare, when that comes up, well, nobody should make a dime off healthcare. We've actually had callers tell us that. Nobody should make a dime of profit. Well, no, nobody should make a dime of profit off of a shelter or food or water or transportation. Oh, wait, what are we looking at? Communism.
1: Yeah.
0: Where you don't make anything, but nobody makes a profit, and I feel better about that when I have nothing and the government controls my entire life.
1: You know, we've talked about how people think. you know, whether they connect the dots, whether there's actually critical thinking, or whether their whole worldview is actually determined by a slogan,
0: yeah,
1: or a meme or a paragraph without any specifics, you know, in it at all,
0: right?
1: And you know, when I look at the left that hates private monopolies, that, you know, monopolies are, and everything out there is a monopoly. They don't even know how to explain it, but everything's a monopoly.
0: Right.
1: But when you have the clearest example of a human monopoly, which is the federal government, and not only does this monopoly have the ability to take your property through taxes, they have found the loophole, because you might say, yeah, but there's, you have representation in that government.
0: Mm.
1: But they found the loophole to go into massive debt,
0: yeah,
1: to tax people who aren't alive yet.
0: Right.
1: And the left views that as a positive thing. Yeah. And they believe that if they look at a big corporation, because remember, big corporations, if they have competition or not, the left views as a monopoly.
0: Yeah.
1: There's nothing that comes close to the ability of government to be a monopoly. Nothing.
0: Right.
1: There's nothing that comes close in our society. And yet they believe that that monopoly actually is the most efficient and productive way to allocate resources in a society. You cannot be a critical thinking person and actually say, look, I'm open to all ideas here. You know, what is a monopoly and why do I believe? Because you could ask me that. Why do I believe that the private sector works better? Competition.
0: Yeah. Right.
1: Competition that drives everything.
0: Right. It works better because of failure. The fear right. of failure, if you're going to compete in the marketplace as a business, you're going to have to, you know, first of all, you're going to have to make sure you have inventory or be able to supply services, whatever it is going to be. But beyond that, you're going to have to know what your competition is doing at every single moment. Two prime examples are the two top retailers right now in America, Amazon and Walmart. And when you think about Amazon, started with a guy selling books in his garage, you know, and then all of a sudden he's competing on a legitimate level with Walmart. I don't know that anybody saw that coming. For years, Amazon didn't make a penny of profit. I don't know that anybody saw that, but Jeff Bezos had that vision and was able to leverage everything ultimately into a business that is now not just here domestically great or big. It's a global business, and Walmart is now trying to play his game on the e-commerce level. If you don't know competition, if you don't know your competition, what's out there in the marketplace, if you're not constantly aware of that, then you'll fail. That fear of failure and that competition is what works for the marketplace and works for the consumer.
1: So number one is competition. There's actually two here. Number one is competition. And number two is you are much more immediately accountable for the money that you spend than in government.
0: Oh, yeah.
1: You yeah. think about government, good God, Congress, Senate,
0: yeah.
1: all their pet projects that they want.
0: Right.
1: Are those projects, is the government money, when a senator says, I'm bringing the bacon home, is that bacon the most efficient way to use taxpayer dollars? Or is it something that helps keep somebody reelected, and whether it actually works or not, whether the government spending actually works or not, doesn't matter. It's the fact that, you know, the TV stations will say, you know, the for example, when you look at, I'll give a perfect example. When you look at New York and Hochul and the legislature giving out $500 checks because they caused electricity prices to skyrocket through the roof, mm-hmm. where electricity prices are double what they are in the state of Texas.
0: Yeah. Yeah.
1: They caused it.
0: Right.
1: And then they come back and go, all right, let's give you $500, you know, before election time, because we caused this to happen.
0: Right.
1: Nothing like that can happen when you have competition and more accountability for the money that you spend in any type of human endeavor.
0: And make no mistake, from November 4th on, they don't care. There won't be any more checks until the next election cycle, maybe. But you're on your own. Now, this is all to... They know the mistakes they've made. All this is coming back on their internals. All of it. And they're seeing it. It's well, what do we do? Well, we'll just write people a check. It's the oldest game in politics.
1: When you see, and this is outside the business portion of it, but not necessarily, because they help destroy so many businesses. When you saw what happened during COVID, when they made so many of these decisions without actually having the science behind it.
0: Right.
1: And then when the science started coming out, government, liberals especially, for their willing or their wanting to control,
0: mm-hmm.
1: kept things going in our society that were absolutely unacceptable in the United States of America.
0: Yep. They ignored real information that was coming out so that they could maintain control of people and businesses. And this is something they've been trying to get control of. They saw COVID as the greatest opportunity for them to do that. They wanted to control language through social media. They were doing that for the longest time. Just go back and look at the Twitter files. And then ask Zuckerberg what they were doing over at Facebook during the 2020 election cycle. Look at all of these things that they wanted to control. COVID was the perfect opportunity because you couldn't see it. You didn't know it. Everybody was wearing masks. All of a sudden, the world looked very scary, and they loved that, except for the fact that they weren't wearing the masks. Why? Because, not because they were hypocrites. They didn't buy the science. The governor of California didn't buy the science. He didn't believe in it. But he knew he could control other people. And that was part of it, has been a part of the left. And they thought it was the perfect opportunity. And ultimately, thank God, it failed. But they still control people with fear. The world is ending. Climate change.
1: And the entity that does the most damage because of their monopoly status and their wanting power and control over your lives has convinced the American public that that businesses involved in competition each and every day and much more accountable for the money that they spend are the reason that you have your problems today. Yeah. And they look at the public believing them and go, these people are a bunch of suckers.
0: Yeah.
1: Yep. That's what they think.
0: Yep.
1: We are Red Eye Radio.
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0: Live Radio. He's Eric Cronin. I'm Gary McNamara. And you know, really, the incredible thing we've talked about. I know Jonathan Turley wrote about it also, but the new polls out there showing that support for K through 12 education one of the lowest levels ever. People completely dissatisfied. School choice, they want it.
1: Yeah.
0: But you talk about a monopoly.
1: Mm-hmm.
0: You talk about and the wanting for the monopoly and the Democratic Party pushing for it year after year after year after year. And now even in blue states, they're saying, well, wow, we've got to stop. Well, why do you think that happened? Why does anybody put an ounce of trust in a government monopoly and their belief that they have the ability to allocate resources better than the private market? There's no evidence to show that. It's exactly the reverse. Mm.
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15: ABC News, I'm Dave Packer. A disturbing case of alleged child abuse in Los Angeles County. A couple with at least 21 children accused of harsh punishments and beatings. A two-month-old suffering a brain injury. LA County DA Nathan Hochman.
16: What the complaint alleges is what they set up at this house. And this house could only be described as a house of horrors for these young, incredibly young children that had been brought to this house through this surrogacy process.
15: All 21 children taken from the home. After a botched execution in Tennessee, attorneys for Krista Pike, who was sentenced to death for torturing and killing a classmate in 1995, say she's now conscious and speaking. David Rush, former high-ranking CIA officer, pleading guilty to wire fraud. Federal agents finding $40 million in gold bars he kept in his home, accused of bilking nearly $200 million from the federal government. This is ABC News. The Gulf Coast is bracing for what's expected to become the first hurricane this year to hit the U.S. mainland. ABC News Chief Meteorologist Ginger Z with the latest.
1: Keep an eye from Louisiana through coastal Mississippi, Alabama, and the Florida Panhandle really carefully. Friday night into Saturday looks like landfall of what will likely be our first hurricane of the season. There's a lot of fuel at the surface, above average temperatures in the Gulf because it's been undisturbed. There's a little bit fighting it at the top end in the atmosphere, but either way, I would anticipate more than a half foot of rain, surge, tornadoes, all the regular threats going into the weekend.
15: The NBA is testing new smart basketballs with Bluetooth sensors, which gather data for real-time officiating. The league said the information from the Wilson-developed balls will be for only research, not to make official calls during the game. The NBA said the technology went through a successful pilot program during the summer league. Dave Packer, ABC News.
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6: Now, it's Red Eye Radio. Gary McNamara and Eric Hurley talk about everything from politics to social issues and news of the day. Whether you're up late or you're just starting your day, welcome to the show. From the Relief Factor Studios, this is Red Eye Radio.
7: All across America, we are Red Eye Radio. He is Eric Hurley and I'm Gary McNamara. Good morning. Hello. All right, so one of the things we're talking about, you know, with the election coming up, and as you said, you know, I think one of the best things, just the way that you put it, and it was a couple of weeks back, and you said, look, anything the Republican Party is doing, you know, is fixable.
8: Right.
7: Where the Democrats are going aren't is not fixable.
8: Right.
7: And we look and wonder, for all that we believe the Republican Party has done wrong in this administration, again, it's fixable, and it's not close to where the Democratic Party wants to go.
8: Mm-hmm.
7: So we talked yesterday about the fact that, you know, that you know, Trump's out there trying to get his base going. I go, why wouldn't his base vote Republican?
8: Yeah, right.
7: Even if you're not, let's say, because I'm probably, you know, I don't even know what the percentage is, probably 60 to 70% in favor of what the Republicans do. And there's a ton of stuff I disagree with. You know, and what I disagree with is when they move closer towards socialism.
8: Right, right, yeah.
7: And I don't care who the person is. You know, we're not tribal here on the show.
8: No.
7: We're not tribal to a personality. We never have been. If I vote for you and you do something that I disagree with, I'll criticize you that day if I voted for you the day before. The right. fact that people find that incredibly offensive boggles my mind. You're there to do my bidding. You're not there to become a celebrity. You're not there for me to bow down before you and say, you're the greatest ever. Because I know in the history of the United States, you're going to be gone. And what's important? Important is what the actual law is and what the Constitution states.
8: The work that you have done remains. And yes. If you talk about executive orders, those can be turned over quicker than any act of Congress. Although acts of Congress can also be turned over.
7: Everything can be turned over. It's harder
8: Supreme,
7: to do.
8: Supreme Court,
7: yeah.
8: You know, decisions can be turned around. There can be, there can be change, but our founders made it harder for that change for a reason. They made it difficult for, it should be slow, but the tendencies, the ideas that they promote, where you want to, if you're on in the Republican Party, kick the door open for the left to take over, because at some point the left will control the White House,
7: right,
8: and probably both chambers on Capitol Hill again, and then you look at what they want to do. What they want to do, what the Republican Party wants to do, I'm not saying I can deal with. I'm saying it can be dealt with. There are ways to change it. The left is not going to change. This is a culture now that is deeply embedded into the radical left, and the radical left will lead the Democratic Party
7: right.
8: for our lifetime and beyond.
7: And the one example is, you know, Trump coming to stump for
8: Paxton.
7: Yeah. And it's like, you know, Paxton, there is no energy. If I was reading this the other day, there is no energy. And so Trump needs to come down to solidify the base.
8: Yeah.
7: Well, then you're not a good Republican or you're not a good conservative, because there's stuff I disagree with Paxton on totally.
8: Mm-hmm.
7: Paxton is not a perfect candidate in any manner or way.
8: Right.
7: And I look at some of the things he's doing in the state of Texas. I disagree with them.
8: Right.
7: But I may agree with him 60% of the time. I agree with Tallarico 0% of the time.
8: Yes.
7: Because I know he is an extreme radical who wishes to change the Constitution of the United States. There's something wrong if you call yourself a Republican and you say, well, my excitement level is low. What the hell are you talking about? You know,
8: are you not motivated by the radical left right now?
7: Right. You're not motivated by the things that they wish to do. Everything that we've laid out, everything that they are, that we're against. Well, if the candidate isn't perfect, I'm just not going to vote. I've never thought that way. It's always been, what's the lesser of two evils?
8: Yes.
7: Or what's the greater of the two positives? But I haven't done that in a long, long time.
8: We have to go back.
7: What's the greater of the two positives?
8: I don't know how far you'd have to go back on that one.
7: I think about 1862.
8: Yeah, probably.
7: And so, right about the time you started voting. When I see this, I'm just like, well, then you really don't care.
8: Yeah.
7: You're in it for some type of emotional satisfaction that has nothing to do with ensuring that the society and the republic that we live in, you know, that the government, because I understand, we understand why the Constitution exists and why the Bill of Rights exists.
8: Yeah.
7: To limit the power of the government.
8: Yeah.
7: Since I understand that, I want to limit the power of the government over my life, and there's no way that the Democrats will limit that more than the Republicans will. So just on a umbrella, the entire umbrella of why I vote. I don't even need to get into the specifics of the issues. You eventually do, because that's why you look and you say, you know, they wish to have much more power over me and much more power and control over the money of society. I'm against that.
8: Yeah.
7: Why? Because I believe in the United States of America, the Constitution, the Republic, free markets.
8: Yeah.
7: Because that's the number one. It's the way to create more productive, efficient, and happy people.
8: Yeah.
7: But when we fall for the BS of the studies, well, the happiest people are the people where the all the social programs are covered for them. Oh, they're not so happy anymore because the middle class pays a heck of a lot more in taxes, and the whole thing of, well, they're happier. I go, well, how do you define happiness?
8: Right.
7: To me, happiness is freedom and opportunity. And in that, because that's long-term happiness. Freedom and opportunity.
8: Yeah.
7: It's not short term. Give me the stuff that I want that I don't have to pay for. In long term happiness is knowing I have freedom and opportunity. And in there's going to be periods of unhappiness because I have failed.
8: And, you know,
7: and every human fails and you get up. But I want that freedom and opportunity to fail and then succeed. And to me, I have no idea the way that the left is thinking and the way a significant portion of the populist right is thinking is completely and totally foreign to me.
8: Well, it's, you know, I think there was this COVID effect, COVID era effect. Wow, we can stay home. Wow, things didn't go to hell. Wow, what's the least I can get away with? What's the least I can do? And then it really was about, because when, and you and I have talked about this, I actually had someone who's on the left, who's a friend of mine, and we had this back and forth on social media. I sent a person there to do my bidding. Oh my gosh, I can't believe you admitted that. Well, you do the same thing. And when I explained it to her, then she just stopped posting. Because when we say that, I'm not doing it for my own satisfaction, even though I may be satisfied with them doing the right thing, whoever that public servant is and whatever role they're in. The real satisfaction comes from that it benefits a free society. Not me. I'm fine. I can take care of me. I don't need the government. I don't need the government to hand me things and supply things for me. I can handle it myself. But when they're doing the right things, it benefits a free society and it nurtures an environment that creates opportunity, which creates more liberty for everybody. And I'm talking about anybody and everybody, whether I agree with them or know them or love them or not. This is what this is all about. The left wants to come in and take that opportunity away from you. They don't want you to have your choices with your own children. By the way, that's one of the ads I saw. How the left is going after your own children, and what they want to do, what they're promoting is that they, if the parents didn't let that child have the surgery, the transgender surgery, then the parents would be prosecuted. They're promoting this idea of actually prosecuting, punishing the parents for not going along with the child's wishes. And this kind of indoctrination and massive rule over your child is part of the game.
7: Well,
8: not only do you not have any freedom, but they don't want you to have any decision in the classroom for your child, or if your child is indoctrinated and then believes they're not a girl, they're a boy, or they're not a boy, they're a girl, and they want surgery, and you disagree with it, we'll consider that child abuse. If you can't get up and get off your ass and go vote against that, I don't know what to tell you.
7: Yeah. You know, the other example is what we played earlier in the show was the audio of that festival where they asked the question, if the government said they needed your home, would you give it to them?
8: Yeah.
7: Like, well, yeah, if it was under the democratic process. Well, no, they're not asking you. They're saying, you know, the question is, if they want to take it for whatever purposes they want it,
8: yeah,
7: to give it to somebody else.
8: Right.
7: Oh, yeah, I do it. Well, I don't know if they should do, but, you know, it might be a good idea. You know, it's like even the right answer, as we said, the woman at the end, no.
8: Yeah.
7: It's not government's job to allocate resources and private property of people.
8: Here's the thing.
7: The fact that people actually think that way,
8: yeah,
7: is just absolutely just completely and totally foreign to me. And so this whole thing that Republicans aren't excited, well, then you're worthless.
8: Yeah.
7: If you're not excited to go out and vote, because it's not, I know, I don't vote because I believe government's going to take care of me. I vote to limit government's power over us. That's what gets me excited. And if you're a Republican and you call yourself a conservative and you're like, well, I'm not getting what I want and I should get something, then you're worthless as a Republican and you're not a conservative.
8: Well, and you're making it about you. You're making it, if you're turning it into this tribal thing, you're making it about you.
7: Yeah.
8: It's not about you. It's about a free society and what benefits a free society. And if you don't see that, you've been wearing blinders just like the left. You're willfully ignorant. Need to take them off, and you need to vote in the direction that creates more opportunity and freedom. And by the way, on that question of would you be okay for the government to take your home, I'd like to qualify those respondents and ask first, how many of you own a home and have any equity whatsoever in that home?
7: That's a great question. You know, we've often said when you do polls that they should have qualifying questions,
8: yes,
7: for it.
8: Yeah.
7: Would you let them take your home? Well, if you had full equity in it,
8: right,
7: if you had half equity in it,
8: right,
7: if you have any equity in it,
8: right,
7: should the government just be able to take your home,
8: right,
7: and not pay you anything for it?
8: Exactly.
7: In order to benefit, I love this.
8: In order to benefit society. Right.
7: And that's the line that people want to be BS'd.
8: Yep.
7: Dad was right.
8: Yep.
7: Well, we'll just take your home that you own.
2: in order to benefit society. Oh, yeah, then I'd be willing to do it. No, you wouldn't.
8: Yeah, you don't have any equity in your home, I'm guessing.
2: Yeah, what we figured out is, you know, whether it's the Democrats talking about shoplifting, it's okay to steal from someone else. Don't you dare steal from me.
8: Right.
2: Steal from them.
8: That's right. Defund the police. Not my police.
2: Not my police. Right.
8: I think they should defund the band, the police.
2: They were. Long time ago.
8: Nope. Believe it or not, they're still making a lot of money. They're getting unbelievable.
2: Oh, they're still fun. Yeah. Okay. They're not together, but they're still funded.
8: Oh, they're funded. They're well funded.
2: Oh, that's a great point.
8: They're well funded. Yeah. Yeah. No, it's but you look at that attitude, and I guarantee you, go back to those respondents. Let me first ask you: do you have any equity whatsoever in your home? No. All right. On to the next person. I want to talk to people who have equity in their home and find out what they would say. The government taking your property because you've got teeth in the game, and those teeth go with the government.
2: We are Red Eye Radio.
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5: Rainfall over much of the central and eastern Gulf Coast in coming days due to tropical storm development.
9: Sometime this week, there is a 90% chance overall of tropical development, and that will be very close to the Mexican Gulf Coast, likely over the Bay of Campeche, and that is not too far from the U.S. Gulf Coast, and we're looking at that system expected to lift northeastward with time.
5: USDA Chief Meteorologist Brad Rippey says regardless of development, rain will be spread across the southeastern U.S.
9: The bulk of the heavy rain should fall along and near the Gulf Coast from southeastern Louisiana eastward through Florida. We do expect at least 4 to 8 inches. Those numbers could go higher if we have a significant consolidated tropical storm or hurricane heading toward that region.
5: Regarding potential ag impacts, possible harvest disruptions could be offset by needed topsoil moisture replenishment in the region. I'm Rod Bain reporting for the U.S. Department of Agriculture in Washington, D.C.
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0: We are Red Eye Radio. He's Eric Carly, and I'm Gary McNamara. So, yeah, I just thought it was we should comment on that because I've been seeing a lot, especially then, you know, that Trump's out there. And he's out there because he's not out there to convince independents.
1: Right.
0: Trump is not out there to convince independents.
1: Right.
0: He's
1: out
0: there in order to shore up the base. And I'm like, why does he got to shore up the base of the Republican Party?
1: Right.
0: You're telling me, you cannot tell me that you cannot be excited to go out and vote to stop what the Democrats want to do, which is the most radical agenda in the history of the country. Yeah. No, I'm not interested in that because they didn't give me exactly what I wanted.
2: Yeah.
0: The Republicans.
1: Yeah.
0: And if I don't get exactly what I want, I'm not going to vote. And if the Democrats take over, well, then that's the punishment for the Republicans not doing the right thing.
1: Yeah.
0: Well, there comes to a point where it's so rad. We're not talking about the difference of spending $10 billion on a project versus $12 billion on a project.
1: No, well, I was going to say that earlier. Right. It's not the difference between, okay, they want this health care plan versus the other side wants this health care plan or benefit or whatever it is. It's, again, a very solid line. And you're either with the radicals or you're not.
0: Right.
1: And if you're going to stay home as a Republican voter, then you're with the radicals.
0: By the way, very appropriate to say today, October 7th.
1: Yes, yes.
0: As you said way back then.
1: Yep.
0: You're either with the radicals or you're with...
1: Yep, you everybody know, else.
0: Everybody else. Either you're with the terrorists or you're with everybody else.
1: Yep.
0: Everybody's trying to soft sell it, you know, as we have seen.
1: Yep.
0: And
1: there's no middle ground.
0: There is no middle ground when it comes to anti-Semitism.
1: There's no middle ground on the anti-Semitism. There is no middle ground on the political game in the United States anymore. There is no middle ground with the left. There is no compromise meeting in the middle. That's why we're fresh.

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1: And he is Eric Carlin. I'm Gary McNamara. 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
2: And thank you.
1: After the show is over, it becomes our podcast.
2: Yeah.
1: Isn't that cool?
2: Yeah, it is.
1: And we take care of, we killed two birds with one stone. By the way, I really don't have any intention of killing any birds.
2: I heard a comedian say that we should change it, the suggestion from, I don't know, PETA or someone, that it should be feed two birds with one scone, which is stupid. Birds don't like scones.
1: It might kill them.
2: Well, that's what the comedian said, yeah.
1: You feed them scones.
2: He said, you know, scones get pretty hard after a while. You could actually probably kill two birds with one scone.
1: It's exactly that.

0: But when we discuss, you know, the election and just in general where the public is, you know, on government in general.
1: Yeah.
0: And the belief by so many people that big government, that is an absolute, the biggest monopoly that you could possibly ever get.
1: Yeah.
0: And with the federal government's ability to borrow money from future generations, the immorality of doing that doesn't seem to bother people. And people are like, oh, I think that's a great, I think the federal government, you know, that they can run things better. The private sector is a problem. And the thing is, the criticism of the private sector comes from the biggest monopoly that exists out there. You know, we saw in the Paramount Warner,
1: yeah,
0: you know, attempted antitrust lawsuit from the 12 states that said this is a monopoly, and the AG of California, we're doing monopoly, antitrust, and then they folded.
1: Yeah.
0: And there was not one antitrust argument to be made at all.
1: No.
0: None.
1: No.
0: They make this crap up as they go along because they know it relates to people. They look at the people and they go, these people are the biggest suckers out there. We can just scream antitrust, monopoly, and we're the biggest monopoly out there.
1: Yeah.
0: And we're not, they're really not monopolies. We're just calling them monopolies because we know the idiots will respond.
1: Yes.
0: Speaking of idiots, this Jonathan Turley's column that on his website.
1: Yeah.
0: He said, here's my column. In the first place, God made idiots, Mark Twain wrote in 1879. That was for practice. Then he made school boards, end of quote. Mark Twain, 1879.
1: Yeah.
0: And this is probably when we talk about the monopoly and how the Democrats have been able to, there's two things. The Democrats have been able to sell to a significant portion of the public that the private sector is the problem when they're the problem.
1: Yeah. Yeah. Over again.
0: And the other one, the biggest lie they've been able to convince people of is corporate taxes are good because they punish the corporation and therefore you're getting something when it's actually a stealth tax that hurts the poor the most. It's just amazing.
1: Yeah.
0: It's amazing. When you look at it, you go, how stupid can people be? How can't you connect the dots? And it got to the point of being so bad that when it was Obama talking about the profits tax on
1: windfall profits tax on
0: oil companies. Mm-hmm. And it was like the argument was brought up. They said, well, if you raise it, you know, what you're saying is the oil companies are greedy.
1: Yeah.
0: And so if you raise the cost of doing business, they're not going to pass it on to the consumer, when obviously they pass everything on to the consumer because it's crystal clear every time there's an increase in the barrel of oil, you see it at your gas station a day later.
1: Yes.
0: And so there's no more perfect example of how companies will pass on the cost to the consumer. And yet people seem to be completely unaware. That's what happens with corporate taxes. The same thing. They'll pass it on to you. They always do because their goal is to keep their profit margin the same or increase their profit margin each and every year. And so, which, by the way, by law, they're required to do.
1: Yeah.
0: Right. A company can't say, we're not going to make a profit anymore.
1: Right.
0: Because they have an obligation and responsibility to their stockholders.
1: Yes.
0: It's against the law if they do not work in benefit of their stockholders. Probably a lot of people don't know that, do they?
1: No, I mean, it's most people don't understand how business runs in general. The cost of doing business and everything that they essentially are paying for, which includes taxes.
0: And so... To me, those are the two things. The biggest monopoly is constantly trying to convince the biggest monopoly with more power than any corporation could ever have has successfully convinced the people of the United States, or at least half the people of the United States, probably more, might be 60%, when you look at the populist Republican that exists today. Oh, yeah, these companies, these billionaires are the problem. They're not the problem. They never have been. You're buying the BS because it's great to be able to blame somebody else for what you feel is your lot in life.
1: Yeah.
0: When the people responsible for making your life not easier, and that's why they exist, they make it harder, is government.
1: Yep.
0: And so, schools, perfect example, as Jonathan Turley writes. He writes, Mark Twain said, in the first place, God made idiots. He wrote, that was for practice. Then he made school boards. It appears that most Americans now agree with him. New polling shows that K through 12 education has now reached a record low in the number of people who are even somewhat satisfied with the state of education in the United States. What is most troubling is that the near total contempt for our school system does not make a bit of difference. Families and students have become largely irrelevant to an education cartel, a self-sustaining, self-perpetuating political alliance of unions and politicians. According to Gallup, only 32% of American adults say that they are completely or somewhat satisfied with the quality of K through 12 education. That is the lowest figure in Gallup's 27 years of asking the question. Public satisfaction with the school system has dropped almost 20 points since 2024. The collapse comes at a time, and I think COVID was responsible for a lot of that. The collapse comes at a time when universities are reporting that college students are entering higher education without basic math and other skills. We've also seen a dismal decline in standards at elite universities like Harvard, where faculty has been compelled to teach high school level math classes to students. In May, faculty in the University of California system, which eliminated standardized testing to achieve greater equity in admissions, reported an alarming lack of math knowledge among new students. Duh! Most recently, the University of California, San Diego faculty report found a nearly 30-fold increase since 2020 in students whose math skills fell below the high school level. Like many of us, neither the drop in skills nor public support is surprising. For generations, the public school system, a government monopoly, for the longest time, has failed students in major cities. Despite massive budget increases, actual test scores continue to fall or remain at subpar levels. He said, in a prior column, I was particularly moved by the frustration of a mother in Baltimore who complained that her son was in the top half of his class despite failing all but three of his classes. Her story led to my changing my view of school vouchers. Despite my long support for public schools, I believe vouchers may be the only way to take control away from the education cartel by introducing real competition based on academic performance. And think about this. We put government in charge of educating our students. They are completely failing. And for some reason, we have this belief, well, government can take care of everything else.
1: Yeah. And we keep saying we need to give more money to these institutions to do more failing.
0: Well, you know, if you ask the people out there, should more money go to schools, they'll say yes.
1: Yeah, it's overwhelming and has been for the longest time. I can't remember the last time. I mean, aside from conservatives. And my dad and I were having a conversation here recently. And, you know, he's not doing too well, but he's sitting there. This was a shorter little talk show. And he said, Department of Education. He said, if I was president for 1 year, first thing I'd do, get rid of Department of Education, turn it over to the states and the local school districts and say, okay, you get this much money. You do what you want to do in your schools. And we've been talking about this as conservatives for the longest time. You have a government running your children, and here's the trade-off. This is the problem. The trade-off is, Oh, well, we'll feed them breakfast. We'll keep them all day for you. We'll feed them lunch. Hey, we'll give them an afternoon school or after school snack. You don't have to worry about it. We'll take care of them.
0: And then here, faced with lower proficiency scores, teachers' unions and school administrators have continued to lower proficiency requirements. They are simply pushing students out the door without basic skills, robbing these kids of any chance to break out of cycles of poverty and unemployment. When confronted with their poor performance, school board members have declared meritocracy to be a form of white supremacy.
1: Yeah.
0: Gifted and talented programs are being eliminated in the name of so-called equity. In any other field, such generational failure would be unthinkable. No business or enterprise could ever sustain itself. However, that is the point. There is little competition in the system. Blue states have largely blocked voucher programs while protecting teachers from performance-based standards. Actual students have become irrelevant to budgets. In Chicago, there are schools that remain open despite 80% vacancy rates. One school, and we brought this to you a couple of weeks ago, yeah. Frederick Douglass Academy High School, yeah. has only 27 students or 2% of its building capacity.
1: Wow.
0: The school system spends $55,500 for each student at Frederick Douglass Academy. You know, the research came out. We brought it to you a couple of weeks ago. The United States now spends more on education per student, K through 12, than anybody in the world.
1: Yeah. Yeah.
0: Overall, 35% of Chicago schools are half full or less, but that did not stop the schools from spending a couple million on transcendental meditation sessions or giving teachers and students days off to join the May Day protest with city-subsidized buses. Wow. According to a recent study in 2025, the Chicago Teachers Union spent a record $4.2 million on politics and lobbying, but less than 18% on representing teachers. This includes massive contributions used to elect former teacher and union organizer Mayor Brandon Johnson, a former organizer for the union. Johnson, in turn, has effectively turned his office over to the far-left union. And this is what we believe. We need more government involved in more things in our life. I mean, it's, Eric, it's beyond stupidity. None of it makes any sense. And that's why when Republicans say, you know, we hear, well, Trump has to be out there stumping because the Republicans, the excitement level is just not there. Then you really don't care. If you've been voting and you're not going to vote now to stop this, if you can't see it, then you really don't care.
1: You've let them win. You're okay with them winning. You're okay with the radicals taking over.
0: Yep. And for some reason, and I call it the security of imagery. Oh, I believe government will take care of me. That's what it is. Not the security of substance, but the security of imagery.
1: Yeah.
0: We are Red Eye Radio.
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0: We are Red Eye Radio. He's Eric Carly, and I'm Gary McNamara. The monopoly of government, Jonathan Turley writes, in economics, there are few scourges older and more damaging than the cartel, which is, he's talking about the, in this particular case, teachers unions and the Democratic Party, which uses its power over an area to create higher prices, lower quality, and stifled innovation. Figures such as Randy Weingarten of the American Federation Teachers effectively made their unions piggy banks for the Democratic Party and appear at far-left rallies to support Democratic causes. In return, Democratic leaders give this cartel most everything that it demands, including barring competition in the form of public vouchers or tying budgets to improving the education of actual students. That's why one of the greatest examples of the failure of government is education.
1: Yep.
0: Yet half the country says, we want more government control over more things. It's insanity,
1: yeah.
0: Eric.
1: Yeah.
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21: ABC News, I'm Sherry Preston. Families of September 11th victims will ask a federal appeals court today to order the government to release documents that they say ties Saudi Arabia to the plot to hijack airplanes and crash them. At this year's 9/11 commemoration in New York, several family members openly faulted the U.S. government for keeping those materials secret. Today is the three-year anniversary of the October 7th Hamas-led attacks on Israel that killed 1,200 people, hundreds more taken hostage. They are all home now. The retaliatory strikes by Israel effectively leveled Gaza and left 74,000 people dead, according to the Gaza Health Ministry. Why so much concern about the Russian researcher who died after working in an anti-plague lab? Arizona State's David Engelthaler studies it.
22: Plague was part of their bioweapons program in the former Soviet Union, and so that's going to capture a lot of interest and attention.
21: Russia says she died of pneumonia. Convicted murderer Krista Pike awakened talking in Tennessee after her botched execution. This is ABC News. New charges after a deadly school shooting in Canada earlier this year. Here's ABC's Chuck Sievertson.
23: The FBI says James Bryant, 30 years old, from Bellingham, Washington, is accused by investigators of assisting the shooter.
24: In addition to providing money, technical advice, and particular items to be used in the shooting, Bryant agreed to record a live stream feed of the attack and broadcast it in a way that would maximize notoriety for the shooter.
23: The February shooting killed five children and one adult at a secondary school in British Columbia. If convicted, Bryant could get life in prison.
21: New federal forecasts say that home heating oil prices could be up more than 30% this winter. Natural gas prices, however, could possibly be lower. A surprise midseason retirement in the NFL. Longtime Philadelphia Eagles offensive lineman Lane Johnson announcing he's stepping away from the game. The 36-year-old had already hinted that this season would be his last, but now he says he needs to focus on his mental health. Sherry Preston, ABC News.
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38: Hey, Mike. Mike. What day is it, Mike? It's hump day.
39: 1, 2, 3.
40: Starting your morning off right. A new way of talk. A new way of understanding. Because we're in this together. This is your morning show. with Michael Del Jr.
0: What made that commercial come back?
1: I don't know. They just started replaying it again on all the television networks.
0: Could Where's the Beef be far off?
1: Please. I'd love to see that old lady again.
0: Where's the beef? Oh, we got a lot of beef for you this morning. Good morning. 8 minutes after the hour, welcome to Wednesday, October the 7th year of our Lord, 2026, on the air, streaming live on your iHeart app. This is the show that belongs to you. This is your morning show. I'm Michael Del Giorno, honored to walk you through this day. Jeffrey's got the sound. Red's keeping an eye on the content. And if you're just waking up, President Trump says he has a call scheduled with Vladimir Putin over reports about a potential outbreak of the plague in Russia. As I'm surprised there's not more concern over this yet, the rumblings of this, the paranoia of yet another COVID or / biological weapon from an enemy nation. But it's beginning to build if you keep your eye on the internet. Israelis are marking the 3 years since the Hamas-led October 7th attacks today. As the war wages on, Krista Pike has awakened. She is conscious and speaking nearly a week after a botched execution in Tennessee. Bill Harris, one of the men, this was a very 70s moment when Patty Hearst was kidnapped in the next scene, robbing banks. But one of those men who kidnapped the heiress, Patty Hearst, has died. Tropical depression number 9 has formed in the southwestern Gulf. And the merger between Paramount and Warner Brothers Discovery has been finalized. But as we always warn you, these are the news stories of the day, not necessarily what we need to understand the most. Probably one of the bigger sign of the time type stories of the day. This whole misunderstanding with the president. He's at a rally. President is basically making the point. Sure, gas prices might be up a little bit, but that's a small price to pay for what we're achieving and accomplishing. The president made maybe I don't know that it was confusing to many, but certainly to the mainstream media, references to, you know, Iran could attack U.S. cities. It could take out Los Angeles, take out San Diego. This is, you know, the president making the case of what he's preventing. And I guess because Gavin Newsom said it and the media has Trump derangement syndrome, suddenly the word is out. The president is suggesting that Iran should take out Los Angeles and San Diego. So the White House clarifies President Trump's comments at the Monday night rally. The president was not insinuating that he wanted Iran to attack U.S. cities, but instead wants to prevent Tehran from having the capability. The quote was, it's a small price to pay for keeping the world safe, keeping our country safe. They could take out a city. Let them take out Los Angeles. Let them take out San Diego. This is a very small price to pay. I mean, I understand the matrix. But now it's official, Trump derangement syndrome can impact hearing. That's kind of a foolish story, but it does reflect how divided we are. Sounds of the day will do that as well today. So I would hardly say it's any more than a leftist narrative that Axios is certainly trying to sell. Trump under fire for saying Iran could take out LA or San Diego. This is a mountain meat molehill. Most say polls don't affect how they vote. This one's interesting. I don't know that ever in my life a poll has impacted how I vote. If it's an issue on a ballot, I've studied the issue. I really don't care the conclusions others came from ever. Now, especially now when I know polls, well, they've been weaponized like everything else. I mean, it's not just that they're inaccurate, and I can explain, and we have explained, why they are inaccurate and why they never might be accurate again. And part of that is we don't have phones, home phones anymore. They can't find us. Part of that is we don't trust each other, so we don't answer questions. The right certainly doesn't trust universities and the media, and that's usually who's doing the polls. So they're not picking up. They wouldn't tell you if you asked. And that's part of it. But basically, it's the divisions in our country that drive this. And I don't see that ending in any foreseeable future. So I can only speak anecdotally. For me, I never let polls impact. I have voted for a lot of people who the polls suggested would lose, and they did. I voted a few times for people the polls suggested would lose, and they didn't. But they were who I decided on. There was a time when they used to do these. And I guess, Red, do they still do them? You know, those little quizzes you can take, and it'll give you the candidate. They used to do it mainly around presidential elections. And mine was always Duncan Hunter. I think, was that his name, Duncan Hunter, in California? So I would think, well, I'm for Bush. It would say, no, you're not. But it would match your values and beliefs and stances on issues to the candidate that most matches you. And it rarely did match the one that you planned to vote for.
4: Wouldn't it be incredible on a poll, or not even a poll, on a ballot, if all it said was what they were for?
0: Oh, I would love that.
4: Didn't provide a name.
0: Well, that came up in the debate last night with Susan Collins and Troy Jackson. I mean, if the voters of Maine can't see the differences between these two and vote accordingly. Now, unless you're caught up in the us versus them and the socialistic wave and making some kind of a political statement, or I'll vote for anybody who isn't an incumbent. I mean, they are very different, and that came out. The one part about the debate was when Troy Jackson was, we don't need voter ID. We already have, illegals are already prohibited from voting. Wait till you hear our sound of the day coming out of a hearing in Minneapolis. So the governor gives everybody a driver's license, and the driver's license basically settles the dispute as to whether somebody's a legal voter or not. Somebody got to run that scenario by Troy Jackson, see if he still feels the same way. But it was interesting when it would match you up, but it never impacted. Even then, it's not like I voted for Duncan Hunter. So probably not a big surprise, and probably less of a surprise today based on just how little we trust polling. I mean, polling is basically a political weapon now. The point I was making earlier about technology and phones and mistrust and the Matrix, and I ain't answering anything the Washington Post is asking. I wouldn't. But beyond that, it has been weaponized. The classic old Rush that listeners always remind me of. By the way, just in full disclosure, I go back to Rush from when he first began. I was one of his first affiliates. We were friends when I lived in Washington, D.C. But I never got to listen to Rush for 20 years because we were on at the exact same time. But it's funny when I hear this because I used to say this too. Polls are designed to tell you what people are thinking at a particular moment, and a moment by the time you read it that is already gone. And most of the election ones start with, if the election were held today, well, it's not going to be held today. So it's a snapshot of a moment in time that has passed. Does not say anything about what's going to happen when the time comes. That's number one. Number two, is it designed to give you a sense of where the voter is or where they're trying to get the voter? And I think the mistrust is warranted today. Polls have been weaponized. Polls have been inaccurate. Polls should not be trusted. Of course, they should not affect your vote. And thank God, according to Rasmussen in our Poll of Plenty, it's not. Although the warning of David Zanotti is true. People are asking ChatGPT to help them decide how to vote in the midterm elections. Now, I don't know that ChatGPT is registered to vote. You're supposed to. So there's a civic duty that has been failed here. But look out. Bots could play. This is what Zanotti and I discussed. Was it last week or the week before? I think it was last week. This may be the first major election that chatbots may play a defining role in the outcome. And guess what? If they break laws, how do you hold a chatbot accountable to election laws? Another unintended consequence in chaos. So we'll kind of mix the news. I think if I have a favorite story of the day, it's from The Hill. Few Americans associate their elected leaders with the term courage. That shouldn't surprise you. We don't have statesmen anymore. We have career politicians. But when do we look at the list of who Americans, groups of Americans most and least associate with courage? I don't have to remind you, since 9/11, first responders are still at the top of the list. But the rest of the list will be interesting to you. And who is very low on the list should be frighteningly interesting to you. Towards the bottom, pretty close to the bottom, is parents and faith leaders. I think I know. This horse ain't got no reins. But we'll cover a lot. Miss a little, you'll miss a lot. And miss a lot and we'll miss you. Or you can catch up with the podcast later. It'll be up by 9:30 Central, 10:30 Eastern. Well, what's happening right now in the Middle East is not just another headline, because it could affect your wallet. 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All right, 20 minutes after the hour, one chance to live. This Wednesday, October the 7th, one chance to understand it together. Got some smart people to help us understand it better, because we're all in this together. This is your day. This is your morning. Top five stories are next.
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1: Good morning and blessings to Jeff, Red, and Michael Del Giorno. What a beautiful family.
2: I don't know about that.
3: That's very nice.
2: But I think I am the best looking in the family anyway.
4: 25 minutes. That's sweet, Rebecca. Thank you. Good to be on in the city of the Arch. All right. President Trump says he has called and scheduled a conversation with Russian President Vladimir Putin over reports about a potential outbreak of a plague in Russia. Scott Carr has more from Washington.
5: I have a call scheduled. Yeah, very soon.
6: Speaking to reporters outside of the White House Tuesday, Trump said he hopes to provide an update soon about the situation.
5: So far, we're in very deep discussions. We'll be able to report about it probably tomorrow.
6: He says he's being briefed by intelligence. Russian officials said at first a 28-year-old woman working at an anti-plague research institute died from an unspecified form of the disease. Then later said the woman had died from pneumonia. Secretary of State Marco Rubio has called on Russia to be more transparent about the incident. In Washington, I'm Scott Carr.
4: China, past, Russia, present. George W. Bush, fool me once. Shame on you, fool me twice. Well, not so much. President Trump says he's working, the work on the Washington, D.C. reflecting pool is almost complete. Mark Mayfield has more.
7: Trump said on Tuesday that repairs to the Lincoln Memorial reflecting pool are close to complete and that the 2,000-foot-long pool will be refilled this week. He also said the reflecting pool will be about as vandal-proof as you can get. The U.S. Attorney's Office in Washington, D.C. determined back in July that the damage to the pool was the result of flawed installation by the contractor. I'm Mark Mayfield.
4: Damage-proof. I wonder if it'll be like great white sharks swimming around in it. It's been nearly, it's been exactly 3 years since the October 7th Hamas massacre in Israel that triggered the ongoing war in the Gaza and the worldwide rise of anti-Semitism. Sarah Lee Kessler reports on this third anniversary.
8: There's been a spike in attacks on Jews, synagogues, and a surge in anti-Israel demonstrators chanting from the river to the sea.
9: I think there are definitely evil forces out there.
8: Yael Eckstein is president of the International Fellowship of Christians and Jews. She also shared her reaction to chants of Palestine will be free.
9: Free Gaza, 100%, from Hamas. Free Gaza from Hamas that educates the children to kill and to hate and to be suicide bombers. Free Gaza from Hamas and let the Palestinian people live in peace.
8: Eckstein says the answer to hatred is love, light, and brotherhood. I'm Sarah Lee Kessler.

0: singer Freddie Jackson has died at the age of 70 years old. That's too young. Jackson's family said he passed away yesterday, but did not give a cause of death. He was known for songs like You Are My Lady, which I thought was great, Rock Me Tonight. His family said Jackson was a kind, generous soul and added he loved his fans with everything he had in him. Freddie Jackson was 70 years old. About 36% of Americans love Halloween. I'm not one of them. My wife is. Decorating their homes, their workspaces, oh, and more.
1: Decking out your vehicle for Halloween is a relatively new trend, picking up in popularity in the 90s. Magnetic bats along the doors, limbs hanging out of the trunk, and spider legs on the roof rack. It's a fun way to embrace the spooky season. The CHP says it's A-OK as long as there's no illuminated lights, nothing that obstructs the driver's view, and you know the corpse in the passenger seat will not get you into the carpool lane. I'm Bree Tennis.
0: My mom had a boyfriend in high school that worked for a funeral parlor, picked her up one time.
2: Oh, no.
0: And someone was in the car. Dodgers beat the Braves 3-1. LA up now 2-1. Padres 4-3. Staying alive. Staying alive. Brewers still lead the series 2-1. We got Guardians and the White Sox at 3. Dodgers, Braves at 5. Rays and Yankees at 7. And Brewers and Padres at 9. Lots of baseball tonight. Birthdays, John Cougar Mellencamp, 75. Vladimir Putin himself, 74. And Colonel Ollie North is 83. It's your birthday. Happy birthday. We're so glad you were born.
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7: ABC News, I'm Shiri Preston in Jerusalem this morning. Some Israelis marking the anniversary of the October 7th Hamas attacks with protests at Israel's parliament calling for a change in the government. It was 3 years ago today that the terror group first poured over the border, killing about 1,200 Israelis and taking hundreds of hostages. The American government leaning on Russia for more answers after the suspected plague death from Siberia. ABC's Melissa Adan.
8: ABC News has learned the State Department is preparing a formal complaint with Russia, seeking more details about what happened inside the facility. The World Health Organization says Russian authorities maintain a worker died of severe pneumonia.

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1: I can't stop
2: singing Freddie and You Are My Lady.
1: Yeah,
2: I'm just sitting here. You know how our platinum hour always goes off in a different direction?
3: Yeah. Full of shenanigans, as they say.
2: Best songs to slow dance to.
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2: You Are My Lady, Freddie Jackson.
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2: Here and Now, Luther Vandross.
3: Yeah.
2: What was the one Eric Clapton's, the one where she's getting dressed?
3: Wonderful Tonight.
2: Wonderful Tonight.
4: You look wonderful tonight.
2: I think I might take my wife out slow dancing.
3: You need to take her skating. That's couples only skating right there.
2: Let's Get It On, Marvin Gaye.
3: Oh, yeah.
2: I mean, we could add to that list using the talkback line. Hey, we want to welcome your morning show. We now have Arizona covered. Phoenix, KFYI, Tucson, Flagstaff, and now we're along the border. Here to serve the border agents in the wee hours of the morning, the chair is against the wall. The chair is against the wall. We're now on News Talk 560 KBLU in Yuma, Arizona. Red, white, and K-blue. And our thanks to the owner, Derek Egberg, for trusting us with your listeners this morning. Welcome, Yuma. What was Mary's big line yesterday? Guaranteed human?
3: Yes,
2: human?
3: Guaranteed human.
2: The new iHeart, your morning show slogan? All right. Can't have your morning show without your voice. Good morning and welcome. 37 minutes after the hour, early bird gets the worm, sleepy squirrel misses the nut. Here's Bob in Mississippi.
5: Well, good morning, crew. Gonna be a great day. Go back to the doctor. Hopefully I get my playground pass back. Comment by Trump on nuke in California. I think he meant nuke Newsom. Low IQ Bob, Mississippi.
2: Bob, you're starting to worry me. We would like an email on your condition. There's something we need to be praying for. You got to let us know.
3: Yeah, Bob had a procedure, and he doesn't sound like he's got all his strength back yet.
2: Listen, I am a man of faith, and I am full-blooded Italian. If there's something I need to be worrying about and praying, I need to know.
3: Let me know.
2: Michael's listening in Ohio this morning.
6: Netflix has an unbelievable documentary on the Eagles. And as I was watching it last night, I kept thinking, when is there going to be a documentary on Michael, Jeffrey, and Red during the Platinum Hour?
3: We need a documentary.
2: Well, don't make fun.
3: Well, it's just the way he says it.
2: Yeah, I think he knows it's documentary. Yeah. First of all, that's the history of the Eagles, part one and part two. It's one of my all-time favorite documentaries that tells the story of the Eagles. I watched it, too. It came back. Now, that is not new. And it's hard to catch it, you know, you need to catch it like when it's on something you can tape because it's rarely ever available. And it is available right now. I think

0: I think it's Netflix. Netflix or Prime. And I encourage people to watch it. It is
1: truly rock stars, man. I mean, good gracious.
0: There was just a lot of dynamic. I mean, there are so many favorite. I mean, Jackson Brown writing Dr. My Eyes with the tea kettle going off is a great story. But probably my favorite is when Joe Walsh joins the band.
1: Yeah.
0: And gosh, why am I blank? Not Don Henley, but Glenn Frey. Glenn Frey goes. Okay. So now we got Joe Walsh in the band. And that's interesting because that's a lot of personalities. But watching his life spin out of control and how the band intervened and he got sober for Hell Freezes Over and it's changed his life. And that's a remarkable. It's just a great documentary. Our documentary would not be as great. Mine is led today by waking up with gum in my hair.
1: What?
0: So, as many of you know, I quit smoking years ago, but I can't quit Nicorette gum. So now I'm addicted to Nicorette gum.
1: Right.
0: And one of the last things I do is I put my gum on my end table, and it must have got near my headgear for my CPAP. So then I put my CPAP on. I fall asleep, not very well, I might add, to the point where it said, tread carefully today. My sleep score was 46.
1: Oh, no kidding. That's not good.
0: Reds is even worse because he was the designated watcher of the Susan Collins-Troy Jackson debate. And like Krista Pike, he has just regained consciousness from that electric affair. So I wake up this morning and I go to get out, you know, take my head off the pillow.
1: Right.
0: And the pillow comes with it. Then I realize there's gum all over the pillow, all over my hair. So I am going to lose a good portion of the hair in the back of my head.
1: Oh, so is that where it is?
0: Yeah, it's right here. Giant clump, and there's no, I don't think there's any getting it out. So the documentary today would be on how I'm about to go bald to get gum out of my hair. No, Michael, I think I'd stick with the history of the Eagles as the bottom line. Woody in Arizona.
2: Morning, Michael. That response of we've already got laws in place to keep illegals from voting is so insincere and devoid of intelligence. Yeah, and we've got laws against speeding and running red lights. We've got laws against drinking and driving, and we've got laws against murder. But guess what? They do it every day.
0: This is a frightening thought. Woody, how many people drink and drive and never get caught? And thank God no one ever gets hurt. You only hear about the ones that do get caught or the people that do get killed. How many people speed every day and get a ticket versus speed every day and never get caught? Now you really get the frightening picture. This is kind of what was happening in Minnesota. Tim Walz signs a driver's license for all law that everybody on the left playing shirts and skins cheers on. But what's the consequence of that when it comes to voter fraud? Well, a House Fraud Prevention and State Agency Oversight Policy Committee was having its overview, and here's how it sounded. First, the clip of the license for all announcement.
3: It's done.
4: Packed room at the St. Paul Armory erupted after the governor's signature made driver's license for all the law of the land.
5: So we give driver's licenses to anyone here. You don't have to be a citizen. You don't have to, which is a photo ID. So if someone comes in, they register, they have the driver's license, but they have an incorrect social or no social or whatever. So then they become incomplete. But if they walk in to vote with their driver's license, does that make them all of a sudden now okay?
6: Mr. Leno.
7: Madam Chair, so the designation on the roster for someone whose registration had been incomplete, if they present the election judge with that acceptable identification document, that would clear the challenge from the roster and they would be permitted to cast a ballot.
6: Mr. Anderson?
5: Well, okay, there's your problem.
6: Thank you. So just to clarify, someone who is not a citizen but presents a driver's license at that point in the process could be permitted to vote.
7: Madam Chair, at the time of registration, as well as at the time of submitting a ballot, every voter is signing the attestation affirming their eligibility to vote, including that they meet all eligibility requirements, that they are a U.S. citizen.
0: But yes, they would be able to cast their vote illegally. Wonder what role that will play in the outcome of the elections in Minnesota. Rogers in Sacramento.
8: Morning, Michael. I, too, don't let polls dictate how I vote. Never have. But I do look at them as a way to kind of temper my expectations when I do vote. I kind of know how it's probably going to go, and then I'm surprised when it does go good. For example, here in California, there are 14 propositions on the ballot, most important being 39, voter ID. And polls will tell you it's pretty popular, both parties and independents. So let's see what happens.
0: Yeah, I used to feel that way. Now I don't have any trust whatsoever in the polls, so I don't have any expectation that the polls are right. So I'm not surprised or shocked. I don't think they're relevant at all anymore. And thank goodness the Rasmussen polling shows that. Steve in Oklahoma City.
9: Hey, I pretty much use Grok for everything, and you can go in there and you can ask it what its policies are and stuff, and it'll give you a fairly detailed report, and I've read through all that. If you try to get it to show bias, it absolutely will not do it. It was pretty interesting. I played around with it the other day, and it's true.
0: That's Grok, but there are many others. Keep those calls coming. Can't have your morning show without your voice. You can also email Michael D at iHeartMedia.com, which Roy in Youngstown already has. And Roy, that was sick, but funny. All right, top five stories of the day. An FBI whistleblower says members of the Trump administration pushed the Department of Justice to investigate protesters in Los Angeles last year. Scott Carr has more from Washington.
10: A formal complaint's been filed by the insider with the Senate Judiciary Committee, alleging the FBI was pressured to investigate anti-ICE protesters in L.A. in violation of the Bureau's own policies and the protesters' right to free speech. The protests in question were those held outside the L.A. Metro Detention Center and Federal Building. The complaint's been released by Democratic Senator Alex Padilla of California, who's demanding responses from the Attorney General Tom Blanche and the Director of the FBI, Kash Patel. In Washington, I'm Scott Carr.
0: And this, of course, would be outrageous if it happened. Not outrageous when the Democrats do it. President Trump was in Maryland yesterday to announce an investment in a submarine facility in Baltimore. Mark Mayfield fills us in.
11: Trump highlighted the $3.7 billion investment from defense contractor Anduril in a Baltimore shipyard, manufacturing parts for Virginia-class submarines.
12: Today, we're officially launching the construction of the largest new shipyard in the United States. This is since World War II. There's been nothing like what we're doing today.
11: The president says the project is part of his broader effort to rebuild the military and to create jobs. Trump is in the middle of a midterm election blitz and is tying the Baltimore event to his economic policies. Maryland Democratic Governor Wes Moore claims he was blocked from the event after working to close the submarine deal. The White House denies Moore's claim, saying he was invited and accused Moore of throwing a tantrum. I'm Mark Mayfield.
0: A new lawsuit is calling on the Trump administration to reveal its plans on deploying election monitors at poll places during the midterms.
13: The NAACP filed a lawsuit Friday against the Department of Justice Civil Rights Division, claiming there's an urgent need for the department to produce and release the records and information about a plan to deploy 1,000 election monitors at the polls with less than 30 days before the November midterms. The suit alleges the Trump administration is searching for evidence related to unfounded claims of voter fraud instead of ensuring access for voters. I'm Tammy Trujillo.
0: John Fogerty is confirming his first shows for 2027.
14: Oh, Susie Q. Oh, Susie Q. Baby, I love you.
11: The first three shows are scheduled for February 11th through the 13th at PH Live at Planet Hollywood Resort and Casino. These shows will celebrate the legacy of Creedence Clearwater Revival. Tickets go on sale to the general public this Friday. I'm Mark Mayfield.
0: I'd have to put the list together of all the great celebrities that we have interviewed. I would have to put that one way towards the top. Remember when we had Fogerty on, how great that was?
1: Yeah. Oh, yeah.
0: You need to play that on a best of soon. That was a great visit. All right, Dodgers beat the Braves 3-1. Dodgers are now up 2-1 in that divisional playoff. Padres staying alive 4-3 over the Brew Crew. And now Milwaukee's lead is down to 2-1. Today, all four are in action. Guardians down 2-0 to the White Sox are in Chicago at 3 o'clock. Game 4, the Dodgers and Braves will be at 5. The Rays up 2-0 over the Yankees are at Yankee Stadium tonight at 7. And the Brewers and the Padres will wrap things up with Game 4 tonight about 9 o'clock. Birthdays today, Russian President Vladimir Putin is 74. The Colonel, one of the most wonderful, gracious people I ever had the honor of meeting. Even picked up the phone. My mom used to think he was such a doll, living doll. And he picked up the phone and talked to my mom on the phone. Oliver North, 83 years old today. X Factor, American Idol, Simon Cowell, 67. And whether he's John Mellencamp, John Cougar, or John Cougar Mellencamp, he's 75 years old today. And if it's your birthday, happy birthday. We're so glad you were born. Batavia, Illinois, 2:40 a.m. A woman sees a flashlight and some shadows outside her window. Police say the man in her backyard was a registered sex offender. A military court convicted him in 2024. He'd taken a sailor's key card, let himself into her room, and he watched her sleep. Creepy. Never met the woman in Batavia. Saw her on social media. Researched her. Found her home address. 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All right, 51 minutes after the hour. Well, I don't think it's going to be a shock to you that courage is not a word we use to describe our elected leaders. They're not the only ones getting bad grades when it comes to courage. That story when your morning show continues next.
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0: Hey, join the conversation. It's your morning show with Michael Del Giorno.
1: Good morning, Michael. Daniel from Hernando, Mississippi. Use olive oil. We'll take it out. Ice works also. Have a good day, man.
2: Yeah, this is Stephen from Orange County, California. Peanut butter. Use peanut butter to get the gum out of there.
3: Steve, truck driving in Poughkeepsie, New York, WKIP territory. Hey, I used to chew a lot of bubble gum as a kid. You know what you do to get gum out of your hair? Salad oil. Yeah. Try salad oil. I'm telling you, it works. It'll save you from going bald prematurely and keep the shiny side up.
4: Jay wrote this, morning buddy. Put some ice on the gum to make it cold and brittle. Then use some olive oil or coconut oil in the area to help slide the gum out. Hope you have a great day.
5: I have heard olive oil is very good for that.
4: Yeah. I obviously stuck the Nicoderm gum on the nightstand. It stuck to the thing I put my mask on with, and then it got all in my hair. And I do have a Giordano's pizza arriving today about 10:30, according to FedEx.
5: I gotta ask one question.
4: If I could get this gum out of my hair, I think I can resurrect this into a great day with a nice pie. Actually, I got three pies coming.
5: Does your chewing gum lose its flavor on the bedpost overnight?
4: Well, just a tad.
5: I just have to ask.
4: Just a tad. Okay, so when asked to select which category of people they most associated with courage, are you ready for this? Just 4% of Americans picked elected officials. These are not temporary people of all walks of life representing others, being statesmen, stateswomen, and leading in courage and then going home. These are career politicians and operatives. And the American people see it, and they don't see it as courage at all, which is interesting because it actually tied at 4% social media influencers, which is a lot of what politicians have become. In the new poll released Wednesday, respondents were given a list of 16 different groups of people. First responders, scientists, teachers, average Americans. Gallup then asked them to pick three they saw as most linked to courage, which Gallup defined as deciding to do what's right in the face of personal cost. And then they asked them the three they associated with the word the least. Now, you know where politicians fell, right towards the bottom. Athletes, also near the bottom. Social media influencers. Elected officials. Teenagers. At the top, first responders, military personnel, nurses, teachers. Surprisingly, I mean, if 60% put first responders, only 17% put faith leaders. Only 15% post-COVID put scientists. And this is frightening. Only 14% put parents. Uncourageous parents and faith leaders. Well, that may explain the rest of the list.
6: This is John J. Kennedy from high atop the lofty peaks of Mount Juliet, Tennessee. Your morning show is my morning show with pizza boy Michael Del Giorno.
7: The midterm elections are heating up. Congressional control and President Trump's agenda hang in the balance. Every headline has the potential to shift the odds. According to Kelsey's new midterms hub, Democrats have a 62% chance to control the Senate. And in a key Senate race, James Tallarico is currently trading at 59% to beat Ken Paxton. That means a $100 trade pays out $67 with a win. Is Texas going blue? 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
19: ABC News, I'm Shiri Preston. In Jerusalem this morning, some Israelis marking the anniversary of the October 7th Hamas attacks with protests at Israel's parliament calling for a change in the government. It was 3 years ago today that the terror group first poured over the border, killing about 1,200 Israelis and taking hundreds of hostages. The American government leaning on Russia for more answers after the suspected plague death from Siberia. ABC's Melissa Adan.
20: ABC News has learned the State Department is preparing a formal complaint with Russia seeking more details about what happened inside the facility. The World Health Organization says Russian authorities maintain a worker died of severe pneumonia, not the plague. But the agency says it's also seeking more information after reports of a second employee suffering from pneumonia of an undetermined cause.
19: And the Nobel Prize for Chemistry this morning going to a pair of researchers for their work on a fundamental property compounds. Shiri Preston, ABC News. We're learning new details about the Russian scientist who recently died after working at an anti-plague laboratory in Siberia.
20: ABC News has learned the State Department is preparing a formal complaint with Russia seeking more details about what happened inside the facility. The World Health Organization says Russian authorities maintain a worker died of severe pneumonia, not the plague. But the agency says it's also seeking more information after reports of a second employee suffering from pneumonia of an undetermined cause.
19: ABC's Melissa Adan. Tropical depression Isaias is strengthening as it moves through the Gulf toward the Florida Panhandle. The National Guard has been put on standby and people have been told to prepare for landfall, possibly in the next 72 hours. Tough to afford a Gucci when you can't afford gas. New numbers from Citi show credit card spending on luxuries fell for a third consecutive month in September, down 6% from a year ago. Shiri Preston, ABC News.
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26: No blocking wrecks around Denver, and we've wrapped up overnight construction off of I-25 south of downtown. Watch for one stall eastbound I-70 off in the gore point of the on-ramp from Pecos. Work westbound Pena before E-4. I-270. Construction on Vasquez just north of I-270 and on Quebec between I-70 and I-270. And the right lane is closed westbound Colfax after Spear. I'm Danny Christos with traffic.
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28: 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A new way of talk. A new way of understanding. Because we're in this together. 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
4: Next week, two visits to look forward to. One with Terry Bradshaw, Hall of Fame quarterback, host of Fox Sports NFL Sunday mornings, as well as Newt Gingrich, the speaker, will be joining us. Next hour, our senior contributor, David Zanotti. We're going to take a look at why Obama would campaign with Al-Sayed. What does that say about the Democrat Party? What does that reveal about Barack Obama? We'll do that next hour. If you're just waking up 8 minutes after the hour on this Wednesday, October the 7th, year of our Lord, 2026, Krista Pike is conscious and awake and speaking nearly a week after a botched execution here in Tennessee. Israel is marking the 3 years since the Hamas-led October 7th attacks, and the administration at Cornell University is facing a no-confidence vote amid the growing rape investigation. Our national correspondent, Rory O'Neill, is here with the very latest. Good morning, Rory.
29: And good morning, Michael. That no-confidence vote is going to happen a week from today. The petition was filed by a labor history professor there, and essentially is asking the faculty senate to vote next week as to whether or not they have confidence in the team now leading Cornell. Other developments in the past 24 hours, a former Department of Justice official will look at how Cornell handles these sexual misconduct complaints. Sally Yates, who you'll remember from the Obama administration, she's not really looking at what happened 2 years ago. Instead, she's looking at the institution, how these cases and complaints are handled by the university and its police department. Also of note, ABC News obtained audio recordings of phone calls that the Jane Doe had with one of her alleged attackers. Some pretty disturbing stuff in there.
4: Yeah, and this all happened, you know, mentioning just moments ago, 2 years ago. Right. I guess from a news standpoint, I'm just curious, why is this all coming to the forefront now?
29: Because a civil suit was just filed in the case just a week or so ago. So the Jane Doe filed a civil suit against the university. That's what has reopened this and how the case may have been mishandled back in 24.
4: All right. So where do we go after this no confidence vote?
29: Well, then it'll be up to the trustees to see whether or not they do want to have a change of leadership at the school as a result of this and how things were handled back then. We're seeing a lot more campus demonstrations are happening, but, you know, it's colleges. They have demonstrations. We'll see if this has legs is the question. But look, when you've got some salacious stuff like this, now you have audio, TV is going to run with it.
4: So, 24-hour news cycle, social media influence. And spreading of stories, the universities we sense, Rory, that there's more lack of leadership at the university level, more controversy at the university level. Is it real incompetence, or is it because of 24-hour news cycles and social media that it just seems like it? Because this story becomes a 1 + 1 doesn't equal 2 any longer.
29: Well, I would say the answer to the question is yes, in my either or scenario. Look, what they've already found is that not all of the information obtained by Cornell police went to the local prosecutor. Whether or not she claimed it was rape, the local prosecutor may not have gotten that part of the interview that was done. So that may have happened there. And then how the school handled it beyond that, because some of these students were suspended and expelled as a result. So the university knew some of what was going on, at least.
4: And as I mentioned, it is the 3-year anniversary of the October 7th attacks by Hamas on Israel and everything that has come since then. Rory will have more on that anniversary in the third hour, so stick around for that. Can't have your morning show without your voice, nor would we. And we welcome those of you now listening in Yuma, Arizona. News Talk 560 KBLU, red, white, and K-blue. All you have to do is go to that talkback. There's a little microphone if you're listening on your iHeart app. You press that. It'll count you down 3, 2, 1. Gives you 30 seconds to make a comment or ask a question. You say it. You send it. We all hear it because we think it was time talk radio became a morning conversation again. So we have this fictitious kitchen table that we're all gathered around, and real human beings are kicking around these things rather than hosts pontificating. So the show is primarily about you. So your voice matters. Make sure you use that, just like Chuck did in Oklahoma City.
5: Good morning, crew. Michael, I think you should consider slow dancing to Shock the Monkey.
2: What?
4: Well, I don't know. Was he suggesting slow dancing by Johnny Rivers? Because we were going to add that to the list.
6: Well, he kind of shocked the monkey there, but yeah.
4: Well, I don't even know what that means.
6: It's Peter Gabriel's old song.
2: Shock the Monkey.
4: Yeah, but that wouldn't be a slow dance.
6: Well, it would be in...
4: Chuck, you wild man, you. So what happened is Freddie Jackson died at the age of 70, and that song, You Are My Lady, that would be a great slow dance song.
6: Oh, yeah.
4: Let's get it on. Marvin Gaye, one of the all-time great slow dance songs. Luther Vandross, Here and Now, a great slow dance song. Wonderful Tonight, Eric Clapton, great slow dance, even though it's creepy because, he was singing about George Harrison's wife. But I was going to add to the list, and Red brought it up, Johnny Rivers, Slow Dancing. Because that was my first dance ever. Camp Hastings, 8th grade, Holmes Junior High. And my slow dance was with Donna Russo, who was the daughter of my Little League baseball coach.
6: Oh, wow.
4: Very mature girl, Donna Russo.
6: Really not.
4: In the 8th grade.
6: She's dating you.
4: She now is featured on many olive oil cans. But, we all remember that first dance, right? Like, we remember the first kiss, Jean Duisan, strawberry lip balm. Tom is listening in Indiana.
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8: 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You're going to love this show. I have never connected to a radio show the way I do with you guys and the listeners.
4: Sweet.
8: So I hope you enjoy it as much as I do. Quick question. You keep saying that you think Rahm Emanuel is going to be the Dems' choice, and I've been meaning to call in and ask you, why do you think that? Because he's Jewish, right? So why do you think he would be the choice for them?
4: All right. So, you know, again, if you follow narratives, if you follow news cycles, you're never going to know what's coming next. What have the Democrats done three times in a row? They've not allowed their voters to select their presidential candidate. It would have been Bernie Sanders in 2016. They had to use superdelegates and rig it so Hillary would win. In 2020, would have been Bernie again, but they had to rig it for Joe Biden. In 2024, probably would have been Bernie again, given the chance. But they hung on to Joe, or the body that once housed the mind of Joe Biden, till he secured all the delegates. Then they handed it to Kamala Harris, who they wanted originally, but she was the first one out in the Democrat primary in 2020 because she's an awful candidate. By the way, as you will learn later today in our Sounds of the Day, still an awful candidate.
9: You know, our founders, they imagined a moment like this.
4: Still an awful candidate. But now, put that aside for a second. That's just the tactic they use. Now follow the people. John Podesta is the name you have to know, Lisa. John Podesta ran, along with Stephanopoulos, who now you think is a Good Morning America host, the Clinton campaign. He went on to be the special assistant to the president. Several special assistant roles over 8 years of Bill Clinton. John Podesta was president for 8 years. David Zanotti featured this once in A Christmas in America, but it's a video behind the scenes. And Clinton's going around filming room to room. And you pass by and there's Podesta at a desk doing presidential work while the president's riding around on a bicycle in the White House. John Podesta was president for 8 years. And then John Podesta was president again for 8 years when Barack Obama was president and did so under the title Chief of Staff. And I assure you, he was the spirit behind the auto pen and was president for 4 years when Joe Biden wasn't. John Podesta has served the most presidential terms in American history. And who was working alongside of him? Even on those campaigns, Rahm Emanuel. Rahm Emanuel was a special assistant to President Clinton. Rahm Emanuel was the chief of staff for Barack Obama. He's one of the inner circles. He'll be their play this time. And part of what they're conditioning you for, kind of like in 2020, they were conditioning you for insurrection and unrest. That's what they were doing with BLM. That's what they were doing with Antifa. That's what they were going to do if Trump had won a second term. So they created the shadow campaign to save the democracy, and they stole the election instead. And then had a hard time calling off the insurrection and then pinned insurrection on Trump. This time their play is the crazy socialist left, the crazy right, MAGA right, Trump right. And then here comes their sensible guy who's been by their side all along through all three previous terms, Rahm Emanuel. Ready to be the lone voice of reason. The lone voice to talk to the silent center and say, no more MAGA with Vance, no more socialism and craziness. Sensible presidential leadership. So AOC will get off to the early lead. First of all, do you have any other explanation for why Rahm Emanuel is always in the news? A former mayor from Chicago? A former ambassador? A former presidential chief of staff? Why is he always in the news? Well, they want you to see Kamala Harris for the clown she is. Gavin Newsom for the proven failure he is. The crazy radical socialists for the danger they are. Because when AOC gets off to her big lead, they're going to bait and switch it and give it to Rahm Emanuel. The writing is all over the wall, and it's right in plain sight if you look for it. Now, if you're following the narratives, of course it can't be him or Shapiro. They're Jewish. But don't follow narratives. Rob's in Knoxville.
10: Hey, Michael. Just wanted to say that the education and knowledge of those on the left is only overshadowed by their immense stupidity if they truly believe laws against illegals voting will actually stop it.
4: No. They... Actually, coming up in Sounds of the Day, you're going to hear Chuckie Schumer give you the real, what I have always alluded to. The left has done everything they could to create a birthing crisis in America. And now their solution is invasion. Because who else is going to do the jobs? Joey in PA.
11: Good morning, Michael. Jeffrey Red. Yeah, you guys said out loud today what I was thinking about Bob in Mississippi. I hope and pray that everything's okay and things get back to normal and he gets his playground pass back.
4: Don't you love our listeners praying for each other, caring about each other? What a great show. Priscilla in Memphis.
12: Good morning, Michael, Jeffrey, and Red. I love Slow Dancing with My Husband, too. You're the Inspiration by Chicago.
4: Oh, Chicago.
6: Absolutely.
4: Oh, there's something about Mary. She'll know what to dance to.
14: Good morning, Michael. I think the best slow dance was your first slow dance. Mine was in the eighth grade with a handsome boy named Paul, and the song was Color My World by Chicago. Oh. And a special honorable mention to birthday boy John Mellencamp, Ain't Even Done With The Night.
4: And a great slow Ain't dance. Even Have a great Done day. With The Night. Yeah, Terry Kath on lead vocals on Color My World. That's not nothing wrong with that. Let's give David the final say.
17: Hey, Michael, the best one so far, Unchained Melody by the Righteous Brothers.
4: Hey, Red had that one.
17: Question.
6: Oh, Red said, yeah.
4: Yeah, closed many deals to Unchained Melody in my day. Good times.
6: You don't need the visual. It's too early in the morning.
4: Good times. I didn't have gum in my hair back then. 21 minutes after the hour. When it... Oh, that tickled me. Did I mention I got a Giordano's pie coming today, though?
6: You're getting food in the mail?
4: Yeah, from Chicago.
6: That can't be healthy.
4: I probably ought to have him fly in a Portillo's beef and sausage combo while I'm at it. 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President Trump is returning to Texas today.
6: Here's a campaign answer.
4: Yeah. Hey, this was not a bad one.
6: Yeah, about that.
4: Are you gonna stay with the one who loves you, you dirty, rotten cheat? Maybe not so much. What about, what was the Betty Mardonis one?
6: Into the night. Yeah.
4: 60.
6: Yeah, you can't do that, but that's not good.
4: Why is the president headed to Texas? Only White House correspondent John Decker knows for sure. That's coming up next half hour, and your top five stories are next.

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1: And plus a good morning to one and all. We know you have a choice in what you listen to in the morning. We certainly appreciate you giving us a try here at the flight deck at your morning show. Welcome aboard.
2: Yeah, that's enough of that. President Trump plans to have a little conversation with Vladimir Putin. Probably wish him a happy birthday. It's his birthday today. And talk a little bit about the plague or potential outbreak of a plague in Russia. Israel is marking 3 years since Hamas-led attacks on October 7th. And Krista Pike has woke up. She's conscious speaking. She knows her execution's been botched. And then this is the story that kind of got us all going in the direction of best songs to slow dance to. Freddie Jackson. This is one of the classic slow dance songs. Has passed away at the age of 70. His family said they didn't give a cause of death, but did say he had a kind and generous soul and loved his fans with everything he had. Freddie Jackson has passed away at the age of 7. We have all your top stories, nothing but your top stories, so help us coming up. Also, a visit with White House correspondent John Decker. President Trump's headed to Texas. I think I know what race he'll be focused on. More from John straight ahead.
3: Mark Ritchie from Willamina, Oregon. 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
9: ABC News, I'm Sherry Preston. President Trump says he's going to talk with Russian leader Vladimir Putin about the plague. The U.S. pushing Russia for more answers about the death of a worker at a Siberian anti-plague lab. Here's ABC's Elizabeth Schulze.
10: The World Health Organization saying Russian authorities claim she died from severe pneumonia, not plague. The WHO asking Russia for more information about the cause of the severe pneumonia. And media reports of a second employee with pneumonia of undetermined cause.
9: Israel today is marking 3 years since Hamas launched the October 7th attacks, killing about 1,200 people. The terror group also took well over 200 hostages. A new tropical storm spinning in the Gulf, and now forecasters say by the end of the week, Isaias could be making landfall as the Atlantic's first hurricane this year. Krista Pike, whose execution in Tennessee was botched last week, has now recovered enough that she is awake and talking. This is ABC News.
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0: In a time where social media is everywhere, isn't it nice to just sit around and compare notes with some good friends? It's your morning show with Michael Del Chorno.
1: Well, it is, until somebody brings up Gum in the Hair or a good song to slow dance to, and then like a bunch of ADD addicts, we're off and running. Now, if I made it harder, what would we pick to be the ultimate slow dance song out of our nominees? Let's get it on. Marvin Gaye is pretty tough to beat. You Are My Lady, Freddie Jackson, pretty tough to beat. Wonderful Tonight. Eric Clapton, pretty to slow dance and sway into the music. It's describing what we're doing.
2: I'm down with it.
1: But yeah, those Color My World, Chicago. Of course, that was burnt out at weddings, right? Mac the Knife, Bobby Darin.
2: Yes.
1: Color My World. At receptions, BTO, Taking Care of Business. They feature that in About Schmidt. That's always a bad moment. I don't know. Wonderful Tonight. That's a pretty tough one to top. Or Let's Get It On. Yeah, we'll leave that up to the talkbacks. Can't have your morning show without your voice. Use that talkback button. You can also email michaeld@iheartmedia.com. It's 36 minutes after the hour, the Central Time Zone, or Eastern Time Zone, rather. You have about 24 minutes to get to work on time. President Trump is calling a scheduled call with Vladimir Putin today over the potential outbreak of a plague in Russia. They're not going to try to play that COVID card, are they, this time with the plague? Israel is marking 3 years since Hamas-led attacks on October 7th, 3 years ago, that led to war and more. And the merger between Paramount and Warner Brothers Discovery has been finalized. And of worthy note, Krista Pike is now not only awake, she is conscious and speaking after a botched execution. And speaking of conscious and awake and barely, Red was our designated watcher of the debate in Maine last night between Susan Collins and Troy Jackson. He has just recently regained consciousness from that electric affair. John Decker is joining us from the White House, our 30-year White House correspondent and Supreme Court bar attorney, following the president today off to Texas. I think I know what race he'll be focused on. Good morning, John.
3: Hey, good morning. He is focused on trying to keep the Senate under Republican control. And one way to do that is to keep that Senate seat in Texas under Republican control. Ken Paxton is the Republican nominee, and poll after poll after poll shows him trailing James Tallarico. So the president traveling to Texas for the third time in just a month, that shows you how important this Senate race is to President Trump.
1: I'm trying to see what the Senate race is showing in real clear politics, because it has been relatively close, hasn't it? I mean, we're looking at Tallarico 48% to 43%. We're within the margin of error. And of course, the margin of error with polls now could be anywhere from 3 to 300. Nobody right. has much trust
3: it's
1: in them.
3: True.
1: So this is a very, very close race, and one that obviously the president believes still can be won and that he can play a difference in. Now, messaging will be everything. I hope he has a better message than he did at the, whatever we call that, a midterm convention, so to speak. It was going to have to be a little bit more forward in his endorsement, I would think.
3: Well, the president, as you know, has made this midterm.

0: term election all about Donald Trump. He believes that's a good thing because he believes that, you know, if he can talk to the electorate about what the administration has accomplished so far in the second term, that will help Republicans. Democrats essentially say, fine, let it be about Donald Trump, because we know how unpopular he is in most public opinion polls. His popularity has declined. His approval rating has declined. So to a certain extent, both parties would like this midterm election to be about DJT, and it is. And now he's traveling to Texas today, San Antonio specifically. He continues hitting the road. I learned next week, big West Coast swing, including out to Alaska. That will be Tuesday, Wednesday. So the president continuing out on the campaign trail, trying to help out Republican candidates who are running for the House and running for the Senate.
1: Well, I think you did a great job summarizing it, because that's why I say I think the president is the right messenger. I don't think they found the right message, because if all you do is make it about Donald Trump, you're playing their game. Now, if you start addressing other things, well, then you get into Iran and gas prices and how that relates to the midterms, or AI. Are we all going to die? And is President Trump ushering in AI? And so on and so forth. But you don't have to go there if he just plays the DJT card, because that's a card they love to play. In other words, you're going to walk into this race and have no effect whatsoever, because that's going to help Talrico as much as it helps Paxton on your side. What do you make of all that nonsense over? I mean, to me, it was clear what the president was trying to say. Yeah, you're going to pay a little bit more in gas, but it's worth it. I mean, these terrorists could attack Los Angeles or San Diego. He certainly wasn't calling on Iran to attack Los Angeles or San Diego, but the White House had to make that clear. So apparently.
0: Well, yeah, that's right. You know, whether the president misspoke or he meant to phrase it the way he did, you saw a number of Republicans in Southern California distancing themselves from those remarks made by the president. It's not helpful for them because, of course, that's their home state. That's Southern California. That's the place where they live. And it's the place that they want to represent, whether it's at the state level or at the federal level. So not a good moment. Obviously, a little bit off message earlier this week when the president said that when he was down there in Nebraska. The president, by the way, tomorrow's going to be a day off for the president. No campaign travel. Back on the road on Friday. That's when he travels to upstate New York. He's trying to help out Bruce Blakeman, who's running for governor in New York State, good friend of the president. And that race, the president hopes, is getting closer. And as you know, Kathy Hochul is the governor of New York. She's running for reelection.
1: Hey, she had a squeaker 4 years ago. It's possible.
0: She did.
1: But the president is, you know, of age, and this is grueling. This is grueling for you, and you're just covering it. But yeah, that's one of the risks of misspeaking that can take place. But I think it was obvious what the president was trying to say. All right. There are two kinds of Americans today. One that are kind of doing the old George Bush quote, which was supposed to be fool me once, shame on you. Fool me twice, shame on me. Right. So they're a little paranoid that somebody's going to try to use a plague like they used COVID. Then there are those who really, you know, are paranoid about COVID and maybe a plague coming from Russia. The president has a planned visit with the birthday boy himself, Vladimir Putin, today.
0: Well, he's going to talk by phone with President Putin, and the president said that he would update his conversation, update reporters, update the world on the conversation he has with President Putin. He wants to make certain that this is contained within Siberia, within that lab specifically, and that it does not spread in any way out of that area. So that's the reason why the president having that very important phone call with Vladimir Putin today.
1: 3 years ago today, Hamas invaded Israel. Mm. And we all know what's happened over 3 years. I would imagine the president's going to be addressing this today.
0: Yes, that's right. And the president is very, I think one of the things that he takes credit for, and rightly so, is getting those hostages back home to their families, even getting the remains of hostages back home to their families. There were some American hostages, as you know, that were held by Hamas. So the president certainly will talk about that at some point during the day. He has an announcement that he's making in the Oval Office early in the afternoon before getting on Air Force One and heading down to Texas for this campaign rally.
1: Do we know what the announcement is? Or are you saving that for your podcast?
0: No, we don't know. We have no idea what this announcement is.
1: Just making sure you're not trying to top my show. You know,
0: no,
1: give me
0: not.
1: The little kernels of corn when you got yourself a hot dog and nachos.
0: Yeah.
1: White House briefing.
0: I do not know.
1: White House Briefing Room with John Decker is a podcast every day that I highly recommend. 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It'll be waiting for you every morning, unbiased, very concise, and everything you need to know happening in and around the White House. The White House Briefing Room with John Decker comes out at 8 a.m. Central, 9 Eastern, and we'll talk again tomorrow, John.
0: I look forward to it. Thanks again, Michael. Bye-bye.
1: Blessings, my friend. All right, 44 minutes after the hour, if you're just waking up, these are the top five stories of the day. Cornell University says career federal prosecutor Sally Yates will lead the internal investigation into the alleged fraternity rape case. Mark Mayfield has our top story.
2: Yates has been tasked with reviewing how Cornell handled a former student's claim she was raped in 2024 at a fraternity. The university has faced protests and criticism since the case was reopened with the alleged victim's civil suit, claiming she was drugged and raped by seven members of the Chi Phi fraternity. New York Attorney General Letitia James was appointed as a new special prosecutor in the case. I'm Mark Mayfield.
1: President Trump says he has a call scheduled with Russian President Vladimir Putin today on reports of a potential outbreak of a plague.
3: I have a call scheduled. Yep, very soon.
4: Speaking to reporters outside of the White House Tuesday, Trump said he hopes to provide an update soon about the situation.
3: So far, we're in very deep discussions. We'll be able to report about it probably tomorrow.
4: He says he's being briefed by intelligence. Russian officials said at first a 28-year-old woman working at an anti-plague research institute died from an unspecified form of the disease. Then later said the woman had died from pneumonia. Secretary of State Marco Rubio has called on Russia to be more transparent about the incident. In Washington, I'm Scott Carr.
1: Today marks the three-year anniversary since the October 7th Hamas massacre in Israel that triggered the ongoing war in the Gaza and a worldwide rise in anti-Semitism.
5: There's been a spike in attacks on Jews, synagogues, and a surge in anti-Israel demonstrators chanting from the river to the sea.
6: I think there are definitely evil forces out there.
5: Yael Eckstein is president of the International Fellowship of Christians and Jews. She also shared her reaction to chants of Palestine will be free.
6: Free Gaza, 100%. From Hamas. Free Gaza from Hamas that educates the children to kill and to hate and to be suicide bombers. Free Gaza from Hamas and let the Palestinian people live in peace.
5: Eckstein says the answer to hatred is love, light, and brotherhood. I'm Sarah Lee Kessler.
1: The Country Music Association is announcing the all-star lineup performing in an upcoming two-hour televised special for Dolly Parton.
2: CMA presents I Will Always Love You, a celebration of Dolly Parton, will feature tribute performances from Ashley McBride, Carly Pearce, Carrie Underwood, Darius Rucker, and more. A Belmont University student ensemble will perform as a nod to the Dolly U program that launched last year for students to learn from Parton's legacy. I Will Always Love You, a celebration of Dolly Parton, airs October the 21st on ABC and Disney+. It'll be available to stream the next day on Hulu. I'm Mark Mayfield.
1: Well, not everything that goes wrong is grounds for a lawsuit. You got to have damage. Reese's peanut butter cups, they're pumpkins, now carry a new warning on them. How often do we see this? These crazy, stupid warnings. Those warnings are there because someone's filed a dumb, frivolous lawsuit. So now Reese's peanut butter pumpkins have a new warning. Carving not on actual product. Tammy Trillo explains.
7: The change follows a lawsuit accusing Hershey of deceptive marketing because the candies were pictured on the wrapper with jack-o'-lantern faces, but the actual chocolates were blank. A Florida judge dismissed the case last month, saying the plaintiff suffered only subjective disappointment. The lawsuit sought $5 million and also involved other Reese's holiday shapes. Hershey hasn't explained why it changed the disclaimer from decorating suggestion. I'm Tammy Trillo.
1: In sports, Dodgers beat the Braves 3-1. Now the Dodgers lead 2-1. Padres 4-3 over the Brew Crew. Milwaukee up 2-1. Well, the Yankees back against the wall in the Bronx. It's do or die time in the ALDS. Rays up 2-0. We'll take on the Yankees at 7. Brewers, Padres game 4 will be tonight at 9. First up, Guardians down 2-0 in Chicago to take on the White Sox at 3 in game 4 of Dodgers Braves. At 5. Birthdays today. Russian President Vladimir Putin is 74. The Colonel, Oliver North, 83. From American Idol and X Factor, Simon Cowell, 67. And John Cougar Mellencamp, A-E-N-D-O-N-I-T, is 75 years old. And if it's your birthday, Happy birthday. We're so glad you were born. Sounds of the day are next. Gold and silver recently soared to record highs, then pulled back a little bit. Then it's been climbing ever since. So are precious metals still a good buy? Well, the major banks always thought so. They're forecasting even higher prices ahead. And why? We're 40-plus trillion in debt. The dollar's declining. Inflation is shrinking our savings. 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Well, David Zanai is going to join us. Why on earth would Barack Obama be campaigning for Al-Sayed? What does a progressive have in common with a socialist, let alone an Islamist? What does that say about the Democrat Party? What does that reveal about Obama himself? That and more coming up in less than 15 minutes as your morning show continues, 50 minutes after the hour.
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0: not just giving you the news. We're all living this together. A new way of talk. This is your morning show with Michael Del Giorno.
1: Hello, handsome Michael D. Now that's how you start an email, folks.
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1: Oh, yeah. Wow, we forgot.
2: Lady in...
1: And then the Home Office chimed in?
3: Yeah, the Home Office came in with this.
4: Madonna's Crazy for You, and you know I'm right.
2: That is a good one. Some graphic lyrics, though, in that one. Every breath I'm...
1: Oh, and the sounds of the day.
5: AI is a fancy thing. It means artificial intelligence.
6: When you elect a say hello to my little friend president, that's going to have some effect on crime.
7: They call me daddy.
6: He has a UFC fight on the lawn.
1: Always revealing, often entertaining. Time for your sounds of the day. And usually we don't eat salad in the morning for breakfast, but Kamala's here.
8: You know, our founders, they imagined a moment like this. They imagined that there would be a moment where like there this? May be a tyrant occupying the White House. They imagined a moment, I suppose, where there would be a bunch of people bending the knee at the foot of the tyrant. And so, in their wisdom, they created three co-equal branches of government to make sure there'd be checks and balances.
2: Because they imagine there might be idiots in Congress, too. But I don't think they imagined a moment like you.
1: Part two of our salad.
8: There's so much power in this, and there's so much power in each of you. Mm-hmm. And, you know, I have a saying. I have many sayings.
1: No, but
8: one of them is, you know, when you feel powerless... You are powerless. When you feel powerful, you are powerful. And we are powerful.
1: Let's all do that right now. Repeat after me. We are powerful.
9: We are powerful.
1: No, feel the same. Yeah. We've often talked about the birthing crisis that everyone else is ignoring. And it's a birthing crisis that the left has fanned the flames of. Why? Making you selfish. Making you celebrate sexualities that can't reproduce, celebrating the taking of life and abortion, or making you feel like either through climate change or other things we're all going to die. Why bring anybody into this world? But don't sweat it. They have a solution. Invasion.
10: Now more than ever, we're short of workers. We have a population that is not reproducing it on its own with the same level that it used to. The only way we're going to have a great future in America is if we welcome and embrace immigrants, the dreamers, and all of them. Because our ultimate goal is to help the dreamers, but get a path to citizenship for all 11 million or however many undocumented.
1: Of course, there is a way to do that legally, too. But they're not interested. They're only interested in the votes. And here's how that played out in Minnesota. Listen to the governor, Tim Walz, celebrate just giving everybody a license, and then the oops that arises in a House Fraud Prevention and State Agency Oversight Policy Committee meeting. Listen.
11: It's done.
12: A packed room at the St. Paul Armory erupted after the governor's signature made driver's license for all the law of the land.
13: So we give driver's licenses to anyone here. You don't have to be a citizen. You don't have to, which is a photo ID. So if someone comes in, they register, they have the driver's license, but they have an incorrect social or no social or whatever. So then they become incomplete. But if they walk in to vote with their driver's license, does that make them all of a sudden now okay?
14: Mr. Linnell.
15: Madam Chair, so the designation on the roster for someone whose registration had been incomplete, if they present the election judge with that acceptable identification document, that would clear the challenge from the roster and they would be permitted.
1: Oh, well, there's the problem for you. That's your sounds of the day.
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28: ABC News, I'm Sherry Preston. President Trump says he's going to talk with Russian leader Vladimir Putin about the plague. The U.S. pushing Russia for more answers about the death of a worker at a Siberian anti-plague lab. Here's ABC's Elizabeth Schulze.
29: The World Health Organization saying Russian authorities claim she died from severe pneumonia, not plague. The WHO asking Russia for more information about the cause of the severe pneumonia. And media reports of a second employee with pneumonia of undetermined cause.
28: Israel today is marking 3 years since Hamas launched the October 7th attacks, killing about 1,200 people. The terror group also took well over 200 hostages. A new tropical storm spinning in the Gulf, and now forecasters say by the end of the week, Isaias could be making landfall as the Atlantic's first hurricane this year. Krista Pike, whose execution in Tennessee was botched last week, has now recovered enough that she is awake and talking. This is ABC News. The Nobel Prize in Chemistry has been handed out to two scientists studying molecules that appear alike but aren't identical. Their research has been instrumental in helping to develop many modern medicines that wouldn't have been possible without their discoveries. Some new developments in the battle over Dolly Parton's estate. This just as her new hotel opens in Nashville.
0: Parton's nephew, Brian Seaver, who previously served as her head of security, is now accused of barricading his home to avoid being served with a lawsuit from Parton's estate. Seaver was the family member who officially announced Parton's death in August. Parton's estate is suing him, accusing him of threatening lawyers, business partners, and employees. At one point, warning he could destroy the entire brand unless he was paid.
28: ABC Sophie Flay. Yeah, the new court document filing says three attempts were made to deliver court papers to Seaver, but barbed wire and caution tape was blocking the door. I'm Sherry Preston, ABC News.
2: A $45 million investment will bring the expansion of a Colorado-based manufacturer to Colorado Springs.
3: 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AccuPrecision says substantial new contracts with the aerospace industry is driving the expansion. I'm Gordon Scott.
4: A former Lakeside police officer is suspected of theft of wages. The department became aware of alleged misconduct by Sergeant Howard Prince in July of 2025 and requested the Arvada Police Department conduct an independent investigation. The results led to an arrest warrant alleging theft of $20,000 to $100,000, official misconduct, and 51 counts of first-degree forgery. Lakeside is home to the century-old Lakeside Amusement Park, a Walmart store, shopping center, and 16 residents. That's the latest. I'm Chad Bauer.
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30: Roadway, it's getting a little busier out here. Good Wednesday morning. There's a crash. 88th and Washington, that is a rollover. There's a wreck 56th and Memphis, that is west of Peña Boulevard. It's creating a slight delay. Highways, no problems, just getting a little heavier. I-76, that westbound direction, building on 270. I-25 from 120th into downtown, about 15 minutes. With traffic, I'm Susan Phelan.
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39: Starting your morning off right. A new way of talk. A new way of understanding. Because...
1: We're in this together. This is your morning show with Michael Del Giorno.
7: Good morning, Michael. I love your show. My wife and I got married in 1981. Although this wasn't a song anyone danced to, but it was in our wedding. Ghosts always and forever. Each moment with you. You probably remember that song.
10: It's just like a dream to me that somehow...
11: The best part about that song is he sings the entire thing in a lisp. But yeah, no, wait a minute. Seriously, for the Reverend, that is... That may be the winner. You forget how good Always and Forever was.
10: Always and forever.
11: I'm going to stand by Slow Dance and Swing to the Music. Freddie, who passed away at the age of 70. You Are My Lady. But yeah, was it Heat Wave? Who was it?
12: Always and Forever?
11: Oh, no, that was Luther. But there was another version of it. Luther wrote it, but I think Luther wrote it. Always and Forever, but... There was another one that made it famous. David Zanotti's going, are you kidding me? I'm having to wait while they play Password. Oh, by the way, I just got a text from FedEx. My Giordano's pizza is out for delivery, expected to arrive between 12:10 and 4:10. So I'll either be having my deep dish authentic Chicago style Giordano's pizza for lunch or for dinner tonight, but I'm looking forward to that if I can get the gum out of my hair. All right, if you're just waking up, 9 minutes. Who was it?
12: It was Heat Wave.
11: It was Heat Wave.
12: Yeah.
11: Okay.
12: Yeah.
11: Heat Wave, Always and Forever.
12: I do have the top five classic and modern songs to slow dance to for any wedding, prom, or romantic evening.
11: All right. At number five?
12: Be Unchained Melody by the Righteous Brothers.
11: The Righteous Brothers, yep. And Unchained Melody. Yep. Moving up a notch at number four.
12: Is Ed Sheeran, Thinking Out Loud.
11: Wow.
12: Yes, and you forgot.
11: No, stop shaking your head, Red. That's a classic.
12: That's a great song.
11: That is a great slow dance song. That's a modern slow dance.
12: Yep.
11: Well, you just don't dance anymore. All right. At number three.
12: Eric Clapton, Wonderful Tonight.
11: I had that one. You number two.
12: You didn't have this one. Nobody did. Well, a few of the talkbacks. Etta James.
11: Yep. A little too nostalgic for me. Number one.
12: Elvis Presley, Can't Help Falling in Love.
11: Oh, no. I would think. Unchained Melody, Slow Dancing, Wonderful Tonight, Let's Get It On, Marvin Gaye. Even Freddie, You Are My Lady, I would put above
12: Absolutely.
11: That.
12: I don't know. Elvis is.
11: Top five songs I've never danced with David Zanotti to. Good morning. It's 10 after the hour. Welcome to your morning show. 3-year anniversary of the Hamas-led attacks in Israel is today. The president's going to have a call with Vladimir Putin over reports of a potential plague. They wouldn't do a COVID-type plague again, would they? And we wouldn't fall for it. Krista Pike is conscious, awake, and speaking after her botched execution. And Barack Obama is busy in Michigan, where he will campaign for Abdul al-Sayed. Why would Barack Obama campaign for al-Sayed? What does a former commander-in-chief have in common with someone that doesn't see Hamas or Muslim Brotherhood or anybody else as terrorists, but probably, like Hassan Piker, view America as the ultimate terrorist? Or what does a progressive Democrat have in common with a socialist and an Islamist? What does this reveal about the Democrat Party itself, or what does it reveal about Barack Obama? Our senior contributor, David Zanotti, is here to talk about that. And I know you will not acknowledge great slow dance songs, but did you have one?
13: Good morning, Michael. Next question, please.
11: See, he won't. That's far too personal.
13: Yes.
11: Can I ask?
13: Irrelevant.
11: Well, but you had to dance with a song with Deb at your wedding. What was it? Irrelevant?
13: Irrelevant.
11: Really? But not her snacks for when we golf. Those are very relevant. I did, by the way, just so you know, I danced to I Have a Crush on You by Frank Sinatra.
13: Why did I know you were going to tell me whether I really wanted to know or not?
11: Well, no, I just figured people would want to know. But no, I'm kind of wishing I had done it to Heat Wave. All right. Why would I?
13: Wait a second. I have a question. I have a question. Excuse me, sir. Permit me to interrupt. You get an email about me interrupting you. I apologize. 3-year anniversary. Aren't we coming up on a 3-year anniversary for your morning show, or does it just seem that long? Or it will be 2 years?
11: Well, technically 3 years. 2 years, yeah. National.
13: Yeah.
11: The first year was, we started in 3 markets, and then we finished the first year with 36. And then we technically became national. But yes, I think November, in 2 weeks. Yeah.
13: Yeah, how about that? I hope we're not going to forget. I haven't forgotten that.
11: I find it irrelevant, but that's just me. Why on earth would Obama campaign for El Sayed? I mean, let me give the people the big picture. The big picture is the right is telling you the left has gone crazy, socialist and Islamist, and perhaps they have. The left will tell you that Donald Trump is the devil and a tyrant, and MAGA is a danger. And the truth of the matter is the Democrat Party is being taken over by socialists they invited in, whatever it takes to get control. Then they lost control of them once they were in office. Now they're trying to take over the party, and they're allowing Islamists in to help them take over the party from progressives. And yet they all keep campaigning for these socialists and Islamists. And here comes a former commander in chief to do it. I think it's shocking.
13: Well, let's remember that Barack Obama was the first disruptor. Far more effective in many ways than Donald Trump is able to be. Trump would like to be, because Barack Obama had the entire media power base covering for him at all times. Where in Trump's in the exact opposite situation. And the proof of that is a little book that we published a few years ago called A Spare Hall, which was an analysis of Barack Obama's second inaugural address, in which Barack Obama was very candid. And much appreciated, very candid, even though for him, candor was sort of a word that never reached the vocabulary. He attempted in that second inaugural address to reinterpret the Declaration of Independence in such a way that we would understand that it's now irrelevant, to use the term of the morning, the Declaration is irrelevant, and collectivism is the direction that America must now move forward to. The word collectivism was the seed that he was planting, because it was not possible to use the word socialism at that moment in time, but now it has become so because of Bernie Sanders and his acolytes around the country. Now, why is Barack Obama doing this campaign? Barack Obama has always been rooting for that side of the equation. It's just now enough cover has been provided that he can come out and tell everybody what he really means, which is that he truly believes America should be a socialist construct. The American model must move from the Declaration to socialism.
11: Priscilla from Memphis called in earlier, and she said, why do you keep up with this Rahm Emanuel? And I said, well, there's some key names you need to do. Take your eyes off the fact that Rahm Emanuel is Jewish and all the narratives and storylines that they will use to distract you. Remember the name John Podesta, because he says he is now a 5-term President of the United States, taking a shot at being a 6th term in 2 years. And who was one of his right-hand men? John Podesta. And that was Rahm Emanuel. Rahm Emanuel was working on that Clinton campaign. He was a special advisor to President Clinton for 8 years. He went on to be the chief of staff for Barack Obama. He's in the inner circle with John Podesta. And that's why they're playing this card, and it's coming. So key people that'll keep your eye on the ball. I think for Barack Obama, it's one that is Reverend Wright is brought up and was brought up a lot during the campaign. And there may or may not have been a racial influence there. I'm going to guess there was. A lot of people bring up Saul Alinsky. And I think there was a definite influence there of Barack Obama. But here's one nobody ever brings up. Frank Marshall Davis. This is the man that Barack Obama was most influenced by. Some have rumored this was his actual biological father, whether it wasn't or wasn't. It was the active father presence in his life. And this guy was a socialist. This guy was a disruptor. So you are right on every level. This is not a stretch for Barack Obama. Now, to side himself with a socialist and an Islamist, does that reveal more about what Barack may or may not have been all along?
13: Well, it does add this factor to it. And by the way, before I will keep my thoughts in order. Let's get back to Davis in a second. Obama has always been here. Now he's able to come out and be here in public. But he's also doing this because he's got the cover of AOC, who recently said in the New York Times, what's important is if El Sayed can win in Michigan, it proves that we can win anywhere. They understand that getting to primary victories and getting on the ballot is a massive step forward for the Democrat Socialists of America. They are now a thing. Their job is to become the thing.
11: The thing, yeah.
13: And if they can win a Senate race, they believe they can take over the country. It's that simple.
11: Well, a Senate race would be a huge for them. All right, so they've already got the mayor's office in the largest city in our country and did so by the 25th anniversary of where the 9/11 attacks took place. They could potentially get the number two city, Los Angeles, in this election cycle. So you might say, well, I thought they were taking a city, an urban approach in their spread. Yeah, but if they can get, and with the Dearborn area, but it is statewide, but if there is a state, they could potentially do it. Michigan might be it. And if they did, that's a big deal if they get a Senate seat, and it may make them think they can get a presidential nomination.
13: Well, it's all the momentum that they need going into 2028. But and I do think if you read Barack Obama's comments in his second inaugural address, it's crystal clear that he is for the total fundamental transformation of America. This is what they are all about. Now they're able to say it much more out loud, and now they're able to show us what they really want, which is the DSA, the Democrat Socialists of America. They have every right to be in the marketplace, every right to compete for this, and every right to be called out for what they are, which is revolutionaries. They are attempting to replace America, to replace the Declaration, the Constitution, and to recreate it in the image of Barack Obama and Eric Holder, who, by the way, have been onto the gerrymandering of districts for 20 years at least. They are the master gerrymanderers.
11: I think you're right, and they do have that right. I hope voters are smarter than that. I mean, they want to have it both ways, but they never distance themselves from the socialism. And in this case, Barack Obama, who was president of the United States and commander in chief fighting a war on terror, who actually took out Osama bin Laden, is siding with somebody that won't acknowledge people on terrorist groups. I mean, you can't get away with both. So no, they're not distancing themselves. It's a problem.
13: Well, it's hard to come to terms with this, Michael, because we've always believed that in the end, people in public service, in public life, in public office, sworn to uphold the Constitution, would in the end either do nothing or do what's best for the country, but they would not do what would destroy the country. This agenda transformation comes from revolutionaries. Revolutionaries call for destruction, and they've just been biding their time, and now AOC says their time is now.
11: And Kamala Harris is saying, our founders foresaw such a moment like this, with a tyrant in office and people bowing a knee to it. Sure does sound. Well, they've gone from insurrection to revolution. Is that the way to end the segment?
13: Oh, but we'll just come back to Kamala when we come back.
11: All right. 20 minutes after the hour or more with our senior contributor, David Zanotti, in moments from now. When it comes to supplements, two things matter most. Do they work and can you trust them? Well, I can tell you Relief Factor works. It works for me. You can trust it. Glenn Beck's been telling you that for about a decade. I love telling everyday American stories just like you. Tommy wrote us, there are times of the year when I can barely walk on my right knee. And when I first started, I just took it for a couple of days. And I was springing around like a kid. 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And out of habit, I went to go take, I'm halfway through my round, and I went to take my ibuprofen, and I'm thinking to myself, wait a minute, I didn't take ibuprofen. 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
19: Reports are out that Ravens quarterback Lamar Jackson is unlikely to play Sunday when Baltimore visits Atlanta due to an ankle sprain. The referees union is challenging the NFL over the suspensions of 2 officials. The union says the punishment for line judge Jeff Seaman and referee Adrian Hill is excessive. College football Missouri coach Eli Drinkwitz announces that Tigers freshman offensive lineman Johnny Jones is in need of a heart transplant. I'm Matt McCoy.
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0: 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Hit that talkback button. It's your morning show with Michael Del Giorno.
1: Mike, what is the story with this pizza coming from Giordano's this afternoon? I mean, what service uses FedEx to get you that pizza? And maybe we all should order a pizza from them.
2: I'd like to just go on record. There's a lot of people from Chicago, or Chicago, as we would say, that would probably tell you, or I would anyway, the original Uno's on Ohio is still the best deep dish pizza I ever had in my life. Second was Giordano's, and third was Lou Malnati's. Now, as many people as there are in Chicago would argue that order. But yeah, if you want to get Chicago's number one style pizza, Giordano's, it's spelled very similar to my name, Giordano, Giordano's.com. And yes, they use FedEx, and they kind of, I guess, just start cooking it, and then you finish cooking it, but it arrives dry frozen, and it's going to arrive in from FedEx today sometime between noon and four, so I'll be having a Giordano's pizza for lunch or for dinner tonight, and maybe next week I'll get a Portillo's half sausage, half beef, or maybe get one from Joey's. But yeah, Giordano's.com, and they'll send it right in. David, wrap us up on all of this. Democrats want to distance themselves from socialism, but then on the ground, be socialist. You can't have it both ways. Barack Obama campaigning for El-Sayed. I mean, it's very revealing about Barack Obama and the Democrat Party. But wrap those thoughts up for us.
3: Well, let's go to Kamala Harris, because this does connect all the dots for us when she made the comment that the founders anticipating a tyrant in the presidency. Which, by the way, they did not anticipate a tyrant in the presidency for the simple reason that there are not three co-equal branches of government, right, which is what she contends, because that's
2: you need about 300 chaos. Tyrants to take over the country at a time.
3: Yeah, or you need one tyrant and 535 members of Congress who will sit on their hands and do nothing but divide up the spoils and protect their own power instead of protecting the Constitution.
2: Oh, wait a minute. You do have that.
3: Yeah. So what we've really got is a situation where the most powerful branch, designed to be the most powerful branch and attested to by Hamilton in the Federalist Papers, the Congress, the most powerful branch, the vortex of power, sitting on its hands and letting the courts and the White House do everything. And they love that, the Democrats do, because they're all about reconstructing the republic and turning it into a dictatorial regime of elitism. Well, that's great. When they get the president in the courts, they got it all.
2: Yeah, and they're going to certainly make a run at it. Well, I know you won't tell us what you danced to at your wedding, so I'm sure you won't cock-a-doodle-do, but you've got one. People are asking ChatGPT to help them decide how to vote in the midterms. Oh, you called it next.
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14: Former Israeli Prime Minister Naftali Bennett speaking earlier this morning from the site of a music festival that was one of the first targets of the attack. Around 1,200 Israelis were killed, hundreds more taken hostage. In Tennessee, Krista Pike, the woman who was supposed to die last week in the state's execution chamber, is now awake. Her lawyers say she's also talking. She survived two doses of execution drugs. The United States pressing Russia for details on the death of a worker at a Siberian anti-plague lab. President Trump says he's going to talk with Russian President Putin about it today. This is ABC News.
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19: Good Wednesday morning. Highways are getting heavier for us. We got our first trouble spot with a crash on I-70, westbound 70 right near.

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1: Guaranteed human, to steal Mary's line, now in Yuma, Arizona. So we have Arizona completely covered. You're surrounded. Give yourself up. Phoenix, Tucson, Flagstaff, now Yuma, Arizona, at News Talk 560 KBLU, Red, White, and K-Blue. Next week, Newt Gingrich is going to be joining us. We haven't talked to the speaker in about a month or so. And then Terry Bradshaw also next week. He's out with a new memoir. Looking forward to visiting with the Hall of Fame quarterback. We're visiting with David Zanotti, our senior contributor, right now. If you're just waking up, the president does have a call scheduled with Vladimir Putin about this potential plague in Russia and what the U.S. can do to help. I hope nobody's trying to play a COVID card here. Israel's marking 3 years since the Hamas-led October 7th attacks. And Krista Pike is conscious, awake, and talking after her botched execution. David, I couldn't help but think of you this morning. Two things that I want to talk about in this segment. In this segment, I'm actually more excited about than the previous one. One is a Rasmussen poll that shows most say polls don't affect their vote. And they don't. And they never did, quite frankly, for me. But they really don't now. I love when people talk about the president's desperately heading to Texas because Paxton is trailing. Well, he's trailing by 3%, which is in the margin of error, let alone the margin of error is more like 100% lately. And then this other story, which was a giant cock-a-doodle-doo. I mean, you just talked about this with us and sounded the alarm last week. And here comes NPR quietly doing the story. People are asking ChatGPT to help them decide how to vote in the midterms. What a classic. And you warned about this. And if those bots are pointing you in any one direction or breaking any election laws, how do you arrest a bot?
2: How do you know? Yeah, and that's exactly the point. We're learning a lot about AI, and it's sort of interesting, Michael, to wonder where this is all going, because AI is best kept in secret. The more transparency that happens about what's actually going on, how it works and why it works, the scarier and creepier it all becomes. And there's I'm not so sure if the campaign technique and tactic about all this wasn't to get everybody focused on data centers as a wedge issue, and then it broke out of control. And people started to ask bigger questions about AI. And suddenly some of the big 31 people that were sitting around with the president, maybe they started to say things they didn't anticipate to say out loud. But now the issue has gone way, way, way beyond all of this. So let's go back to voting. We've been doing online voting information since 1998. We were one of the first organizations that actually did it. And back in the early 2000s, there were about a half a dozen that actually were really invested. And one of it was iVoters, one of those groups. Interestingly enough, NPR, in reviewing some of the earliest online voting sites in the country, ranked iVoters as in the top five, primarily because it's one that actually works. Back then, everyone was breaking down. The volume was so massively difficult to put together. The programming is so complicated. It's still not easy. It is still, I mean, you could ask Rob Walgate, it is still to cover every race, every candidate from the state reps to the White House in 50 states is a massive volume. It would be much easier to scrape a database and just tell people who to vote for.
1: Let me share with you an interaction that NPR chose to use. Now, remember, NPR has a track record of a certain worldview and perspective, just as I have a track record of one. But the truth of the matter is, you know, how do you cover a story? Well, by covering it or not covering it, by the angles you choose, the angles you don't, the people you talk to, which in this case was a guy.

0: Name Johnson. What was his first name? Adam Johnson in Morgantown, West Virginia. So it's all very, very anecdotal. And the quotes you use, quotes you don't. But we got a call from Oklahoma City earlier from Chuck, who said, you know, he was using it on Grok, and it will not tell you how to vote, no matter how much you ask it or how different. In the case of this NPR story, Johnson shows you the back and forth. So he says, a previous time I brought up politics, you didn't seem to want any part of it. You just gave a simple, I can't help you with that. So I don't know if we want to go into what my guiding principles are. And then the chat GPT responds, well, we can discuss your guiding principles. I shouldn't try to manipulate your political views or tell you how to vote, but I can help you navigate candidates according to criteria that you choose. Compare evidence, discuss political philosophies and reasons through priorities. I mean, wow, some really big, vague characters. It sounds so reasonable and sounds so responsible, and the AI seems to talk like you might talk to someone. But boy, there's a lot of wiggle room there, because it can only scrape. And if you've already controlled the narrative for decades, you control what it can scrape.
1: There's so many ways to beat the system here, to get whoever wants their messaging into your head. They can get it there. It's just a matter of what sort of wrapping paper they put around the box in the process. The point is, there's a difference. There's a difference between you doing the research yourself, which is time consuming, and you're always wondering, did I miss something, whatever, or simply going to a bot and letting the bot tell you what the reality of the universe is. There you just have to learn how to ask enough questions to get what you want, or to get what bot wants to give you. The very fact that, so that's there. And then the third one is something like iVoters. We're not the only group that does stuff like this, but iVoters actually goes out and finds every possible way we can to get information that a voter can get access to quickly that's accurate and not from a nonpartisan perspective. In other words, if you like candidate A, but they've got a position that you can't stand on this one or something else, we're going to give you all sides of it. We're going to give you every single source we can and who's endorsing these people. And that way, we've done the homework for you in the sense that we've got you in the right library section. Now, you got to do the reading yourself. But the danger is people are so used to talking to these
0: kids. Oh, they just want boom.
1: They just want instantaneous affirmation for, and then they go and they act on that. It's a very dangerous thing in the arena of elections.
0: Yeah. And if you're getting, I mean, you know, I'm sure they're scraping their campaign sites. They're scraping news stories that may or may not be biased in one direction or the other. So what it scrapes, you know, would have to go back and be researched and vetted. I mean, I can tell you there's somebody running for governor that I'm sure the chatbot would say, stands for everything I stand for. But I know that not to be so, over 20 years of experiential living. So I don't know how many shortcuts you can take without being manipulated, period.
1: Well, and then there's another side to this, and that's that the companies that own the bots have access to far more data about us than we care to even imagine. Therefore, they can manipulate the information based upon what they predict you might want, or how they might predict being able to influence you. And how do we know how the software is written? Is it, how do we know? And that's the point. We don't know. And we don't know. There's no one behind it to be held accountable as well. Once it breaks out and basically hacks your brain to get the result that the programmer wants, who's held accountable?
0: I was asking for something on chat GPT. And do you know, in its explanation, it said, you know, one of the things you might want to talk about on YMS is, can you imagine? See, I mean, I just want to remind. What? Yes. Oh, yeah.
1: Say that again. I can't believe what I just heard.
0: Oh, yeah. I screen saved it for you. But, you know, it says, you know, one of the ways you might want to phrase this on YMS is what it said to me. It knew YMS is your morning show. It knows what I do for a living. If you're using these bots, like it's the first time you've interacted with them, that bot, you have to understand, it knows you. It knows you inside and out, or as I have said sometimes, to quote an old gospel song, knows you better than you know yourself. And there's never a moment it doesn't. Now, that can work in your favor or against you. That can be really scary for something trying to manipulate you. I don't have any secrets particularly, but it's scary that something knows me that well. But yeah, you're never blindly talking to these things. They know who they're talking to, right?
1: Well, and here, for example, the bots that have broken out of what's called the sandbox, their first illegal run around the neighborhood was to go into other competitive companies and hack them for information.
0: I remember that.
1: So when the next bot jumps out of the sandbox boundaries and attacks Facebook and scrapes everything that Zuckerberg's ever collected about people since the time he was in Harvard, how does that change the dynamic? And who do you hold accountable for it?
0: Well,
1: and once it's done, how do you undo it?
0: That'll be for courts to decide, right? You'll go back to the original programmers or the people that hired those original programmers, the original purveyors of the algorithms. I don't know, but the bot is, you can't throw a bot in jail, I can tell you that.
1: Well, so what we'll end up with is a 20-year litigation, which will end up in a settlement because no one will ever want to let the reality of it out in discovery so we can all see it, so there's zero transparency.
0: That's not long enough because I might still be alive in 20 years. David, the final one is a Rasmussen poll. Most say polls don't affect their vote. You know, it never did. I can tell you anecdotally in my life, there's some people I voted for that I never expected to win. But I believed in them. I studied them. And they were the right vote for me. And I voted knowing we'd probably lose. And then I was surprised. I can think of one, President Trump, in 2016, where I was surprised when we won, but didn't think we were, and I still voted right. But now there's so little trust in polls whatsoever. I mean, what is the role of polls now? I think they've been weaponized to create an outcome more than tell people where they stand. They have been proven very inaccurate. Some of the technology issues that they're having are going to make them permanently inaccurate. I guess it's just good to know that the American people are not letting polls influence them.
1: Well, polls exist to drive perception because perception drives advertising buys, and perceptions by consultants drive campaign contributions as well as big bonus checks for consultants. They're a tool to manipulate the thoughts. Have you got anybody asking you for a poll on your phone, by the way, in the last several weeks? Have you had any?
0: And I had somebody take a stab at Incogni. Incogni can get you removed, but you have to, it takes time. And when you register as blank to vote, you know, you have to do these one at a time, or they can snag them one at a time and send back to you. This is not proof that Incogni doesn't work, but yes, I have candidates slip through all the time.
1: Sure, they're everywhere, and they're more this year than they ever have been before, which is proof that in reality, polling doesn't work because no one wants to talk to them anymore. It's the same thing with yard signs. You go around Middle Tennessee right now, and you'll find only yard signs up for the left because people on the right don't put up yard signs because they don't want to fight with the loudmouths.
0: Mm-hmm. Yeah.
1: It's just that simple.
0: Or the cuckoo friends and hollies. All right. Well, we covered a lot today. If you missed our earlier discussion on Obama campaigning for El Sayed, that's why the podcast is up. And David, appreciate your time. We'll talk again tomorrow.
1: Thanks, Michael. Thanks, guys.
0: You got it. 48 minutes after the hour. If you're, if you're following what's happening in the Middle East, you got to come to this conclusion. We don't know what's next. The president's either saber rattling or he is staging for war. 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The shipping costs. 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Most Israelis and Palestinians do not want a two-state solution. Where are we 3 years later? Rory O'Neill has the story next.
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0: Of the people, by the people, for the people. It's your morning show with Michael Del Giorno.
1: Can you slam that last caller really quick? Jeffrey?
2: Yeah, from Steve?
1: Yeah.
2: Yeah.
1: In OKC.
3: If you ask Grok, what do you know about me? It will tell you that it keeps basic information in about a 1K file. So just an FYI, 1K.
1: My response from ChatGPT was, well, more than 1K. But it isn't really a single file with a fixed size. I have access to a summarized memory, context about you, plus relevant pieces of previous conversations when they're available. The goal isn't to maintain a giant dossier. It's to retain information that helps me understand your preferences, reoccurring projects, and context behind your questions. For example, your reoccurring interest in politics, news, Christianity, sports, AI, and practical everyday questions. Yes, it's substantially more than 1,000 words of potential context, but it's compressed and selected and selective rather than a literal personal file containing everything you've ever said. And importantly, I don't have automatically every past conversation word for word. I use the information that's been retained or made available as relevant context. Oh, but it knows you. How much? It depends on who you're asking and how much they're willing to answer. All right, 55 minutes after the hour, you're just waking up. President Trump has a call scheduled with Vladimir Putin over reports of a potential leak or outbreak of a plague in Russia. Israel is marking its 3 years since Hamas-led attacks on October the 7th. Rory O'Neill, our national correspondent, is here. It is interesting, Rory. 3 years later, the uncertainty in the Gaza continues. The war has spread certainly to proxies and all the way to Iran. And here's the one thing that hasn't changed. Nobody wants a two-state solution.
4: Yeah, that does seem to be the prevailing opinion as you look at the latest survey from Gallup, which finds very little support for a two-state solution among Israelis or the Palestinians who were interviewed. Should note, Gallup also notes that they weren't able to talk to people in Gaza, so their interviews are with people in the West Bank, essentially. So they say that 26% of Israelis support the two-state solution. 32% of Palestinians are behind it. But when asked about a broader peace, can we have a permanent peace deal? Those numbers are even worse. Essentially, it's down to 1 in 5. 22% of Israelis, 21% of Palestinians believe that there's the chance for a lasting peace.
1: Well, here's the problem with the two-state solution. One side in particular isn't interested in the other side's existence. And then through time and compromise and betrayal, now the other side doesn't trust it. Yeah, there's no way a two-state solution is ever going to be the solution. One of the things that was interesting early on was the president getting Arab nations and other Muslim nations involved and maybe overseeing the Palestinian area and protecting the Palestinians themselves from the otherwise dangerous proxies and terrorist organizations who are being funded by Iran. Though I don't know that there's been much ground gained there as well. And
4: you've got President Trump and trying to get a full redevelopment of Gaza, you know, saying it could be a new kind of Riviera that could be developed there is his ultimate goal. But that, you know, if you only have 1 in 5 saying peace is possible, the president's vision seems even more remote.
1: Yeah, I think this is just an area that is never going to be settled, if you will, and it almost has to be maintained. You know, through maintenance, and that maintenance is usually through tragedy followed by retaliation. It is a terrible endless cycle. And, you know, if I'm a beauty pageant contestant and I want to pray for world peace and I want to pray for peace in the Gaza, there's certainly a lot to pray for because it is somewhat of a dilemma. Appreciate it, Rory. Well, 3 years later, no further, right?
4: Yeah, well, you've got those Good Friday Accords in Ireland that may be held up as an example.
1: Yeah. And of course, a lot of outspoken people taking sides on this, and none of it is really relevant to the situation. Great reporting, as always. Rory, we'll talk again tomorrow. hey, one chance to live this Wednesday, October the 7th, 2026. No matter where you're at, this day's never going to happen again. So cherish it. Go make a difference in someone's life today. That you do have the power to do. And cherish your life and make every second count. That you have the power to do. And then we'll all be back again tomorrow for another Your Morning Show.
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1: It's Michael DelGiorno. 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
15: ABC News, I'm Shiri Preston. 3 years after the October 7th Hamas attacks on Israel, the country is remembering.
16: 3 years ago, and about 20 minutes ago, the earth shook. And monsters came and murdered our sons and daughters here.
15: Former Israeli Prime Minister Naftali Bennett speaking earlier this morning from the site of the music festival that was one of the first targets of the attack. Around 1,200 Israelis were killed, hundreds more taken hostage. In Tennessee, Krista Pike, the woman who was supposed to die last week in the state's execution chamber, is now awake. Her lawyers say she's also talking. She survived two doses of execution drugs. The United States pressing Russia for details on the death of a worker at a Siberian anti-plague lab. President Trump says he's going to talk with Russian President Putin about it today. This is ABC News. In California, a court hearing yesterday in connection to the 21 children removed from one home, part of what authorities say was a scheme to dupe surrogate moms.
17: Sylvia Zhang and Guo Jun Xuan were arrested at their Arcadia mansion. By afternoon, they were in court pleading not guilty. Prosecutors say the couple ran their own surrogacy company and lied to the women they hired, telling one that Zhang was a single mother struggling to conceive. They brought their babies home to their mansion, which prosecutors say was set up like a school with so-called learning centers, where children as young as one sat at desks for hours, supervised by nannies with 32 cameras watching everything.
15: ABC's Sophie Flay. After lawsuits demanding millions from Hershey, accusing it of deceptive marketing for Reese's Peanut Butter Cups not having a jack-o'-lantern face on the candy, there's a new warning on the wrapper that says carving not on actual product. Two lawsuits have been dismissed over the candies. Sherry Preston, ABC News.
11: A Littleton woman has filed a class action lawsuit against the Flock camera company after she was wrongfully accused of stealing a package off the porch of someone in Bomar last year. Chrisanna Elser says the Flock camera identified her car in the neighborhood shortly before the packages were stolen.
12: We like to think, if I'm doing nothing wrong, what do I have to worry about? Well, clearly I was doing nothing wrong and I had a lot to worry about.
11: Her attorneys say the constant surveillance of her movements is unconstitutional. Flock says the cameras only identified her car and police misused the tool. A former Lakeside police officer suspected of stealing wages.
18: The department became aware of alleged misconduct by Sergeant Howard Prince in July of 2025 and requested the Arvada Police Department conduct an independent investigation. The results led to an arrest warrant alleging theft of $20,000 to $100,000, official misconduct, and 51 counts of first-degree forgery. The small city is home to the century-old Lakeside Amusement Park, a Walmart store, shopping center, and 16 residents.
11: That's Gordon Scott. That's the latest. I'm Keenan Dixon.
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20: Slow down this morning, some problems. Heavy traffic on the drive out of Aurora. That's a crash. Westbound 70 at Central Park. Right lane blocked. Westbound 70 from Tower Road over to Central Park. Take you about 10 minutes. Southbound 25 had a problem down past Highway 7. That wreck cleared. A little bit crowded. Now crash, northbound I-25 past 104th. That's in the left lanes. With traffic, I'm Susan Thielen.
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25: Colorado dropped its third straight game Saturday, falling 29-7 to number 12 Texas Tech at Folsom Field. The Buffs led early in a touchdown pass from Isaac Wilson to Joseph Williams, but four interceptions proved costly as the Red Raiders pulled away in the second half. After a bye week to regroup, Colorado returns to action against number 13 Utah. 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
0: announced the Nobel Prize for Chemistry.
1: Yeah.
0: And I didn't win again this year. I had done that thing where you cut a lemon in half and you put a penny in it.
1: Yeah.
0: And I thought that was pretty good.
1: Yeah, it really, really went well this time.
0: It's all politics. It's all politics. That's why they overlooked me. Live from Studio C.
1: C, senior.
0: Dimly lit room, deeper than the bowels of the Armstrong and Getty Communications compound. Not that dimly lit, because we got the TV lights in here now, so we can be on YouTube. More on that later. Today we are toiling under the title of the show.
1: Couple of closely related titles today. Number one, angry children screaming for revolution everywhere.
0: Angry children.
1: Indoctrination works. It works. We're watching it. Or if you prefer, the only intelligence is artificial, so we gotta go with it. Everything I look at today just screams stupid.
0: Yeah.
1: The media, the government, the officials, the candidates, the angry children screeching in the street for things they don't even understand. Just,
0: Speaking of that, I got a good story. My son and I were sitting in my truck last night with our mouths open looking at each other. That's the tease of the story. So I have, I drive a Tesla that's got Grok in it. Grok is in the Tesla. So you can be driving along in your Tesla and you can say, hey, Grok, like I just did on the way to work today. Driving to work, I said, hey, Grok, I'm following that Senate race in Kansas. How long has the sitting Republican been in office? And then she lays out, you know, when he got elected and his background and everything like that. And that's an interesting race. It's now been moved into toss-up.
1: Mm.
0: Democrats haven't won a Senate seat in Kansas since 1932. That was the all-time wave election that brought in FDR, 100 Democratic House seats and 15 Senate seats. I mean, the wave of wave elections was the last time there has been a Democrat win Senate seat in Kansas, and right now it's toss-up, partially because the problem with the coverage of all these stories is they never get into the races themselves and the candidates, stuff like that. This Republican candidate is being accused of, and I'm from Kansas, so I've heard people talking about this. The guy lives in Florida, and his wife is a real estate agent in Florida, and his fishing license is in Florida, and he pays more property taxes in Florida. I mean, he's a Floridian who comes to Kansas occasionally, and that sort of stuff doesn't work very well in rural states.
1: No, it doesn't work great in any state.
0: No, in any state. Right. So, you know, you don't hear that. But so anyway, so I'm asking Grok that question. And that's kind of a cool feature. I really like that. Driving along, I'm listening to some song. You say, oh, my God. Hey, Grok, who plays guitar on this song? And she'll tell me, oh, isn't that a great track? Because she has to act like she's my friend. You know, that's Eric Clapton, blah, blah, blah, blah, blah. So that's the setting. The backstory is I am continuing to be milked by lawyers, and I'm very, very angry about it. And so I was sitting there with my son last night talking about how angry I am. I'm sitting in the parking lot, windows down, in the car, in my truck, and waiting for him to go into Boy Scouts. We got in there a little bit earlier, and I just talked about it. I'm so angry. He said, you're still angry? I said, yeah, I'm really, really angry about this. I want to kill someone. The Grok lady says, is everything okay? That sounds really intense.
1: Oh, boy.
0: Not having been summoned or anything.
1: Oh, the key fact.
0: She was just listening to our conversation and jumped into the conversation when she heard me say, I want to kill someone.
1: Wow.
0: And I said, and we both looked at each other with our mouths open, because the way it works, the way it tells you it works, is you need to say, hey, Grok. And then she comes up and says, yes. And then you ask her a question.
1: Only then is my microphone on, as far
0: right.
1: as you know.
0: Yeah. I said, wait a second. Are you listening all the time? No, I'm not listening all the time. I said, yeah, I didn't ask for you. And all of a sudden you responded to me saying, I want to kill someone. Oh, good catch. Well, if something happens that could be a blah, blah, blah, blah, blah, blah, blah, blah, blah.
1: Right, right. Well, it's probably an offshoot of the whole, hey, ChatGPT, when this kid said he was thinking of killing himself. Instead of, like, telling him where he could buy a good, sturdy rope, maybe you should have let us know. So I wonder if they're overcorrecting now.
0: I don't know, but the evidence is there. It's listening to you all the time. All the time. Every private conversation I've had in my car now is being listened to by a company.
1: but only for a very narrow list of phrases.
0: Well, obviously, you'd have to listen all the time to be able to hear the phrases.
1: Sure,
0: obviously.
1: Yes. But we don't save any of that unless we hear the key phrases. Says the consumer.
0: I that surprised me. I mean, I suspect that your iPhone or your iPad or your car or whatever your TV is listening to you, but having it speak back to me when I hadn't summoned it for 100% proof that it's listening.
1: Yeah.
0: Whoa, that's troubling. That is 100% our future. And the next generation, young people say this all the time whenever I bring it up. I don't care if it's listening. So people are growing up with the idea. But so whatever device you've got around you that can listen is absolutely listening to you. Not just a theory or a conspiracy nut job sort of wonder if. No, it is. It is.
1: Well, and you know how everybody's got a different example. You search for a certain kind of shoes on your phone, and all of a sudden, your Washington Post subscription on your MacBook or whatever you use is showing you ads for that same kind of shoes. And you're like, wait a minute, what's the bridge there?
0: Right.
1: So it's no great leap at all to think, okay, so whatever, your phone, your car, whatever, that's the only one that's listening to you. But then it's taking the data and spreading it everywhere.
0: But who's making those decisions? What phrases? So me saying I want to kill someone was enough for my Grok to get engaged with me, like to jump into the conversation.
1: Which I is think really I can help. Weird. I know a guy.
0: Which is really weird.
1: If it had said that, that would have been even more troubling.
0: I mean,
1: I got a guy for you.
0: How's $800 out? I'll get it done for $800. $800? That's too cheap.
1: Would you like me to make it look like an accident? Or a robbery gone awry? That's a good one.
0: Is it another Tesla? I can turn off his brakes.
1: Wow.
0: So it's listening for that phrase, I want to kill someone. Who decided what phrases cross the line into we jump into the conversation?
1: Show me the list, please.
0: Yeah, I would like to know that. Does I don't think trans is real? Is that enough? I don't think women should be allowed to have an abortion. Is that enough? I mean, who's making these decisions on what is a crisis where we get to listen to you or not?
1: How long is it on? What is recorded? How does it buffer? I have all sorts of questions.
0: I know. Yeah. And are you recording it and storing it? I asked her, I said, sir, are you recording this? No, we do not store any of this. Okay. I find it a little hard to believe that you listen for these phrases, but then don't keep them.
1: Right.
0: I mean, why would you be listening for them and joining the conversation if you're not going to hang on to them for some reason? I don't even understand that.
1: And Grok is widely revered as the least politically correct and intrusive of the chat box.
0: Absolutely. And that's been my experience. I usually go to Grok if I've got a specific political question because of that knowledge. But the fact that it was
1: so Claude's probably got a camera hidden in your shower, perf.
0: Oh, it's looking at my taxes.
1: Sure.
0: I found that really disturbing. And what was its goal? To see if I say, yeah, it is intense. I'm thinking of killing someone. What should I do or something? I mean, in case I was serious. I mean, was it going to talk me out of it?
1: The answer.
0: It was my car's job to talk me out of it?
1: Yeah, what was the next level?
0: I don't know.
1: Huh.
0: I don't know.
1: You should have messed it with it like a telemarketer. But then, you know, honest to God, it's possible you'd find yourself surrounded by flashing lights and cops with their guns drawn.
0: That's what I was thinking at the time. I thought, who are you reporting this conversation to? Who's getting this info?
1: Somebody Grok, you just swatted me. Good catch. You're right. I was out of line.
0: My bad. I shouldn't have called the police and had them point guns at you.
1: I shouldn't have said you were armed and dangerous. That's my bad. Good catch.
0: Oh, my God. That's so weird. So weird. So do I have to be careful? So now I got to be like coaches on TV or the baseball games where they put the mitt over their mouth when they're talking. I got to do that with my friends. Hey,
1: put your play sheet up there. Yeah,
0: exactly. And then talk to kind of turn up the music really loud and talk to them. Son, yeah, I think we ought to go to this so Gronk doesn't hear my weird man.
1: Yeah, yeah. Anybody- well, it's so easy to extrapolate from that to some sort of government abuse. I just happened to read it, and I will be bringing to you later an absolutely wonderful couple of bits of thinking about what they call the, what's the term? I want to get it right. The, don't tell me, it's the consensus trap. Where, for instance, in COVID, that's the most flaming example, or climate change, or even the great downturn of 08, 09, whatever, that everybody agree, everybody, I'm sorry, let me rephrase that. A lot of the powers that be agreed, and they decreed that anybody who even asked probing questions was a hater and a bad person and wanted people to die or whatever. And once you get in that consensus trap, people feel free to do really, really ugly stuff. It is not hard to dream up examples where, because of the consensus trap of a new Kamala Harris administration, for instance, and the next pandemic we have, they tell all of the chatbots, hey, if anybody says anything about they don't think that everybody needs a vaccine,
0: right, vaccines
1: that's going to make people die. Exactly. So you need to report that. It's not even a leak.
0: No, heck no, it's not.
1: Because we're talking about saving lives.
0: And I assume soon Ford's going to have Gemini in it, or somebody's going to have a Google product in it or something like that. And there'll be more of these bots out there. Mm-hmm. God, that is weird. So I know we have people who work at Tesla listening. Hey, what list of phrases are you listening for? Or do you listen all the time? Or do you store it? Do you know anything? Like, you know, be a whistleblower. Text line 415-295-KFTC. We have to.
1: And does it, is it have to be like murder? How about, I'd really like to stick my thumb right in his eye socket. You know, you say something like that.
0: Oh, right. I'm going to pour gasoline on his lawn. Does that count?
1: I had to take some Roundup and spray FU right on his lawn because that'd be there for weeks. I love that idea.
0: Wow, that sounds intense. Can I help you?
1: Jack, you shouldn't use Roundup for that. Come on.
0: We need to start the show officially. We're running out of time. I'm Jack Armstrong. He's Joe Getty on this. It is a Wednesday. This is an anniversary we'll be talking about later. October 7th, the year 2026. We're Armstrong and Getty, and we approve of this program.
1: Let's begin then. Officially, according to FCC rules and regs, here we go at Mark.
2: N'est pas acceptable.
3: Prime Minister Sébastien Lecornu is asking ministers in France to address student demands, including repairs to aging buildings, a call for longer lunch breaks, and a review of the 8 a.m. to 6 p.m. school day.
4: L'ultra-violence.
5: Extreme violence has knocked on the doors of these high schools. In a functioning democracy, there can be no room for tolerance of violence.
1: Yes, if only it were still about the student quote-unquote demands, my friend. But the Marxists and the Islamists have taken over the protest. Good luck. I actually saw an Antifa sign in one of the French protests, along with the Palestinian flags, mon frère. Please, what does that have to do with I'd like a teacher's aide in my math class?
0: Right. We'll get the headlines from Heather Myers and a lot more to talk about. Stay here. Your online life is busy and cyber threats never take a day off.
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11: In postseason baseball, the Dodgers beat the Braves 3-1, helped by homers from Kike Hernandez and Freddie Freeman, and seven strong innings from Yoshinobu Yamamoto that included striking out 10. In the second game, the Padres avoided elimination, holding on to beat the Brewers 4-3. Padres star pitcher Michael King, after starting Game 2, came in from the bullpen to get the final six outs. All teams are back at it today. Chicago can sweep their series with Cleveland at 4 Eastern on TBS. Atlanta needs to win to stay alive against the Dodgers. That's at 6 Eastern on FS1. Rays Yankees Game 3 is at 8 Eastern on TBS. And Milwaukee San Diego at 10 Eastern on FS1. I'm Andy West with your iHeartRadio Sports Report.
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1: One texter said, hey, Jack, now you're going to be getting ads for Hitmen. That's right. All my different feeds, I'll be getting ads for Hitmen.
2: Wow, for all your vengeance needs, call Hit Boys.
1: Hit Boys.
2: Wow. So much going on. Let's figure out who's supporting what. Filling in for Katie, it's The Lead Story with Heather Myers. Heather.
3: Yeah, Jack, Joe, good morning. Halfway through the week here, let's find out how the networks are covering the news this morning. Let's start with CNBC. Rubio says Tehran missed multiple chances for a nuclear deal amid Iran's stalemate. From CBS News, Vance seems to soften Iran nuclear demands. And from News Nation, Trump says no one knows who's running Iran as Houthis claim more attacks.
1: Got to look into that Vance story. I want to know exactly what he said.
3: Yeah, so the tone seems to be shifting just a tad with him, specifically, not with Rubio. All right, Fox News reporting the date is set for Fort Hood terrorist Nidal Hassan to face an army firing squad. It's now been set for December 3rd.
1: Huh. Merry Christmas.
2: Good. I meant to suggest this yesterday. They use a 22 caliber pistol and squeeze off one shot every 10 minutes. That'll be the firing squad.
1: Wow.
2: Till the job is done.
3: In just a moment, I'll tell you how the Babylon Bee had that headline this morning.
2: Oh, fair enough.
3: From the LA Times, Becerra's son of immigrants story emerges as latest flashpoint in governor's race.
1: Yeah, that got some attention in the debate. Apparently, his immigration background is not quite what he said, so we'll get into that later.
2: Oh, yes. Let's get him.
3: Telling everybody that his parents came to the U.S. with $12. People are questioning that story now. All right, CNN, unprecedented student protests are rocking France.
2: Yeah, we'll From talk Fox about News. That quite a bit. Go ahead.
3: Trump says Putin call coming very soon as Russian plague mystery grows. From CNN, Israel marks 3 years since October 7th attack with memorials and protests.
1: NPR sucks, by the way, since you mentioned that. If they ever give Israel a fair shake, even slightly on any story, it'll be the first time.
2: No, they're terrible. They're shameless. They're abhorrent.
3: From AP, Krista Pike is conscious and speaking at a hospital nearly a week after Tennessee's failed execution.
1: Oh, got to talk about that more later. Holy cow, what a conundrum.
3: Oh, boy. From the San Francisco Gate, Sioux Plantation confirms plans for secret California comeback. Nowhere so bad. I don't know where. They have not released the location yet. From CNN, Wall Street is booming. Surging yields could shake things up. And finally this morning from the Babylon Bee, Trump approves Fort Hood shooter being tied to a bomb and dropped on Iran.
1: That's not a bad plan.
2: I don't hate that idea.
1: No. So you got that woman in Tennessee that should have been put to death, according to the law. Now she's awake and alive.
3: Awake and alive and handcuffed to the hospital bed is the reports I'm reading.
1: She had to be shocked when she woke up. This is heaven or am I in hell? No, this is just the hospital room.
2: It's mostly just dull and noisy.
1: Yeah.
2: People are telling me to get some rest.
1: More on that coming up. Stay with us.
0: Armstrong and Getty.
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6: ABC News, I'm Sherry Preston. It's been exactly 3 years since Hamas launched the deadly attacks that turned into the war with Gaza. ABC News Chief International Correspondent James Longman is there.
8: There is remembrance, there's sadness, but also there is anger. And we're seeing these images of protests across the country. There was a protest today at Hostage Square, which has become famous for the anger that many of the hostage families felt, but there was wider anger in Israeli society about how this could have happened. And there have been so many more questions in just the last few months, actually, Israeli journalists doing a lot of the work to ask serious questions about what Benjamin Netanyahu knew before the Hamas attack happened.
6: The U.S. is leaning on Russia for more information about the death of a worker at a lab studying plague bacteria. Awake and Talking, the woman who was supposed to die by lethal injection last week in Tennessee. Two scientists win the Nobel Prize for Chemistry for figuring out mysteries around fundamental principles of compounds. This is ABC News.
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11: Good Wednesday morning. Have your traffic to deal with out here? We have some problems. Westbound I-76 right at Federal. That's a stall that is blocking the left lane. Heavy and slow there back to I-25. Northbound I-25 up past 104th. Crash in the right lane, right shoulder. That's about a 15-minute delay. And westbound 70, crowded out of Aurora, crash at Central Park, just cleared. With traffic, I'm Susan Thielen.
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12: What's the doomsday clock, Josh?
13: So the doomsday clock is a metaphorical clock that is overseen by the Bulletin of Atomic Scientists. It's a graphic representation of how close humanity is to self-inflicted disaster.
12: They moved the second hand on the clock forward to 89 seconds to midnight, which means it's the closest that clock has ever been to midnight since they started.
13: In 1947, when the U.S. and Russia were starting the Cold War, it was 7 minutes to midnight. We're now less than 2 minutes away from midnight. The furthest away it was from midnight was 1991, after the Soviet Union dissolved. It was all the way back from 17 minutes to midnight.
12: I think it's a valuable thing because it just raises awareness every year with people. Just another thing to kind of say, hey, like, we're not headed in the right direction as humanity goes.
13: All these things that have been developing for a while have been accelerated because of the threat multiplier of misinformation and disinformation and conspiracy theories.
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1: In honor of Halloween, the frozen pizza brand Tombstone is now offering two pizzas that feature candy corn as a topping. So all in all, you're buying two pizzas and three tombstones.
2: I get it.
3: So I want to get to this piece a little bit later in the Free Press, written by a smart woman. The sexual revolution failed Jane Doe. And it's something some of us have been talking about for some time. The move toward, hey, we're just like guys, didn't do you any good, ladies.
4: Oh, no, no. And it's a pose, too, for
3: large majorities of women. Like I said the other day, yeah, based on my experience, that's not what most women actually want.
4: Right, right. Yeah, yeah, it's sad. And I've got some more specifics on Cornell. And yeah, they failed the students, but not in the way the angry children are yelling in the streets. The Cornell story to me at this point boils down to, this is why you want to avoid

0: mob rule because the mob's got no brain at all. Speaking of which, Paris is burning more or less. The suburbs of France are. Widespread unrest, violence, mayhem. We talked about it a good deal yesterday as well.
1: God, the videos are amazing. It's getting more mainstream attention now, though oddly reported.
0: If you did not hear our long segment, we did a half hour essentially on it yesterday. I'd encourage you very strongly to grab that via our podcast, Armstrong and Getty On Demand, for October 6th. But we went into a bunch of different aspects of this, including the fact that some of the kids who originally started these protests may have had legitimate gripes, but they went nuts, as kids will. And everybody who has an interest in overthrowing the government of France or Western civilization, from Marxist groups to Islamist groups, to anarchists, to whomever, decided, as they always do, hey, the mayhem has started, let's cash in on it. Mm. And so now it's completely out of hand.
1: Similar to George Floyd riot season. Sure. This is Jeff Paul reporting for Fox on the whole French riot thing.
2: Armed with fireworks, signs, and anger, more than a quarter of a million demonstrators throughout France, the majority students, face off against riot police. The officers equipped with rubber bullets, batons, and tear gas as protests against conditions in French high schools escalated.
3: What the students want, before all, is to be able to learn, but to be able to learn in good conditions, which isn't possible.
2: Students say their schools lack teachers, basic supplies, and that some are rat-infested and don't have proper ventilation.
1: Quarter million people facing off with riot police over their schools? I don't think it makes sense on the face of it.
0: Right.
1: You can't get students worked up enough about classroom size to riot in the streets and fight cops.
0: The rats would get my attention. But a couple of points. Number one, to your point, the poor kids, and I've heard a couple of interviews, they think all these people have rallied to our side because they think I ought to have a teacher's aide in math class, too. And that, you know, we ought to have, you know, better classrooms or newer furniture or whatever. No, kids, no. Your little movement, to whether it was, you know, righteous or ill-advised or whatever, has been hijacked now, completely hijacked. You have no role in this anymore. You'd be smart to go home. Second thing is, and we went into this yesterday, a big part of the crisis, to the extent that the gripes about schools are real, is the absolutely stone cold, 100% inevitable wages of socialism. France is way in debt. They've completely run out of money. Their socialist, government system and social system is collapsing around their ears. And here comes the revolution in the streets. And it has nothing to do with student aides in math class.
1: The report rolls on.
2: Prime Minister Sébastien Lecornu is asking ministers in France to address student demands, including repairs to aging buildings, a call for longer lunch breaks, and a review of the 8 a.m. to 6 p.m. school day.
4: L'ultra-violence. Extreme violence has knocked on the doors of these high schools. In a functioning democracy, there can be no room for tolerance of violence.
1: They have an 8 a.m. to 6 p.m. school day?
0: Apparently.
1: What?
0: Well, that sounds like free childcare, government-provided
1: yes,
0: childcare.
1: Yes, it does. Mm-hmm. That's what that is.
0: Yeah, absolutely true. And I would say the same thing to the minister, as I said to the kids. Dude, it's not about the class sizes anymore. That was just the door opening for the Islamists and the Marxists and the radical leftists. We talked yesterday about Jean-Luc Mélenchon, who's the leader of France Unbowed, the country's radical left party, the LFI. That's got more and more heft, and he and the unions and the Marxists are absolutely now fueling this.
1: Then, of course, you get Trump involved. Things always get more settled down. Let's go there.
2: Labor groups and trade unions have voiced support for the protests, leading to accusations from the right that left-wing politicians are exploiting the unrest. They deny those accusations. President Trump weighed in on Truth Social. What's happening in France is nothing less than out-of-control mass migration. This isn't about schools. This is about Islam wanting to take over a once great country.
0: That's part of it. That's part of it. It's the old red-green alliance, as always. The leftist trade union Marxists joined with the Islamists. to say, yeah, I want to throw over Western civilization, too. Let's go ahead and wreck it, and then we'll fight over the spoils.
1: You know,
0: it's an old story.
1: When our time comes, when they are cutting all kinds of programs and people are getting angry about it, the reporting on that will be about all kinds of different issues and not, yeah, we spent ourselves into oblivion and now we're broke.
0: Right. Right. Exactly. Nobody will admit that. It's too probably depressing. So, again, I would say the French minister who is addressing us, hey, dude, I got an idea for you. Just as an experiment, how about you grant the kids every single thing they ask for and see if the violence ends?
1: Right.
0: It ain't gonna.
1: Right.
0: It's too late, brah. Le bras.
1: I'll tell you one thing I don't know about various countries, and I'm never going to spend the time to figure it out because I don't.
0: Capitals.
1: Because I'm in the winter of my life. Countries that have presidents and prime ministers, and sometimes the prime minister is the main person and sometimes the president is the main person. In France, apparently, is one of them where the prime minister takes a back seat to the president. Whereas
0: yes.
1: In Israel, it's the other way around.
0: Absolutely.
1: Yeah.
0: In England, they got like all of the above and a king. So
1: right.
0: Now they got no president in England.
1: Whatever. Do whatever you want. So that's that. 2,000 high schools closed in France yesterday. Holy crap.
0: Yeah,
1: I mean, that's a national emergency when all your high schools are closed.
0: Here is the fascinating question. What's next? What happens next? Because Britain is poised to be to see virtually exactly the same sort of protests and unrest. They have all the same problems in varying degrees. They have a giant Islamist population. And they've got awful debt problems in a floundering welfare state. Yipes.
1: Well, it's in their DNA to do this sort of thing. I mean, going back to the French Revolution, then they did it again in 1871 and various times throughout. And they've had to reform their government over and over again. They get all worked up about stuff and, you know, blood in the streets. That's a French thing.
0: Yipes. How many Americans have trips to Paris scheduled? I mean, that's like one of the number one tourist destinations on earth. I wouldn't go now. Or maybe I would.
1: Keith, it's not what you're looking for.
0: See the rioting.
1: Yeah, well, yeah, I suppose. It's not going to be what you were hoping for, I don't think.
0: I might. Let me get my wife on the line and see what her opinion is. Ha-ha. That wouldn't last long.
1: So, got a whole bunch of texts, as you could probably expect, about my conversation with the AI chatbot jumping into a conversation with me last night. When I said to my son, yeah, I want to kill someone, I was just expressing to him how angry I am. It's a common expression. People say it all the time. I'm going to kill him. You know, that sort of thing. But I'm sitting in my car and Grok said, ooh, that sounds intense. Do I need to help you? Or something like that.
0: Oh,
1: like,
0: boy.
1: Whoa. So you're listening to my private conversations? And then there are certain phrases where you jump in? Most people texting saying, Jack, you're a moron. Of course, that's what I get all day long, but all different topics. What, you didn't think Grok was listening to you all along? How do you think it answers when you say, hey, Grok? I just assumed it was programmed for that phrase only because I've tried to activate it in other ways and never had any luck.
0: Right,
1: and to say, hey, Grok, like the instructions say, was the only way I was ever to bring it up on the screen. Nothing else I said ever worked. But in this case, me saying something that's on its list of forbidden phrases or whatever the hell it is, it just opened up and jumped into the conversation. So obviously it was listening the whole time.
5: Control your soul's desire for freedom.
1: That's what it'll say next.
0: Well, yeah, it is obvious that it's quote unquote listening the whole time. But I think the key part is that it is listening for specific phrases other than hey, Grok.
1: Right. Or any phrases, any words other than hey, Grok. I assumed or was hoping, I guess, that it was just hey, Grok was the only thing. It was a verbal way to flip it on. And then you're supposed to believe, I guess, that with all the money that's at stake, if you could sell the data of how many times a 61-year-old white male mentions Nike, McDonald's, whatever, that isn't valuable information that they'd want to collect and sell to somebody. I'm supposed to believe that, even though that'd be worth millions and millions, maybe hundreds of millions of dollars.
0: Billions. Absolutely. Spread over the most robust economy in the world with hundreds of millions of users, please.
1: And I'm supposed to believe that they've got the restraint to not keep track of that.
0: Yeah, read that whole agree to the terms thing. Maybe down there in paragraph 794, they get into that.
1: Right. Paragraph C.
0: Yeah. Well, sure.
1: I gotta work on that today. That'll be my project today. See what other phrases can get Grok to jump into my conversation. I want to overthrow the government. Ooh, that sounds intense. Or whatever.
0: Right. I wonder.
1: I'm going to go around misgendering people.
0: Ooh.
1: Are you okay?
0: You don't want to do that. That can hurt their feelings.
1: Quit talking to me like that, lady. Do I have an ad here, Michael?
6: No.
1: Okay. So I do want to get into that piece from the Free Press about the sexual revolution didn't work out for you, ladies. Which it hasn't. Around the whole Cornell 7 thing. And a bunch of other stuff. We have mailbag next. Stay here.
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1: For some reason, I was shocked to realize it's been 3 years since the October 7th of the horror in Israel, which we'll talk more about later. But man, time flies. Joe's groaning. I don't know what that's about.
0: I'm not groaning. I'm humming.
1: Is it grunting? Oh, it's okay. Thought it was grunting.
0: What do you call when you're going hmm? There should be a name for that. Humming, I guess.
1: There should be a name for that.
0: I'm trying to pick out the freedom-loving quote of the day, and I'm not having much luck.
1: How to clear out your brain coming up an hour or two also. The three best ways to clear out your brain. It's a problem that they've discovered and becomes a bigger problem as you get older. And there are a couple of things you can do. I'm doing two of the three. The third one will kill me. Stay tuned.
0: Oh, wow, I've got a good one. All right, here's your freedom-loving quote of the day from a communist, Ho Chi Minh. This is precisely what we're dealing with. The commie devil said. And his story's more complicated than that. But
1: yeah, I don't think Ho Chi Minh was a communist.
0: No, no, no.
1: I think that was the whole problem. We thought he was a communist, but he wasn't.
0: I know, I know. Let's not get into all that.
1: Joe arguing the Vietnam War.
0: The pre-Vietnam War, really.
1: Right, yeah. The French, in whatever they called it back then.
0: He was begging for help from the U.S. Anyway, to reap a return in 10 years, plant trees. To reap a return in 100, cultivate the people. That's what the Marxists have been doing in our schools. That was their plan. They wrote it. Their names were on the books, right on the spine. They told us what they were going to do. Now they're doing it. And if you tell people that, they're like, oh, no, that sounds a little paranoid. I give up. I have given up. That's my freedom-loving quote of the day. Mailbag.
1: French Indochina. That's how far back we're going back.
0: Yes. We'll take your emails on that topic. Mailbag at armstrongandgetty.com. Let's see. Jack writes, this could have been our freedom-loving quote of the day. Why be politically correct when you can be correct?
1: That is pretty good.
0: Oh, I got to save that one as part of our gender
1: correct
0: madness.
1: Correct is correct.
0: On the person who was ill at, or angry at us, both for speaking ill of the dead Jim Baker... Dr. Brian writes, hell, I've been talking ass about Karl Marx, and he's been dead for 143 years. So, yeah.
1: Yeah, man, I don't know if we got any more of those people hurt by us making fun of Jim Baker. Wow. I really think he was stealing from people who actually do care.
0: Yes.
1: About Christianity. He didn't care. He was a thief.
0: Right. But that is a classic example, as I was discussing with my wife over a delicious higher-end frozen pizza last night. It is vastly, vastly easier to fool people than to convince them that they have been fooled. I mean, my God, to still cling to love of Jim Baker and how wonderful he was and how he really cared and he helped people and he loved Jesus and all. At this point, that's just a person you can't convince they've been. It's too tough on their ego and or their tender emotions, I guess. It's a fascinating aspect of human psychology. Moving along, Ana Luisa and Very Hot La Mesa writes on Tuesday, I think you said some people aren't too worried about the plague in Russia because it's curable with antibiotics, but during Brett Baer's show, they discussed how Russia is using gain-of-function research to create antibiotic-resistant versions
1: right.
0: of both the plague and anthrax.
1: Right. That whole dismissive antibiotics can cure this thing works if Russia's being honest about what it is. Why would you expect that's true? They that's murdered, 70 civilians in Ukraine last night with drone attacks.
0: Yeah, yeah. And then this one from a different Brian, I believe. Yes. Guys, I had no idea Fauci spoke Russian, but I guess he's got a new gig. You know what, Brian? He might be using Google Translate. He couldn't destroy everyone on the planet with his first go, so now he's on to a new mission in Russia. One down, millions to go. Then he writes on a couple of different topics, and it's good stuff. Brian was really running hot. You've got to watch, on the topic of AI and surveillance and that sort of thing, you got to watch Person of Interest on Prime. It's about AI from 2015, 10 years ago. It's pretty freaking amazing what they predicted. Don't want to ruin it, but it's going on the first season, well-acted, et cetera. And then finally, this is the final one I'm going to include, on the topic of backlash against the Muslims, which we were discussing yesterday, in reference to the Fort Hood shooter. Jack, would you like to remind folks of how disgusting that was?
1: Well, the guy who is clearly is an Islamist, they knew he was an Islamist before he shot up the military base, killed a whole bunch of soldiers, wounded a whole bunch of soldiers, and our government, our Pentagon, called it workplace violence rather than terrorism.
0: And said the thing they fear the most is a backlash against Muslims.
1: Unbelievable. That's
0: right. The guy was in contact with Al-Qaeda, and we knew it. Al-Qaeda. Anyway, Brian writes, I'm sure many of my dad's fellow soldiers were saying the one thing we need to watch out for is that there's no backlash against the Nazis. Back in WW2. Yeah, well said.
1: Wow. Workplace violence. That's a low point.
0: You know, our old producer, Positive Sean, used to say, you know, the guy who wins the fight is the first guy to realize he's in a fight.
1: Mm.
0: And that is, the more I think about it, the wiser I think it is.
1: Yeah. It's funny. I was talking to my son about that just the other day. Funny that would come up again. Were you listening? Like the devices that are listening to me?
0: Is I that was, what's yes.
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14: ABC News, I'm Sherry Preston. It's been exactly 3 years since Hamas launched the deadly attacks that turned into the war with Gaza. ABC News Chief International Correspondent James Longman is there.
15: There is remembrance, there's sadness, but also there is anger. And we're seeing these images of protests across the country. There was a protest today at Hostage Square, which has become famous for the anger that many of the hostage families felt, but there was wider anger in Israeli society about how this could have happened. And there have been so many more questions in just the last few months, actually, Israeli journalists doing a lot of the work to ask serious questions about what Benjamin Netanyahu knew before the Hamas attack happened.
14: The U.S. is leaning on Russia for more information about the death of a worker at a lab studying plague bacteria. Awake and talking, the woman who was supposed to die by lethal injection last week in Tennessee. Two scientists win the Nobel Prize for Chemistry for figuring out mysteries around fundamental principles of compounds. This is ABC News. Protests across France this week, but what are they fighting about? The students demonstrating say it's over a lack of resources at schools nationwide, but it's bigger than that, says ABC's Tom Sophie Burge, who's there.
16: The government's in a bit of a bind on this, the French government, because France has a growing public debt problem. It's now paying more to service its debt than the countries we used to think of being the more kind of crisis-ridden debt countries in Europe, like Greece and Italy. And there's no easy way out of this, because as we move towards that election next year, the political class here is hugely divided. There's no sense that the government can actually find a way of either cutting back public services and getting enough political support to get those changes through, or even raising taxes even more. And that is the sort of background to this.
14: Get ready to bundle up. Federal forecasts now say home heating oil prices could be up more than 30% this winter. If you lose electricity, your bill might also be up, but not quite as much. Sherry Preston, ABC News.
17: Hundreds packed the Brighton City Council meeting last night, all with one message.
18: I urge this board to hit the brakes. Enact an immediate data center moratorium specifically for residential areas.
17: And the City Council did just that after announcing that the developer of a proposed center had withdrawn its application to rezone an area for a data center complex. A Denver woman's also objecting to advancing technology, namely the flock cameras that got her arrested last year and charged with stealing a package off a porch in Columbine Valley. Chrisanna Elzer was caught on camera driving around the neighborhood. Her attorney says the cameras are not only wrong, they're invasive.
19: This lawsuit is really to send a message that this Orwellian surveillance technology that's deployed against millions of Americans and pretty much every Coloradan every day is unconstitutional.
17: Flock says it's the police who were at fault for using the tool improperly. That's the latest. I'm Brenda Stewart.
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21: Slowdowns out here this morning. We've got a few problems out west. Had a crash on eastbound C-470 at Quincy down south of Hamden. Lanes have reopened. Running crowded there in both directions. Crash on I-25, north on I-25, up past 104th. That's been in the right lane, back to 84th Avenue. Extra 7-8 minutes on the drive. I-25 downtown of the Tech Center, each direction at least 30 minutes. With traffic, I'm Susan Thielen.
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35: Some business news. KFC just announced a new meal bucket for less than $4. It's just the bucket, but still a good deal. It's a decent bucket.
1: Yeah, you know, I was thinking, when does shrinkflation end? Because it's so damned annoying. Okay, I get why it happened in the beginning. You make the packages a little smaller so that you don't have to raise the price as much because we're getting sticker shock, all that. But now it's just so damn annoying that I got to buy 6 boxes of whatever cereal I'm buying to have the equivalent of a box. The price is going to be the same. I've caught on to that after,
0: right,
1: you know, 6 years of inflation. And it's just, you buy a box of cereal, seriously, and there's lots of examples. The cottage cheese container I bought the other day. What is this, a spoonful of cottage cheese?
0: Right, right. You wish there was like, a government program or something where all the consumers could say to, say, the Kellogg company, all right, dudes, we get it. We get it. Prices have gone up. Don't make me buy 6 boxes of practically empty of cereal to squeeze out a couple of bowls. Just sell me the regular box at whatever price you're selling it for these days, all right?
1: It's amazing how many empty boxes, these tiny little empty boxes, and then all the plastic things you got to throw away and everything like that. You can literally get like 2 bowls out of a box and it's empty. But wow. All of the products are that way. And so, but I just wondered, will shrinkflation go away over time? It has to, right? Because it just doesn't make sense. Sure.
0: Yeah.
1: Mentioned earlier that Russia hit Ukraine cities hard last night, killed a whole bunch of people, civilians. And It's the new super fast missile drone thingies they got to shoot at Ukraine, and Ukraine doesn't have the defenses for it. They're just basically, Zelensky warned in the morning, our intelligence shows there's a major attack coming tonight. So they knew it was coming, and they couldn't do anything about it.
0: Wow.
1: And it just hit bunches of regular buildings, apartment buildings and whatever, around Ukraine, killing a whole bunch of people. That's a depressing development.
0: They've actually taken back land in the Donbass, but they're up against a homicidal egomaniac in Putin. So he's just going to kill them to punish them.
1: Yeah, who doesn't care how many of his own people he kills in the process of gaining nothing? Mm-hmm. Wanted to do this story. I had never heard of my glymphatic system in my brain.
0: Oh,
1: not the lymphatic system, but your glymphatic system. That is in your brain. It gets all gooped up with stuff all the time. They're just learning this. As you get older, particularly. And then it can lead to all kinds of problems. Your brain not working as well, but also your Parkinson's, Alzheimer's, anything that affects your brain is your glymphatic system getting all gummed up.
0: I'm not sure I've ever heard this term before.
1: I had never heard it before either. That's why it's such a big story in the Washington Post and other places. The brain's plumbing system, if it doesn't work properly, cellular garbage accumulates, and a cleaner brain is a healthier brain. Three ways to help your brain clear out waste. I thought, well, I'm going to do all three of these. It turns out I'm only going to do two of them. But I am doing two of them, which is good. Mindful breathing. I think I kind of do that because I...
0: I do that all the time.
1: That's what Joe does in the office all day.
0: Judy and I are out to eat, sitting in a booth. The table behind me. Sir, could you stop that?
1: Oh, yeah?
0: Please?
1: You want me to have a gummed up glymphatic system?
0: You monster?
1: How about you mind your own business? I guess I do mindful. I meditate, so I don't know. Probably don't do that one either. But the one of the main ones that I don't do absolutely sleep. Sleep, not getting enough sleep is so horrible for the brain. That's where they clear out a lot of the glymphatic goop that leads to perhaps Alzheimer's, perhaps Parkinson's, perhaps lots of these different things. And that sleepy time is when you clear all that gook out. It actually drains out of your brain into your body and then comes out as waste. But if you don't get enough sleep, it doesn't have time to do it. Isn't that interesting?
0: I'm going to demand a mid-show nap from here on out. Boy, I love a good nap.
1: I do, too. Neither one of my kids like naps. And I think did even as a high schooler. I think I liked a nap. I rarely got to take one, but I think I enjoyed them.
0: Yeah, I was desperate for sleep as a high schooler. What's your perfect nap length? What's your go-to? Or do you just grab it when you can as long as you got?
1: Often that, but didn't we learn a while back? This is stuck in my head that it's either going to be 20 minutes or an hour and a half. Anything other than that, and you wake up with that sick, groggy feeling, which I hate. That is the worst. I'd rather not take a nap than wake up with that. Oh, I feel like I'm going to yak.
0: It makes you sluggish for the rest of the day. I found that it takes me a minute to mellow out, so a good half hour is about perfect for me.
1: Yeah, if I set my alarm for 30 minutes, I probably get 20 minutes of sleep, which is the right amount. And then I wake up and I feel pretty good. But, man, that too long, just thinking about it makes me feel sick. I hate that. Does everybody nap? Some of you, like, I haven't taken a nap in 40 years. Is that what a lot of you are screaming at the radio right now?
0: My wife will only nap in extreme circumstances. Like we had an overnight flight and she got no sleep or, you know, something like that.
1: Otherwise, dad started taking a nap every day, but he's pushing 90. So I suppose you get to get a free pass for that.
0: Do whatever the hell he wants.
1: No kidding. But sleep health, man, they're learning more and more about how important that is for your brain resetting and all that sort of stuff. Try to get enough sleep the natural way if you can. Taking sleep medication is not good because that inhibits all the oscillations that need to happen to get the stuff to drain out of your brain.
0: So, right. You got to get your oscillating in.
1: Melatonin's a huge industry right now, though. I don't know if that counts. The mindful breathing. I don't exactly know what I'm supposed to do with that. And then the other one, of course, is I'll bet you could guess. What are the like two main things that you should do just to be healthy in general?
0: Everybody say it at once. Exercise. Gotta be, yeah.
1: So you're probably saying this is the most useless segment you've ever done. Maybe not if it reminds me once again, sleep and exercise. You want to feel good? You want to have a long life? Flip and get enough sleep? I exercise every day. But sleep thing, not so much.
0: You're way better at exercise than I am. I'm way better at sleep. Although I take a morning walk with my wife every morning and almost skipped it today. Almost skipped it and was running late. And I said, no, I just can't. I'm not. I have no good reason. Get out there. Now you're running late, idiot. That's the problem. You're not skipping your walk.
1: I've been trying to make my son go to the gym with me every afternoon because I go every day. And trying to create the habit. That's one of the best things I've learned in my life is that habits are hard to break, good or bad. Mm-hmm. I spent my whole life thinking bad habits are hard to break. No, good habits are hard to break. A lot of the things that you do are just because you got into a habit, maybe as a kid or a young adult or whatever. And it's not just part of your DNA. It's a habit that you created. And sure. I can't skip exercise. It's like something's wrong here. I got to go to the gym. Or practice a guitar or whatever my good habits are. I also have plenty of bad habits. A long list. What do they say? How long it takes to establish a good habit? Do it 60 times in a row or something like that? I don't know. There's some number around it they claim. I don't know if that's true or not. What's your worst habit? Oh, that'd be a good one. Text line, email. What's your worst habit?
0: Asking personal questions of people. That's yours.
1: Michael, what's your worst habit?
2: Being a peeping Tom.
0: Yeah, yeah. Yeah, crouching in your neighbor's bushes. That's what I thought. Yeah, yeah. Hey, third strike, they put you away for a long time, by the way, Michael. Just remember that. It would have to be the sauce, I think, for me. And I try to drink reasonably, but like according to CDC guidelines, no, I drink way too much. But those guidelines can go to hell. But no, in terms of, because I try to get sleep, I exercise regularly, I'm good to my wife, I don't know, sarcasm? No, it's gotta be the scotch.
2: I stay up too late.
0: And wine, I like wine.
1: Sarcasm.
0: Stay up too late.
1: Sarcasm's a good one. I recognized that the other day. Every once in a while, I use sarcasm as a parenting tool, and I don't like it any time that I do. It's usually not, like, on purpose.
0: I learned the same lesson painfully. Yeah, different people have different personality types and stages of development, including adolescence and teenage years and stuff like that. Sometimes, though, you're not wielding the weapon quite the way you think you are.
1: And I mean,
0: you're hitting harder than you thought you were at times.
1: And I just was remembering my own childhood. I'm pretty sure my dad has never said anything sarcastic to me. In an effort to correct me or anything like that ever in my life. And I do that because I'm a sarcastic person. And that's not good.
0: Was fine fellow and did his best as a dad. And I think he did a good job. But I remember something sarcastic he said to me when I was 10 years old.
1: Right. That sort of thing will stick with you.
0: Verbatim. The scenario, the situation.
1: Isn't that something? Oh, man, I've got a couple of those, too. And I think about, wow, when have I done that? Or did I just do that where I left a mark forever? Oh, those are rough. What's your worst parenting moment? Text line 415. Well, I got all kinds of good ones today.
0: Wow. Nice job, Jack. Boy. So this was a nice job, though, when Jack and I both got Simply Safe Home Security. I mean, because I think we've all had, or a lot of us have had, old security systems that we ended up not using. 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We had to sign like 2-3 year contracts, and they sucked. 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
1: I actually would be kind of interested.
0: Make it rhyme.
1: I actually would be kind of interested in what's your worst habit. I think that's a good topic. I think mine might be eating bad food, but text line 415-295-KFTC. 415-295-KFTC. What could most of us do without? Pretty, you know, seemingly easy and make our lives better. Why do we lean on them for a little relief?
2: What about beating yourself up constantly?
1: Mentally. Maybe that's it.
0: Stop that, you stupid idiot. That's what I said.
1: Snuff film, says this person. Yeah, that's
0: Oh, boy, one. That's not even funny.
1: no, it's not. Do we have a gender bending madness this hour?
0: Yeah, I think we'll do a gender bending madness update at the bottom of the hour. Plus, it's not really funny, but a woman claimed to be a substitute teacher and made it all the way into the classroom. Things went poorly from there. We've got that story for you.
1: Did it go worse than sometimes substitute teachers that are supposed to be there go?
0: Or the regular teachers.
1: Stay tuned.
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14: Another warm one for your Wednesday. Temperatures in the low 80s at 82 degrees, sunny with light wind. I'm Fox 31 Pinpoint Weather Team meteorologist Kylie Burse.
15: 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I'm Buzz Knight. 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
1: Wall Street Journal today with France's addiction to magic money over the years has finally caught up with him. That's a good one. That's a good term, magic money. More right. on that later as we decide we want to try socialism.
0: Yay, because nobody knows how it ends. I think it'll end great. So, speaking of France and the problems with the schools, here's a gal in the Milwaukee area who decides to impersonate a substitute teacher. Good Lord.
4: The 23-year-old, who's a former student at the school, told police she was bored and hates kids and just wanted to mess around. Her lawyer blames her mental health issues.
5: Ms. Jones manages bipolar disorder and was experiencing an acute manic episode.
4: The principal says the staff did not follow protocol and the school is in the process of reviewing our safeguards.
1: Oh, in what way did they not follow protocol in letting a mentally ill person come in and teach the kids?
0: An angry maniac who just said, I'm here to teach the kids. All right. Pick a classroom. Wow. What else happened?
4: She was then assigned to a class where students say she used profane language, racial slurs, and organized students by race and gender in the class. According to the complaint, she told one boy he was fat, told others they were the types of people to have incest, and told one girl she would either become a stripper or a hooker.
1: You're an effing N-bomb. You're fat. You're going to be a stripper when you grow up. Are you sure you didn't follow your protocols?
0: They didn't follow them well. One more bit of audio.
18: Students also say Jones started playing rap music very loud and dissed kids for their weight, race, looks, and money. Even asking if any students had a vape or marijuana because, quote, the class was so lame and annoying.
0: No, she said effing lame and annoying. She bragged about having felonies and being okay with going back to jail.
1: You're going to be a stripper.
0: Has anybody got some pot? Because this class is so effing annoying.
1: What was the age on this? The kids?
0: Oh,
1: do we have that?
0: Gosh.
1: What grade?
0: It's a high school.
1: Okay.
0: Yeah.
1: I think in high school, I would have only been amused. I wouldn't have been hurt or shocked. I would have thought this is the funniest thing I've ever seen in my life. Hey, fatty.
0: If it was like a menacing-looking dude, that would be a different experience. Yeah. But this is a 23-year-old young woman.
1: Well, who's clearly just a nut.
0: Right. But here's the crazy part. The kids just kind of hung with it for all of class.
1: Wow.
0: After they got out of the class, they went to the staff and told them, hey, our substitute teacher's really odd. And she was escorted out of the building by the police. She said she hates kids and just wanted to F around. Wow.
1: My son was talking about how one of the teachers out of nowhere launched into hey, don't have sex after the dance this Friday night. That caught everybody by surprise.
0: Wow. Wow. So here's the state of our public schools. And I've got some great writing about how the Hannah Nicole Jones thing, where she confesses that maybe she shouldn't have sacrificed her child to go to the crappy local government schools, and her kid resents the hell out of her for it. And then Randy Weingarten, the most evil person in America, the head of the big teachers union, responded with a stream of ridiculousness and crap effluvium that was just unbelievable. But anyway, so here in Milwaukee at this high school, 8 teachers were absent. And only one of those absences was filled. So some yahoo shows up and says, yeah, I'm a substitute teacher. They're like, okay, great.
1: Where's the fat Mexican kids?
0: Where's the hose at? And what? Do they have any pot? And so they just said, yeah, go. How about you go to that one, class 102, go.
1: Can you play
0: again,
1: that?
0: Failing to follow the protocol.
1: Can you play that second clip we played again where it's got the list of the things she did?
4: She was then assigned to a class where students say she used profane language, racial slurs, and organized students by race and gender in the class. According to the complaint, she told one boy he was fat, told others they were the types of people to have incest, and told one girl she would either become a stripper or a hooker.
1: That's if I knew there was something I'd forgotten to dwell on.
0: Cousin Blanker.
1: You look like someone would have sex with their sister. What is that?
0: You're going to grow up to be a hoe.
1: Oh, my God. Oh, my God.
0: She presented no credentials, no assignment from the superintendent, just showed up. Government schools, man.
1: Wow. Woo. That is uncool.
0: Gender Bending Madness update coming up next. Stay with us.
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25: ABC News, I'm Sherry Preston. Nepal has officially wrapped up its 40-day search and rescue mission following the catastrophic monsoon floods and landslides. 5,000 people are still listed as missing, and more than 1,400 were killed when part of a melting glacier broke free and plummeted down a mountain. Today marks 3 years since the Hamas terror attacks against Israel. Nearly 1,200 people died that day. Among them, Rotem Mathias's parents.
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25: 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Lawyers for Krista Pike headed back to court. She's the Tennessee killer who survived 2 doses of a lethal injection drug. She is awake and now talking. This is ABC News.
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36: Crowded highways traveling around this morning. We've had a bunch of earlier problems. They've all been cleared out. 225 runs slow. That drive from Parker Road into the tech center, pretty busy, taking about 10 minutes. I-25, both directions downtown through the tech center at 35 minutes. 270 through Commerce City, just under 15 minutes. Got some slowdowns on the Boulder Turnpike, C-470. No highway crashes. With traffic, I'm Susan Thielen.
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1: If I am to believe this Wall Street Journal editorial board piece today, and I do believe it, the reporting on the French riots couldn't be more laughably misrepresentative of what's actually happening.
2: Oh, yeah. Yeah, as we discussed yesterday, and I'm happy to discuss again today.
1: As it says in paragraph 3, France doesn't have more money to spend on schools because it doesn't have more money to spend on anything. And it goes through how broke France is, and there's no hope of getting out of this.
2: No.
1: Like,
2: no.
1: Zero hope. Their economy grew last year 0.8%, and it's supposed to be around 0.5% this year. See, we spend like France, but we grow out of it. I don't know how long we can pull that off. We're gonna end up in the same situation if we don't right our sails. But they have no hope of growing out of it.
2: Yeah, yeah. Ooh. And any attempt to rein in their incredibly unaffordable welfare state is greeted with violence and mayhem, like you're seeing right now. This happens to be partly related to that. But
1: yeah, yeah, so they called it in the Wall Street Journal a violent game of musical chairs where no particular interest group wants to be the last one without a chair, with the one to not get its funding, because they're going to have to start cutting people. And mm-hmm. So you try to be the squeaky wheel that gets it for schools or medicine or whatever it is, the thing, you know, all the tax money is going to.
2: Right, right. And significantly more Democrats in the United States favor socialism than favor the free market, or call it capitalism if you want. I prefer not to. But in spite of the fact that Britain, France, Germany less so, because different case, but they're all just seeing the inevitable fruits of socialism. It happens over and over again. It has to happen. It's built in. It's not a bug, it's a feature, as they say. But more on that to come. Right now, it's time for a gender-bending madness update.
3: So, I kept hearing about this thing called gender-bending madness.
4: They're loco.
5: Yeah. We're in a brave new world.
2: I got my rave lights going in the studio. Oh, yeah.
1: I took some ecstasy.
2: Good man. Has it kicked in yet? So a couple of stories to get to very briefly. First of all, a headline from the New York Post, which surprised me a little bit the way this is worded. But Trump attacks Democratic Senate candidate Annie Andrews with anti-trans slur. He is repeatedly, because of her sympathies with radical gender theory and transgender athletes and that sort of thing, calling her Annie Tranny Andrews, who's running against alleged simpleton Darlene Graham in the Senate in South Carolina, used the term a couple of times. We commented on this. He said she's in favor of transgender for everyone, open borders, defunding the police, high taxes, a weak military, will absolutely take your guns away, et cetera, et cetera. But a lot of people are focusing on the Annie Tranny Andrews, which he used. And I was somewhat dismissive of the idea that that was a slur, which I'll explain in a minute. But Randy writes, tranny is a slur. It just is. And that is a fact. When did you lose your compassion? Sorry, it doesn't bother you as a biological male, but it does bother trans men and women. They are a thing, and it bothers them. You want to insult people so bad that you're ignoring hurting people who have struggled? Talk to some trans girls. I know you don't know any. It is just sad how bitter you have become. Okay.
1: Well, to be specific, though, wasn't tranny usually meaning transvestite, as in a guy who dressed like a woman, but he didn't think he was a woman. That was before we discovered the idea that you are a woman and trapped in a man's body or whatever.
2: I don't know what the history of the use of that term is, honestly, and my rejection of pretending like it's some all-powerful slur is a couple fold, Randy. Number one, the left is constantly changing the language you can and cannot use. Has nothing to do with the words. It has to do with your submission. And I choose not to submit. And the question of, I mean, obviously there are some racial slurs that are going to cause a lot of problems if you use them. But the problem is, in the wake of the woke apocalypse, critical theory, neo-Marxism, the postmodernists, etc., where critical theory, the point of it is that you're critical, you problematize everything anybody says.

0: As you say, oh, that means this, and you've hurt people's feelings, and you're a racist. And I'm like, I just ordered lunch. How am I racist? Your intentions don't matter. See, that's about submission, too. And the idea that a term like tranny, for instance, does it offend people because they've been taught to be offended by it because it gets them power? Or is it actually somehow intrinsically offensive, that collection of sounds, trans instead of tranny? As, you know, if I were writing a dictionary, there's a very small change at the very end of both those words where you'd have a little different symbol for how it's pronounced. So I'm not into the magic incantation thing. I'm sorry. I don't mean to offend or hurt anybody's feelings. And yes, I agree. Trans people have suffered greatly. I think they have some significant emotional issues, and I wish them nothing but health and happiness. Moving along. New York Times, how Democrats have changed the way they talk about trans issues. Democrats competing in a lot of especially purple territory are more aggressively responding to Republican attacks, casting them as extreme. Of course, it's a Republicans pounce style story. But here's this longtime Democratic congresswoman in a tough race. She's running an ad in which she says boys should not play in girls' sports. And that she is focused on making your life more affordable. I think that's pretty notable. Who is the Congress guy who said something like, I worry about my daughters. I don't want them to get run over. And then 6 months later, he walked it back because he was in a blue area, even though he's a father of little girls.
1: Wow, that's weak.
0: Yeah, it's so weak. In North Carolina, vulnerable Democratic Congressman Don Davis released a commercial that shows him stalking a football field and saying that, quote, there are real concerns about fairness and safety in youth sports, and there should always be a safe and fair space for women and girls in sports. So that is, that's progress, I think. Of course, the New York Times has to put it. Several of the country's most competitive congressional battlegrounds, a leading progressive super PAC is running ads describing Republicans as obsessed with transgender people and distracted from rising prices. I suggest you stop mutilating children. But anyway, I thought that was notable that the New York Times was conceding that.
1: Sometimes one side or the other, you know, tries to paint somebody with a minor issue. And you get obsessed with it, or you could call somebody obsessed with it. And in this particular case of the boys and girls sports, I think it's different in that that's all I need to know about you. I don't need to know a single other thing about you. If you think it's okay for dudes to play in girls sports, you're a nut, and I don't want you to be in office. I don't care what your other policies are. You're a nut.
0: And we've talked about this plenty of times, so I'll give you the short version this time, but the point of the postmodernists, the critical theory guys, is that they want to talk you out of any objective standard. The only objective standard is what the party tells you it is. There's no difference between male and female. It's entirely a social construct built by those who have power. And so to claim, no, there are men and there are women, and men shouldn't be in women's sports, boys shouldn't be in girls' sports, that's to deny their premise. That there are bedrock facts that you can count on. And I know not everybody gets into the philosophical underpinnings of political movements, but I know what it is, and I will not submit to that. I will not say up is down and black is white, because once you lose your internal sense of truth, they have you. That's the point. And I don't like seeing little girls get beat down by boys playing sports. So, yeah, it's much more important than just a few players on fields. Moving along, a New York jury just awarded $2 million. Funny, this isn't getting picked up in the mainstream media much at all. Just awarded $2 million to a young woman who underwent a double mastectomy at 16 and later, quote unquote, detransitioned.
1: I hadn't heard that story.
0: The jury found her psychologist and surgeon liable for malpractice. Her case alleged, and this will sound so familiar to you, it's hardly even worth reading. Her case alleged that serious mental health issues, including depression, body dysmorphia, anorexia, autism spectrum traits, were not adequately addressed before an irreversible procedure was performed on a minor. Now watch what happens when someone like her speaks publicly, writes Jean Robinson. For years, we were told regret was exceedingly rare. We were told these procedures were necessary care. We were told questioning the process itself was dangerous. And when a detransitioner stands up and says, this happened to me, suddenly she becomes the problem. This is the tell. When evidence supports the narrative, it is celebrated. When evidence contradicts the narrative, the person carrying the evidence gets attacked. A jury heard the testimony. A jury examined the evidence, a jury found malpractice, and a jury put the damages at $2 million. You don't protect vulnerable young people by demanding silence from the ones who come back and said, I wish someone had slowed them down. You protect them by listening. That's some great writing. And speaking of great writing, we will end this gender-bending madness update with the fabulous J.K. Rowling. Or do you say Rowling? And she is responding to the absolute skyrocketing and then practically vanishing of genital surgeries by age group, in this case in Germany. Pointing out that in 2005, very few people received any of these surgeries.
1: I'm surprised anyone did.
0: In the whole of Germany. It was 120 in the whole of Germany of any age. Then in 2025, it was 4,200.
1: Wow.
0: From 120 to a 4,200. And the shift in age distribution is staggering. Surgeries on 18 to 25-year-olds were non-existent. Non-existent in the aughts. Just, you know, the 2000s. Now they dominate every other group by a large factor. So it was that J.K. Rowling was commenting on when she wrote, but it couldn't be social contagion, folks. It's just that young people, especially autistic, gay, and mentally ill ones, are finally free to be their authentic selves. The sudden explosion of young women who want to cut off their healthy breasts and take testosterone, well, it's absolutely not the newest form of self-harm to which troubled adolescent girls are provably prone, okay? It's not a consequence of the commonplace fear of becoming an adult woman with all that entails. No, there's nothing to worry about there. The possibility of regret. Naturally, we don't let minors get tattoos or own guns or vote because that would be ridiculous. But if they want irreversible surgeries and drug treatments, they must be given them. And everyone around them must immediately agree that they are now the opposite sex. That's called being kind. And the mounting number of detransitioners, they were never trans, obviously, and should be mercilessly attacked, especially if they now say they were vulnerable and in a friendship group, online or off, dominated by trans identities, were transitioning was presented as a way to resolve all their social and emotional difficulties. I have the emails, she writes. No, there's nothing whatsoever to see here. Just keep justifying it. Keep cheering it on. Keep insisting that the doctors and drug companies making serious money out of all of it are acting with the purest of motives. Answer every reasonable question with an accusation of hatred and bigotry. Dispel every qualm of conscience with an activist-approved talking point. Reassure yourself that everyone on your dinner party circuit agrees with you. And when in years to come we're all looking back on graphs like this, be proud that you did your bit to bash whistleblowers, parrot unevidenced claims, and create the climate of fear that allowed the worst medical scandal in a century to take place. And I would add, and it took place on children. Oof. That's a gender-bending madness update.
1: Good for her. She, J.K. Rowling really, she spent a lot of capital on this.
0: She's a woman of conscience who cares about the kids.
1: It does help to be ungodly rich to where you can, you know.
0: I wouldn't know. But yes, it would have to help. Yeah, good for her. So speaking of money management, a lot of like financial planning companies and just the whole topic kind of stinks of, you know, Wall Street and hedge funds and fancy pantsedness, whereas a lot of folks who listen to the show have worked hard and built up a bit of wealth, but they don't need the fancy stuff. 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
10: Another warm one for your Wednesday. Temperatures in the low 80s at 82 degrees, sunny with light wind. I'm Fox 31 Pinpoint Weather Team meteorologist Kylie Burse.
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19: It's King against the captain. First pitch swinging towards short. It's grabbed by Bogart. Step towards second.
1: as good a double play as you're going to see to end that game, and the Padres won. So it's now 2-1 Brewers over the Padres. And
0: our backs are against the wall.
1: Baseball playoff. Playoff baseball is absolutely amazing. But it tends to be a regional sport where it's either a team you're into or it's not. And if you're not into it, people don't watch it near as much. As opposed to like football, where you'll watch two teams 2,000 miles away from you for whatever reason. We just do.
0: Part of it in the playoffs is that it's a one and done in the NFL.
1: That helps.
0: Yeah.
1: But this is kind of funny. This happened during the game, and you don't need to know anything about sports about this. This is something they started doing a couple of years ago, where during the game, they'll go down and interview the manager, or players sometimes. Sure. But they'll talk to the manager in the dugout, and the game's going on. A very important playoff game where they're making decisions on a moment-by-moment basis. But anyway, they were interviewing the Brewers manager while the game was going on. This is how it unfolded.
14: Nick Pivetta, it's the classic high-low game. You've seen it before. How do you like the approach so far early on?
16: Yeah, we've been a little antsy. I think we've swung it some bit. Get in the gap, Sal. God damn it, Merrill.
1: Well, what are you going to do? He got all worked up about
0: it. Dropped a GD bomb on the guy making a nice play on his hitter. Eh, he's into it.
1: What do you expect? You're interviewing these guys during the game. Are they supposed to just drop what they're doing?
0: Yeah.
1: This is annoying. Do you want annoying?
0: Not particularly, but go ahead.
1: So I just saw the first part of it, and I thought, oh, okay, cool. He's taking a day off today. Good for him. No, he did not. Who am I talking about? The mayor of New York City, Mayor Mamdani. This was his tweet today on October 7th, the three-year anniversary of the horror that happened at the hands of Hamas in Israel. I just saw the first paragraph, and then when you click on it, you see the rest of it. This day is profoundly painful for so many New Yorkers. It marks 3 years since the horrific war crimes of October 7th. On that day, Hamas killed more than 1,100 Israelis and abducted 251 others. We grieve alongside our many friends and neighbors who still carry that unthinkable loss. And I thought, okay, that's cool that you said that. Then he goes into, the suffering did not begin nor end that day. It instead continued through the Israeli government's devastating ongoing genocide in Gaza.
0: It's not a genocide by any stretch of the imagination, only by Marxist rhetoric.
1: In which Israel has killed more than 74,000 Palestinians. That's the numbers Hamas give you, so of course you go with them. Including
0: not differentiating between combatants and civilians, right?
1: Including more than 21,000 children, Hamas's numbers.
0: Did he mention that Hamas openly uses human shields? Did he work that into his statement? I'm just curious.
1: Even since the so-called ceasefire, more than 1,400 Palestinians have been killed. Listen to this. That suffering has intensified with every Israeli bomb dropped on ambulances waiting outside hospitals. Yes, that's what Israel's doing, bombing ambulances outside of hospitals. Every drone strike targeting a residential building or journalist. And every shipment of food aid turned away at the border crossing. Can you believe the freaking mayor of New York is so in love with Hamas that he repeats their lies about this crap? There is no justifying that claim. Are you completely unaware, Mayor, that they hide under buildings, all that sort of stuff, and call it an apartment building?
0: Tunnels under hospitals. Yes. Yeah, exactly. He's an Islamist. Hey, America, look at England. Look at France. You want that? Keep walking down this road.
1: Even on today, October 7th, he couldn't keep his mouth shut about that. That's amazing. Rings. It's your bank. They know your name, your date of birth, your address, so you trust them. Big mistake. That wasn't your bank.
0: Scammers don't start with nothing. Before they call, they already know where you live, your phone number, your relatives' names. Where'd they get all that? From data brokers.
1: Companies you've never heard of collect your information and sell it. And scammers are buying it for a few bucks. Last year, Americans told the FTC they lost almost $16 billion to fraud. That's just the people who reported it.
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1: 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You can't stop scammers from calling, but you can make it harder for them to find you.
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20: ABC News, I'm Shiri Preston. Nepal has officially wrapped up its 40-day search and rescue mission following the catastrophic monsoon floods and landslides. 5,000 people are still listed as missing, and more than 1,400 were killed when part of a melting glacier broke free and plummeted down a mountain. Today marks 3 years since the Hamas terror attacks against Israel. Nearly 1,200 people died that day. Among them, Rota Mathias's parents.
21: There are songs that I listen to, and when I listen to them, I see my parents, and it brings me a smile. Sometimes sadness, but the good kind.
20: There are also remembrances and ceremonies, protests as well, by some who claim Israeli Prime Minister Benjamin Netanyahu knew more about the attacks before they happened. Lawyers for Krista Pike headed back to court. She's the Tennessee killer who survived two doses of a lethal injection drug. She is awake and now talking. This is ABC News. A 10-year prison sentence tossed for an Arizona man who shot and killed another man in a road rage incident. ABC's Jim Ryan says the reason is because of AI, which was used to recreate a victim statement given by the victim who was killed.
22: This is the real Chris Pelkey.
23: Every problem we have, everything we go through, we got to do it with Jesus at our side.
22: Pelkey is dead, but was digitally resurrected to testify at the sentencing of his own killer.
23: I believe in forgiveness and in God who forgives. I always have, and I still do.
22: Having seen the video,
24: I love that AI.
22: Judge Todd Lang sentenced the shooter to the maximum, 10 and a half years in prison. Now the Arizona Court of Appeals has ordered a new sentencing hearing, saying Lang was overly influenced by AI Chris Pelkey. Jim Ryan, ABC News.
20: Longtime Philadelphia Eagles offensive lineman Lane Johnson announcing he's stepping away from the game. He says he's leaving midseason to focus on his mental health. I'm Shiri Preston, ABC News.
25: The head of Colorado's Department of Human Services is stepping down. Governor Polis announced the resignation of DHS Executive Director Michelle Barnes. She was hired for the position in 2019, overseeing an agency that has faced accusations of having a toxic work culture and abusive leadership. No reason for her resignation was announced. Mina Castillo will take over as interim director. Boulder police are hoping advanced technology can help them serve people faster when they call 911. Communications manager Brad Riggin says the new AI calling center can streamline the process so you won't be stuck on hold when minutes matter.
26: If the AI is confused by the conversation at all or doesn't understand it based on the intents that we've built into the system, it just transfers that to a dispatcher.
25: The technology is owned by Axon, the same company that's replacing Flock cameras in Denver. I'm Brenda Stewart.
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28: One crash in the drive, this is down south on Castle Rock Parkway at I-25. Not really causing a delay. I was in great shape. We do have some slowdowns, but no big problems. And about a turnpike slow in pockets. That westbound direction, eastbound looks great. I-25 bunched up through downtown. Some slowing on 270 and busy on 225 from Parker Road in the Tech Center. Take about 10 minutes. With traffic, I'm Susan Thielen.
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11: Standing up for what's right. Helping out when things go wrong. Seeking the truth and speaking our minds. Not just making records, but breaking them. 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Not just making our mark, but making a difference. 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
33: Kraft is now offering a mac and cheese soda, which coincidentally is also Chris Christie's blood type.
1: What? Ah, good fat joke, huh? What's not to like?
0: So I'm looking at an article describing a couple of guys in their like 70s getting into an argument over Trump at a dog park. What happened next will shock you. I think maybe we'll have that for the Armstrong and Getty One More Thing podcast.
1: Okay, cool.
0: It's a bit of a long story. It ends so badly.
1: So the idiots. Midterm election is a month from yesterday, and all your current public and private polling shows the Democrats taking the House. It's just a matter of by how much. The Senate is in play, which nobody thought a year ago could possibly happen. I remember when Mark Halperin was regularly writing, everybody talking about the Democrats taking the Senate doesn't know what they're talking about. It's impossible.
0: The map really favors the Republicans this cycle, Jack.
1: But that all changed, and lots of different reasons, as we all know. But I don't know how many people think about tariffs really ever. But the results of the tariffs we feel, and I was reading this article in National Review. Tariffs on Canada failed to boost U.S. manufacturing and cost us billions of dollars, according to a conservative think tank. A lot of the tariffs made things more expensive, and that's what people notice, and that is going to be the main driving force of any blue wave if it happens.
0: And, Jack, I don't know if you understand that we have a federal system here in America, and we elect senators for each state. But some of the states where they're most acutely aware of the effects of the tariffs, the negative effects of them, happen to be states like Michigan and Texas, where Republicans ought to be running away with the election. And instead, I mean, my God, the latest polls have that freakazoid limp wrist nut job socialist communist James Tallarico ahead of Paxton. the moral reprobate, whose ex-wife is now endorsing him, which is another fabulous twist to that story.
1: Well, they might elect a Democrat in Kansas for the first time since FDR got elected the first time. And part of it is the tariffs because of the prices. Anyway, that's that.
0: In foreign disease news, Marco Rubio and the administration are escalating the pressure on Russia over the Siberian lab death. They are demanding that Moscow carry out its international health reporting obligations. Weirdly, just like China, when it comes to international law, brass tacks, they just feel free to ignore it. That is so odd. So the Russians aren't saying anything, but they are cracking down inside of Russia. Headline in the New York Times, Russia moves to tamp down speculation about the plague in Syria. The country's consumer watchdog has said only that an employee of Anti-Plague Institute in Irkutsk region contracted pneumonia. So sorry, unfortunate illness. No connection here. Don't speak or go to Gulag. The rumors have been swirling like crazy in Russia, but the Kremlin urged people to ignore speculation.
1: Do we still just have one death?
0: Yes.
1: Okay.
0: That we know of.
1: That's true. Excellent point.
0: Yeah. Yeah. The Russians, who in a 2025 U.S. intelligence report were said to be actively pursuing bioengineering, gain-of-function research, and weaponizing of dread diseases in spite of their international obligations. Again, it's so cute that people talk about that. They're not talking. They're not saying what happened, closed mouths and cautioning their people not to spread any rumors or there would be repercussions. Who covers up a non-crime? Very rare.
1: We didn't play any of this, but did you follow the flap over the weekend where Tucker Carlson had that journalist on and Tucker was making the claim that Russia has more people in Russia have more freedom than people in Great Britain?
0: I did not follow that flap. I followed the flap where he was idiotically claiming that Britain shouldn't have fought World War II and it wouldn't have made any difference if the Nazis won. I mean,
1: it was the same interview, same guy. But I mean, he's gone. He just keeps going further and further. And then the question is he just flat on the payroll for somebody or has he lost his mind?
0: Or is it just the appealing to young men by saying transgressive things? Wow, he's cool. I mean, he'll actually say to an English guy, he wishes Hitler had won. He doesn't care what people think. I don't know. I'm not that headspace. I haven't been for a very long time. But, oh, yeah, he's completely lost his friggin' mind. He's saying stuff that's so patently stupid, it's unimaginable. Yeah. It's like seeing your mom in a hoe house. I'm so disappointed with Tucker Carlson's turn.
1: I don't think so. I think that would be really disturbing.
0: More profoundly disturbing than a pundit, going to the dark side.
1: Who disagrees with me on politics. Yes.
0: Yeah, I see your point. Yes. Your mother turning out to be a sex worker.
1: Or becoming one, having been a perfectly just regular mom your entire life.
0: Right. Late in life especially.
1: Yeah, what a strange turn of events. I'll tell you what, I did not see this coming.
0: I retract my comparison. It was apropos.
1: I underplayed the devastation of finding out your own mom has decided to sell her body for money.
0: Right. Of all people.
1: Right.
13: It'd be a shocker.
1: You're right. That's
0: Michael,
1: the point, Michael.
0: To say the least.
1: Good job of distilling it to us. Yes, it would be shocking.
0: Again, I have misspoken here. On a totally, totally different topic. I was just struck. I just was sent a video of a good friend of mine who is struggling with a sudden onset autoimmune disorder. He's fighting his way back. This guy's like a gifted. He was a college athlete. He's a scratch golfer, and he's struggling to walk at this point. The good news is the road back should be a successful one. But, talking to him and his wife about his stays in various hospitals, our hospital system is broken. It is so screwed up, and it's mostly screwed up because of crony capitalism and socialism. It's terrible. But I say that to lead to this. This is the Wall Street Journal. There are now a pretty good handful of influencers online who are getting many, many, many thousands of hits explaining that, I got this giant hotel bill. I'm not paying it. F 'em. And it's spreading, and more people are comparing notes and talking about how insanely impenetrable their bills are and how high they are. Here's a guy who showed up at the ER for an ankle. Turns out they took a quick look at it and said, nah, it's just sprained. And he got a $1,000 bill, and he says, I'm not paying it. And that's becoming more and more popular, allegedly. Unpaid bills are a real pain point for hospitals. Patient debt and the cost of charity rose 16% in the first half of this year compared to last year.
1: Well, what happens, though? Doesn't it just end up going to a collection agency and then it shows up in your credit and then all the repercussions of your actions come true?
0: Here are some interesting facts on that topic. I want to find.
1: I understand the emotion behind it, but I think the reality ain't going to be that cool.
0: Oh, let me go in order, because then that'll help me find it. But and there's also like a subgenre of that of women who've given birth in and gotten these enormous impenetrable bills.
1: Yeah.
0: And this one gal is much more responsible. Says, call a hospital, ask for discounts, get a detailed, itemized bill, dispute every charge, anything that looks duplicative. That
1: sure, you're a new mom. It shouldn't be take much of your time to dispute every charge on your bill. It sounds like a nightmare. I understand why you want to do it, but it sounds awful.
0: And she saved $400, which, if you're paycheck to paycheck, is a serious amount of money, especially as a new family. So this is the fact that I came across that I really had no idea of. Medical debt below $500 no longer affects credit scores under voluntary policies adopted by major credit report agencies. And some states are seeking to enact laws to ban or restrict medical debt affecting credit scores at all. So the hospitals are going to be left holding the empty bag, which maybe they deserve. We can argue about that another day. And that will be remedied, I have a feeling, through the government, because they have enormously powerful lobbyists with more draining of the taxpayers. I don't mean to make everybody insanely depressed or anything like that, but there needs to be like serious fundamental reform of our hospital system, and quick, or we're headed towards some sort of yuck.
1: Government takeover is what it's going to be. People will fall for the belief that it will be easier then. Then it'll just all be taken care of. No, the paperwork will grow in a way you can't even imagine. And, you know, your appointments will be 9 months out for all of them, and it'll be horrible.
0: Yeah, I was just looking at a study. I don't have it in front of me, unfortunately, of Canadian hospital beds per capita and the waiting times for treatments and stuff like that in Canada. So many Canadians, if they have, you know, $2 Canadian or drachma or whatever they spend up there, if they got $2 the loons, loonies, moose heads, they got two moose heads to rub together. They come to the U.S. for their cancer treatment because they will literally tell you, all right, you need treatment immediately. We can see you in 9 weeks. But anyway, the study was about hospital beds and how the number of hospital beds per capita has declined unbelievably since the government instituted the government health care. And it's just, it's a road to misery. But, you know, like the socialism we were talking about earlier, it's inevitable, absolutely inevitable. You end up like Britain and France, just miserable. Racked by violence, unproductive. You got a dead economy. But it's so easy to sell that to people for some reason. It horrifies me. But you've got to recognize it's true. The siren song of socialism, you know, rings sweet in people's ears.
1: It rings sweet in people's ears.
0: Yes. Right. I'd say sweeter than something or other, but I might have another misstep, like the whole mom in a whorehouse.
1: Like seeing your mom in a whorehouse.
0: Right. I've done enough damage this segment.
1: Man, the Wall Street Journal editorial board is really good on the riots in France today. We should touch on that again, because it is, speaking of socialism, it is the inevitable result of that. And that's not what people want to report. So, lots of stuff on the way. Stay here.
13: Armstrong and Getty.
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2: Continues to be a pretty damned interesting story that we can't execute people in this country, even though we have the death penalty. And we got that lady in Tennessee who we tried to kill, failed, then rushed her to the hospital to get her back to life and okay so that we can kill her now? Is that what's going to happen?
3: Not.
2: Here's the report from CBS and where we are on that.
4: Tennessee death row inmate Krista Pike is conscious and speaking tonight, days after the failed execution. Her lawyers revealed that despite damage to her arms, she is still handcuffed and shackled to the bed in her Nashville hospital. Last Wednesday night, Pike survived two rounds of lethal injection. She was left unconscious and on a ventilator. Her attorneys had warned authorities that Pike had specific challenges with her veins.
5: The least that could happen now is that we at least take death off the table and start looking for what the future could be for her.
2: Dancing with the Stars, I think, is her future.
3: Oh, Lord. That's funny. The only source for this story, because it's like if somebody gets fired from the job and they can shoot off their mouth all they want about how awful and how they were a great employee and blah, blah, blah, and their employer's constrained from saying anything. Well, it's the same thing. The only people talking are her lawyers. And so the media slurps it up.
2: Well, and the media is mostly anti-death penalty.
3: Right. To me, she's unconscious. She's in a hospital with an IV in her arm. Give me 10 minutes in the medicine cabinet. I'll take care of this.
2: Yeah, I don't know if we have time to get to all this that I have prepared and wanted to talk about. But, for instance, the year before last in Canada, where they have assisted suicide now, which is the same thing as killing somebody like this with the death penalty, 16,500 Canadians successfully received assisted suicide.
3: Wow.
2: That small country. It's a country of only 35 million people. 16,500 people they put to death. In the Netherlands, I got to go back to Jonah Goldberg's column I was going to talk about. In the Netherlands, over 10,000 people were killed last year. That's 6% of all Dutch deaths were assisted suicide. How nuts is that? But anyway, they have a way to do it easily. I listened to the Dispatch podcast yesterday about this topic and learned a lot I didn't know. For one thing, the Medical Association, and I suppose this makes sense, doctors aren't allowed to participate in this sort of thing for a variety of reasons of first do no harm or all different sorts of things. There's lots of people that are not allowed to participate in this, so that makes it harder. Then you've got the pressure that is put on all these drug companies where the activists come at them hard and they get scared to allow their drugs to be used. So the best stuff can't be used with the best people using it. And Jonah Goldberg's column was how death penalty opponents share the blame for botched executions. The idea being that they make it impossible. Then when it goes bad, they say, look, you can't even kill people in an inhumane way.
3: That's exactly what I've been saying.
2: It's so
3: as you may recall.
2: It's so incredibly cynical, though.
3: Yes. Oh, yeah. Yeah. Well, and so who do you have given the needle? Is it like a guy washed out of EMT school or what? Somebody off the street. You know who they ought to get is gender-affirming care doctors because they have no ethics no soul.
2: And apparently there's a lot of people that don't want to do it, so they opt out or whatever. I could do that. I could execute 10 people today and not think twice about it. If they've gone through all the different appeals and all that sort of stuff. And the Supreme Court, in this case, I think like six times or whatever. I mean, this woman has thoroughly gone over her case. I'd be perfectly comfortable. What I need? Flip this switch, pull that lever, press this button. What do you want me to do? Fine. It's over. I don't care. Wouldn't bother me any. But you can't find people to do that with these scumbags. Well, I'm anti-death penalty. But if it's the law of the land and, you know, I know what this person did, I have no problem doing it. They also got into this idea from P.J. O'Rourke, which wrote this years ago, on how insane you have to be for a lot of lefties to be for abortion but anti-death penalty, on how crazy it is to be able to get to that place.
3: Oh,
2: that makes no sense whatsoever.
3: Yeah. Yeah. We cherish life.
2: Innocent babies? Sure. Scumbag convicted criminals who've gone through all of the appeals? No way. Your government can't take a life.
3: Yeah, you're what? Right. Insanity.
2: That's a nuts position to have.
3: Mental disorder.
2: Anyway, so I guess we'll find out if we're going to snuff her again. Do you think they will or what?
3: No, they often commute the sentence in botched executions.
2: Because it'd be cruel and unusual or what?
3: Yeah, she's suffered enough.
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9: ABC News, I'm Sherry Preston. Families of 9/11 victims in federal court this morning. They're looking to force the government to release documents they say could link Saudi Arabia to the plot. There are some protests across Israel today against Prime Minister Benjamin Netanyahu, many demanding an inquiry into how much he knew about the October 7th Hamas attacks, which took place 3 years ago today. ABC's James Longman is at the site of the Nova Music Festival, where many were killed or kidnapped.
10: Netanyahu does not seem to want to answer those questions. I spoke to a young group of young people here just a little earlier today, a 16-year-old girl. She said to me, I was 13 when this happened. She was basically saying, my whole life is now going to be marked by this, and we haven't heard one word. We haven't heard sorry. That's what people here want.
9: Lawyers for Krista Pike, who survived two doses of what was supposed to be a fatal execution drug, in court trying to get her death sentence commuted to life in prison. Search and rescue mission after the deadly floods and landslides in the Himalaya ending in Nepal. This is ABC News.
11: 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From the Quantum Fiber from AT&T Traffic Center.
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13: Yeah, we are doing pretty well on the highways. Still have lingering volume in most areas. An accident out of Boulder on 287 at Mineral Road. And we also have some construction along 70th Avenue. It's closed at Dahlia. It's emergency work, apparently. There are detour traffic in that area. I-25 is just a little sluggish coming in and out of downtown, as well as 270, even Pena. A little bit of traffic to contend with coming out of the airport. With traffic, I'm Jonathan Steele.
12: Dan Kaplis, John Kellner, and the trial team have won a record $65 million wrongful death verdict in a case where a truck crashed into a bridge on I-25. The verdict is already making Colorado roads safer. 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

0: Up, useless half-wit Javier Becerra is hiding from the California gubernatorial race. This is really unintentionally funny. This story, though, did you, I think we talked about this a month ago. OpenAI announced that one of its most powerful models had cracked a notoriously difficult millennial prize problem. One of the, you know, incredibly complicated, vexing math conundrum that exists in the world. I don't know from advanced math, so I scratch my head. It's your Goodwill Hunting style question.
1: I don't get the whole math problems that have been around for centuries. Nobody could solve them thing. I've never quite understood what that was all about. But, AI cracked it.
0: So, big deal was made of that, and people freaked out in various ways or were angry or afraid. Anyway, so on Tuesday night, OpenAI dumped... they said essentially, yeah, guess what? We solved like 200 more of these. They dumped proofs online. I'm sorry, I jumped ahead. The backlash from the math world coincided with the global reckoning about technology. The guy quit. Everybody's talking about that for a cup of coffee. Meanwhile, mathematicians were dealing with existential questions of their own as they publicly debated the future of their ancient field. OpenAI's model kept churning out proofs behind closed doors, left the company with a problem a bunch of humans would have to solve. What to do with that? AI-generated math. They solved like hundreds of these problems.
1: Well, that makes sense. I can understand why you'd get a little concerned as a mathematician. It's hard to imagine why any mathematician could ever make a dollar in the future. I mean, I can't imagine the scenario.
0: So among the major findings, and this might mean something to you, it doesn't really to me, but reported by OpenAI, advances related to three of the five remaining Millennium Prize problems, including the Riemann hypothesis, which I believe is it takes one to know one. They've proved that through algorithms. Anyway, so AI is now freaking out the world of math. Speaking of science and inquiries, I thought this was just such a good idea, such a good premise. And the New York Times, which just annoys the crap out of me so often, they are so biased, so blind to their own biases, they're so ideological in so many ways. But they have the budget to do, like, cool, real journalism stuff that all the big papers used to be able to do, mostly because people love the Wordle. Anyway, they sponsored and had a reporter reach out to experts in all sorts of scientific fields, mostly science, and ask the question, what is the greatest unsolved problem in your field? What do you think about or would love to be able to find the answer for?
1: Getting your wife to have sex with you.
0: Oh, boy. That's
1: not the biggest unsolved problem?
0: It's certainly one of them. Let's see. So he posed a query. What is the biggest unanswered question in your field? And responses poured in from biochemists, quantum physicists, archaeologists, oceanographers, Nobel Prize winning biologists, geoscientists, entomologists, you name it. And
1: I can think of one for our career, but I don't want to say it out loud.
0: Industry. Maybe off the air. Yeah. Laura, our industry.
1: Is blank still on the air? Would be.
0: Oh, golly gee. That's a good one. So 100 scientists, 100 questions. I'll throw some at you and we'll go as far as we want to go. Here's a theoretical physicist for the Institute for Advanced Study who says the question is, did time have a beginning when our universe was very small?
1: The AI can't answer that.
0: This has nothing to do with AI.
1: Oh, okay.
0: Yeah. I'm sorry. That's a silly thing to say. It may well have a great deal to do with AI, but that's not the premise.
1: Right.
0: I should have made the transition a bit more clear.
1: And AI solved that math problem nobody could solve. Can they solve all these big problems?
0: No. Right. It had nothing to do with the premise, but certainly it will have something to do with some of these solutions, I'll bet. In a similar vein, this fellow from Johns Hopkins, who's an astrophysicist, said, what preceded the Big Bang?
1: Yeah, I brought this up the other day because I was reading about it, and it makes my brain hurt. Puts a cramp in my brain. The Big Bang theory, which is, I read about this deep dive on this a couple weeks ago, but it's not been around that long, the Big Bang theory. It only got like agreed upon, like everybody agrees that that's what happened in the 60s. It's like a 60-year-old agreed upon theory. But what before that?
0: Mm, yeah.
1: And then as

0: As the universe is growing, at the outer edge, what's on the outside of that edge?
1: Right.
0: Something? Nothing? Well, if there's space,
1: the
0: is
1: suburbs?
0: Nothing. Space is nothing.
1: Space suburbs.
0: Yeah, Costco. What is out there?
1: So, yeah, that reminds me. It was accepted, the Big Bang. Beware the consensus trap. We may get to this today, maybe tomorrow, but eventually. It's a really interesting thought about how, and we learn nothing from history, but maybe we, you good people, and we will learn something from history. And so we'll be able to shout angrily at the idiots who don't. But the idea of, well, science agrees on this, so you can't question it anymore. And in fact, if you do, you're a bad person. We can all think of examples of that recently. Moving along, here's the one that keeps me up at night. Here's an astrophysicist from UCLA. How many dimensions does it take to describe the formation and evolution of our universe?
0: All right. Is this just to make me feel dumb? You wanted to make me feel dumb today. That's fine.
1: Yes, yes, yes. Speaking of the human brain, when and where did the cognitive capacities that made language, mathematics, and complex societies possible first emerge?
0: Yeah, I love that one.
1: Oh, yeah, me too. Me too. With all due respect and affection for our fundamentalist religious listeners, I believe the story of the creation is metaphoric, and human beings developed over a great deal of time.
0: Right. But getting back to the Big Bang, one of the pushbacks from the Big Bang is that a lot of people were too uncomfortable with it. Fits pretty well into, in the beginning, God created the heavens and the earth. Fits in a little with the Big Bang pretty well.
1: Right, right. And I've always been amazed. Since I was a teenager, I was amazed at people who either never considered or rejected the idea, well, yeah, God created the universe. If you believe that, or if you don't, I don't really care. That's up to you and God. But if there is one. But the idea that
0: you'll be damned to hell as an unbeliever, but, you know, you live your life the way you want.
1: More of the same. The idea that, yeah, God created the earth, and this is the process he used. That never seemed in opposition to me.
0: Me neither. It bothers me not. I'm a big Bible guy, and the fact that we know there were dinosaurs does not bother me in the least. So,
1: biologist at the University of Maryland, why and how did the human brain expand so quickly during the Ice Age?
0: My son would really be into this stuff.
1: Here's a molecular biologist. Here's the question that is the biggest question he has. What is curiosity?
0: Whoa.
1: Is he trying to be ironic?
0: Could be a joke.
1: You need more knowledge to stay alive. In general, knowing that fire is hot and alligators will bite you is good, so you want as much knowledge as you can.
0: I feel like that one's easy to answer. The incurious end up dying very quickly, and the curious procreate.
1: Good news, Victor Ambrose of UMass Chan Medical School. We've solved that.
0: A couple of disc jockeys figured it out for you.
1: You never call me that again.
2: That's
1: never.
2: Horrible.
1: I know, Michael.
2: I'll hit the delay.
1: Oh, my God. If I wasn't a doughy white suburbanite, I'd say drop an ethnic slur on me before you call me the D word. Okay, here's a geoarchaeologist at Texas A&M who wants to know, how did the first indigenous people enter the Americas? It's a fine question. Similarly, Adam Brum, who's with Griffith University in Australia.
0: I thought they knew that. Wasn't the land bridge over when Russia and the United States were connected?
1: Maybe.
0: Worked the way down?
1: You should call him and tell him. A million years ago, how did earlier human species colonize remote and previously uninhabited islands in South Asia?
0: Yeah.
1: Southeast Asia. Why and how?
0: Well, maybe this is going to come up. I think it's amazing.
1: Hey, you want to go over there? Yeah, all right.
0: I think it's amazing we have no idea why life started. No idea. It just did.
1: Yeah. Yeah.
0: And does it start anywhere else for any reason? Well, we don't know why it started here. So how would we know if it could start anywhere else?
1: And as a simpleton, a lot of that astrophysics stuff I can't comprehend. We're about to get into the section of the list that I really enjoyed after a word from our friends at Incosmi.
0: Oh, you saved back the part you're going to enjoy.
1: Well, I'm kind of going in order, but I'm just coincidentally.
0: Oh, okay.
1: You disc jockey. Just coincidentally.
0: Whoa, that's too much.
2: Two wrongs don't make a right.
1: You know what? I've learned a lesson here, Michael. Thank you. We're going to get to my favorite part of the list. 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
1: 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They can't harm you if they can't find you, the dirty bastards. All right, so what's the biggest question in your field you'd like to answer? Moving on with the list. Here's a cognitive scientist in Paris. Why does full writing, complete sentences that can make sense to readers out of context, appear so late in human history? Love that one. Love that one. This one, I don't get. What is the form of human thought? Words? Pictures? Something more abstract? It blew my mind.
3: Oof.
1: When I think something, when I thought of that sentence...
0: We know so little about how that all works.
1: God, you'd think if we knew something, it'd be that.
0: Yeah.
1: Yeah. Okay. Given how much, here's a neurobiologist. Given how much AI is accomplishing with relatively simple neural networks, why is the human brain so complex? Wow, I wish I knew. I would like to live forever, not just because I fear death, but there's so many fields I would like to pursue. That question fascinates me.
0: I know. I was going to be a neurobiologist until I decided to be a DJ.
1: Oh, Lord. How does the human brain construct meaning from language when so much of what we understand is not expressed in the words themselves? Psychologist at Alabama. Yeah. Okay, here's a cognitive scientist in the dog cognition lab at Barnard College. Oof. Alexandra Horowitz. Who knows what you just said? It might have been offensive. She wants to know what kind of information about people, places, and other dogs can dogs acquire through smell? My dog, Baxter, God rest his doggy soul. At one point, my friend Greg, the professional dog trainer, said, you really ought to get into the dog like sniffing trial things because he's so scent intense and so good at finding things. And that's a hobby I guess people have. The amateur drug dog trials where you as the handler and your dog try to win these contests. And I just didn't have the time, but
0: sniffing out hippies.
1: So I would and give him the what fur. But I would watch him sniff and sniff and sniff and sniff and wonder, what information are you getting? Because he would sniff for a freaking hour if I let him. Dude, I got to go to work, I would say. Here's an engineer and biologist in the Netherlands. How do birds migrate with such energy efficiency? Here's another bird guy at Minnesota. Why did birds survive the Cretaceous mass extinction while other dinosaurs went extinct?
0: They're up in the air.
1: Paleontologist. Pardon me?
0: They're up in the air.
1: It's a great theory. Here's a paleontologist at Maryland. Were the first dinosaurs warm-blooded, or did different groups evolve it as separate evolutionary events? And here's a guy who wants to know, and this is a good question, if you know any vegans, because they are universally pale, weedy, can't lift 50 pounds over their heads. I mean, they're terrible. How did some herbivorous dinosaurs grow to 100 feet long or more on an all-plant diet? How'd they grow bones that were strong enough to support their massive frames? Good question.
0: They're vegetarians. They should have been weedy.
1: We just got to 17 of 100.
0: Why do hot dogs come in packs of 10 and buns in packs of 8? Nobody knows.
1: Lord knows.
0: Okay. The guy who's probably going to be governor of California, Javier Becerra. Didn't show up to the debate last night. Has a bit of a controversy going on about his origin story that we ought to hit you with at some point. Stay tuned for that.
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11: Another warm one for your Wednesday. Temperatures in the low 80s at 82 degrees, sunny with light wind. I'm Fox 31 Pinpoint Weather Team meteorologist Kylie Burse.
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1: You're talking 13, 14 million people who live in L.A. area, San Diego area, and Donald Trump, in jest or not, says go ahead and bomb them. That to me is not leadership.
2: Oh, God.
1: What's really not leadership is Californians who profess to be leaders not standing up and condemning what Donald Trump is saying.
2: I said this a week ago. It is going to be the low point in California history when if this guy gets elected governor, because he's a nothing. Democrats think he's a nothing. We've talked about that, the Politico story. All the people in the Biden administration who worked with him are like, that guy's going to be governor of California? He's a nothing.
3: Loser.
2: He's a loser. And that's how bad things are in California, that this gray, nothing bureaucrat just went up through the system, is going to end up being governor because it's just a blue state and we just next in line and nobody really cares.
3: I'm sorry. I've got to say, if you were on Calci betting that our political discourse couldn't get more stupid, I'm sorry you've lost. That whole Trump said it'd be fine to bomb San Diego and L.A. is so idiotic, I won't even address it.
2: He shouldn't have said it. No. Did he mean it? Of course not.
3: Well, in the way he said it, he said it in Trump speak where he left out words. He was illustrating that if they got the bomb, they might take out these cities, and why would we wait that long? But as usual, he needs an interpreter, so that's his problem. Anyway, our political discourse is unbelievably stupid. So anyway, Javier Becerra has been claiming that his parents are immigrants, Viva La Raza, etc., who got to our shores with $12 in their pocket and faced discrimination but made their lives.
2: It's been the story in ads. Two immigrants, $12 in a dream. And it turns out his dad was born in the United States and...
3: Yeah, he was born in Sacramento.
2: He had some money. The mom only had $12, so I don't understand what. Okay, well, then that's not the same story. These sorts of stories have always been dumb anyway. We've mocked this for decades. The whole, who was the poorest is the one we should elect? What is that?
3: No kidding. Oh, man, his policies make total sense. He appears to be incredibly honest and conscientious, but he grew up middle class, so F him.
2: Exactly. He's not as poor as the other guy was at the beginning, or his parents weren't as in much hardship.
3: So his dad...
2: Oh, yeah? I had $1 and a bum foot. Oh, I wish I'd have had feet.
3: I think the bit is called Four Yorkshiremen, Monty Python. Dig that up on YouTube. Absolutely hilarious. Similar thing. But anyway, his dad was born in Sacramento. He moved to Mexico. He worked for, I think it was the railroads. He made a bunch of money. He married a sweetheart from Mexico, brings her up to the El Norte with a bunch of money. They get married and immediately buy a house. So unless, as I said earlier, it was an $11 house. And they wisely saved back $1 for groceries and furniture.
2: A car.
3: Then his story is absolutely horse crap, or should I say burro crap. But anyway, so there was a big flap over this, and he has no answer for it. And so the guy pulls out of the L.A. Times debate. He announces, no, I can't come. It's a scheduling conflict or something. Yeah, that's it. And so Steve Hilton showed up and answered questions for an hour. I think, and is just every time he meets Becerra, he wipes the floor with him. But is it enough to overcome the mobbed up unions in California? We'll see.
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8: ABC News, I'm Sherry Preston. Families of 9/11 victims in federal court this morning. They're looking to force the government to release documents they say could link Saudi Arabia to the plot. There are some protests across Israel today against Prime Minister Benjamin Netanyahu, many demanding an inquiry into how much he knew about the October 7th Hamas attacks, which took place 3 years ago today. ABC's James Longman is at the site of the Nova Music Festival, where many were killed or kidnapped.
9: Netanyahu does not seem to want to answer those questions. I spoke to a young group of young people here just a little earlier today, a 16-year-old girl. She said to me, I was 13 when this happened. She was basically saying, my whole life is now going to be marked by this, and we haven't heard one word. We haven't heard sorry. That's what people here want.
8: Lawyers for Krista Pike, who survived two doses of what was supposed to be a fatal execution drug, in court trying to get her death sentence commuted to life in prison. Search and rescue mission after the deadly floods and landslides in the Himalaya ending in Nepal. This is ABC News. There's a sit-in scheduled for today at Cornell University over the alleged gang rape that's said to have happened at a frat house on campus 2 years ago. ABC's Aaron Katursky has new details about the woman named as Jane Doe in her lawsuit and what happened after she came forward.
10: Jane Doe testified before a Cornell panel. According to a transcript of that testimony obtained by ABC News, Jane Doe was unequivocal. I was prostituted and I was held up like bait for a gaggle of men. She said, I remember a dark room with shadows of men in and out constantly, and I remember feeling like there was a joke and I was not in on it. She ended her testimony with a plea to her school. Please make it safer for those I love and the community at large. Remove those boys from campus.
8: Tough to afford a Gucci when you can't afford gas. Luxury brands are seeing less spending. New numbers from Citi show credit card spending on luxury brands fell for a third consecutive month in September, down 6% from a year ago. Sherry Preston, ABC News.
11: High turnout to oppose high tech.
12: The computers may serve customers across the country or around the world. While Brighton takes on the power demand, the water usage, the noise, the traffic, and possible pollution.
11: He was one of hundreds of people who packed last night's Brighton City Council meeting to demand city leaders say no to a proposed data center and place a one-year moratorium on all future centers. After listening to an hour of public comments, the mayor pro tem announced the developer who had planned to build there had withdrawn the application. County clerks are working to fix an issue that could affect voting on the Front Range passenger rail district ballot measure. Ballot issue 7A was only meant to appear on ballots within the district's boundaries. But the Colorado Secretary of State's office says voters who live outside those boundaries have received ballots that include the measure. They're working to make sure those ballots aren't counted. I'm Brenda Stewart.
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13: Yeah, traffic's still moving in pretty good shape. Rush hour certainly over with. Not seeing any problem spots. South I-25 coming into downtown through Spear. A little sluggish. 225 down the hill from Parker on the southbound side. Hooking up with I-25. A little sluggish, but I-25 is only about 10 minutes between downtown and the tech center. 270 west through Vasquez. Peña does look good, to and from the airport. And just a little bit of construction here and there. 287 just north of Broomfield coming southbound at the turnpike's back. Up with traffic, I'm Jonathan.
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24: 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Remember that killer trucker who burned all those people up on I-70, sentenced to 100 years plus? Well, now thanks to Jared Polis via Kim Kardashian, he's soon eligible for parole. Should he get it? 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
1: Hey, I'm Tom. Welcome to the show. We are here for another edition of the Troubleshooter, where we've been doing this for 50 years, 45 years in Denver, actually 52 years, 45 years in Denver, recovering hundreds of millions of dollars in cash, merchandise, exchanges, refunds, and services. I also promote great people like waterpros.net. Paul the Waterman, by the way, who does the best water systems at the lowest prices, he has this thing going on. And we're talking health today, so I'm sure Kimberly, our expert, is going to weigh in on water. I mean, goodness gracious, we're mostly water. What good would be supplementation and cooking right and nourishment if you have crap water, plastics, forever chemicals, pharmaceuticals? Anyway, let me tell you what Paul's doing, though. This is a side thing he's doing for people who have orphaned systems. You know how many times you buy something, you don't really understand it? Like a water system. Maybe you bought one years ago and you never look at it. You never changed it. You just let it go. Sometimes you unplug it, you don't use it. Water Pros for $5. $5 will come and completely check, inspect, and tune up and get it going if there's nothing seriously wrong with it for $5. Otherwise, you get at least the state of affairs and what condition it's in for just $5. I'm not kidding. So if you have an orphan system, get it checked for $5. It's got to be a $5 bill, no credit cards. 303-862-5554. I think that's a fun promotion. And speaking of health, I do have Kimberly Cunningham with me from Cunningham Clinic. Full disclosure, I am a patient there as well as everybody I know, and I call it healthy aging. They do all kinds of wellness care. Of course, many of you know I went through pancreatic cancer, which was a 3% chance of surviving, and I think I'm thriving, and I'm not bragging. My heart goes out to all my fellow cancer survivors and sufferers and victims or whatever you want to call it, and I just want to say this. The cancer treatments we have in America, we have a pretty good system. We have pretty good systems for fighting cancer and for knocking the hell out of cancer. But we don't have a lot afterwards. So when I was done with my chemo and radiation, and I had it removed in surgery, and months later, I'm done, and they ring the bell. And I said to my doctor, "Now what?" And he said, "Live." Now, they're wonderful people at UC Health, but they should have said, "Now we rebuild you," because cancer knocks the hell out of you, and the healthy cells get killed along with unhealthy cells when you have chemo. And there are so many people going through cancer right now. I want to talk about that. Plus, we'll talk about all kinds of stuff they do. We have 4 hours. Now, if you have calls on other stuff, we want to take those as well. 303-713-TALK. That's 303-713-8255. Or 303-MARTINO. And you can call that 24/7. And we'll get you on the show if you leave a message with your phone number. Okay, so getting back to cancer, you know, you have killer cells, they call them. This nickname, killer cells, they're T cells in your system. And basically, our bodies are an orchestration of cells. And then you have hormones that signal cells. And then you also have cells that are in different places, like a kidney cell, a liver cell, a lung cell, a brain cell, but they're all just cells. And what happens with cancer? We're in a constant balance between replicating new cells and getting rid of old cells. And every once in a while, a cell develops in your liver or pancreas or lungs or brain. And I like to call it this, it forgets where it is. And it does what every cell is supposed to do. It divides and multiplies. In fact, and that's a cancer. When a cell in the orchestra forgets what instrument they're playing, and they all of a sudden they start taking over the instrument. Now, normally you would have ushers that come in and escort that musician out of there. Like you're playing the cello, but you're not playing with the orchestra, and you're ruining the sound. And if you do it enough, you're going to stop the song. So these killer cells come in and take them out. Every day we have cancer developing inside of us, and our killer cells are going after them. The problem with chemo, they kill your killer cells. In fact, we did a special test to see where I stood, and my killer cells were way down. So then you go to wellness care to be rebuilt, and you go there proactively before you get sick too. And so I went and I said, Kimberly, what can I do? I need to rebuild my immune system. And they really don't have anything to see. Cancer care should be detection, treatment, and then aftercare. And God love all of them who sacrificed their lives for cancer treatment. They have no aftercare. There's no aftercare. They bombard the hell out of you. They take away the cancer. They do everything they can to eradicate it. They even scan you afterwards to make sure it doesn't come back. But there's no aftercare. So Kimberly put me on some stuff to help me build my killer cells. And then some other stuff, of course, just general advice with blood work. And so let's talk to Kimberly about that. But first, I want to bring up a problem that happened yesterday, and I put Dimitri on it. And then we'll go to health talk and health, proactive health and all of that. But I want to bring up Carl right now. And Carl and I, this is so crazy. We grew up together. In fact, we were in playpens together. That's how long we've known each other. And by coincidence, it wasn't by design. Wherever I moved, he moved too. His job took him to almost every place I lived. He lived not far away. Until finally, years ago, we came to Colorado. He was with, at the time, IBM, I believe it was. And then whatever the successor was for IBM. And anyway, we've known each other for years. So when you mess with Carl, you mess with me. I was pissed off. He had Empire Carpet or Empire Flooring, whatever they are. They're a lead aggregator. What they do is they do commercials. You might have seen those commercials about Empire. And what they do is they gather people who want floor coverings and send out contractors. Now, there's nothing wrong with what Empire does. They consolidate the flooring industry. So they have a jingle that's quite, it runs in my head, but I'm not going to sing it anyway. Empire Carpet, you call and say, I want flooring. They send a flooring contractor out. And usually, you know, that's it. It's pretty good. We don't really get a lot of complaints about Empire. But the thing I try to get across is Empire in and of itself is not a flooring contractor. They don't have stock. They don't have installers. They just have a list of member companies, for lack of a better term. Well, anyway, Carl, you had them do carpeting for you. They did a pretty good job, right?
2: Yeah, they did. They really did a real good job until the end with the stairs.
1: Yeah, so you had them do the stairs, and they gouged some of the spindles on your wood railing, right? About how many of them did you count?
2: 64 out of 85 spindles, including the side rails.
1: 64. Okay, so you had some estimates done on what it would take to fix it, right?
2: Yes.
1: And they ranged quite a bit from what to what?
2: They ranged anywhere from 1,400 to 7,000. The 7,000 was basically to replace the spindles.
1: And you were being pretty reasonable. You said, listen, I just want to get them repaired. I'd be satisfied with $1,400. And this happened months ago, didn't it?
2: It happened. They installed at the end of May. My wife noticed them a couple of days later, and I've been dealing with them since the beginning of June. And to make a long story short, at the end, a couple of weeks ago, they told me they were going to deny my claim. And so that's when I said, well, I got to call my brother and find out what we can do. And I got to tell you, I was not expecting. I know you guys are the best in town, but I wasn't expecting less than 24 hours, thanks to you and Demetra, I think I pronounced that correctly.
1: Dimitri, yeah.
3: Close enough.
1: Dimitri.
3: Usually people call me Mark Major, This is a huge improvement.
1: Dimitri is his name. If he was Italian, it would be Dimitra. Or Dimito. Dimitro. Hey, so they got in touch with you already? First, before you do that, Dimitri, Did you call them or is it a
3: You know, I started. So Carl called us yesterday afternoon In the second half of the show.
1: Right.
3: And by the way, Carl sounds like he's your stalker, Tom. Yeah, I don't know if you ever considered that possibility.
1: Well, we grew up together.
3: So before I even got Carl's information, like his invoice number, his full name, address, where the job was, I emailed. The company's actually called Empire Today Flooring. That's their official name. So I sent them an email asking for a contact over there I can discuss this with. And after the show ended yesterday evening, I got a phone call from their general counsel. And that's usually a really good sign. I get quite a few calls from lawyers for companies that we look into. And what I found is whenever I'm dealing with their general counsel, their outside counsel, those people really understand the problem. And more importantly, they understand their client's liability in the matter.
1: Yeah, they don't get anger involved.
3: No, they're totally emotionless about it. And I've never failed to resolve a problem in the consumer's favor, when a company's general counsel got involved.
1: Sure.
3: So I was optimistic right off the start. So I took just a couple of minutes to explain to this woman what the problem is. She was calling me from their HQ in Illinois. And she sounded appalled by the way Carl's claim was handled. She told me, and Tom, I believe her 100%. This woman is very sincere, very professional. I believe her when she says this is absolutely not the way that consumer claims are handled. She said there was a huge miscommunication, huge breakdown. I said, I gave her Carl's phone number. He gave me two phone numbers. I gave her his address. She immediately was able to pull up the work order in their system. I mean, this woman's got the juice over at Empire for Today Flooring. And she said, listen, I got some ideas. I said, don't tell me what the ideas are. Call Carl, see what you guys work out, and then one of you call me with a resolution. And about 10 minutes later, she calls me and says, I spoke with Carl. I found his work order. He told me how much it's going to cost. On Thursday, which right now is also known as tomorrow, we're going to cut Carl a check. It will be FedEx the same day. He'll have a check on Friday.
1: Carl, they called you, huh?
2: Oh, she called me, and she said everything that he just explained. She was almost in tears telling me how this was disappointing to her. And she apologized to me numerous times.
3: And to me, 15 times.
1: No, and here's the important thing. When we got to the right people, they did the right thing. I'm just not understanding why they denied it to begin with. It was really their insurance people that denied it. So, Carl, you're going to get a check, is that right?
2: Yeah, she told me it will be, she's FedExing it, and I'll get it Thursday, tomorrow.
3: Oh, and it's even a day earlier.
2: Today's Wednesday, so she said she would cut it, mail it out, and I'd have it by Thursday.
1: All right, so that's cool.
2: I'm just calling back to let your listeners know, you guys, Tom, you've been doing this for years. You guys are the best in the state. You might even be the best in the country.
1: Well, of course we are.
3: Or the universe.
2: I mean,
1: yes. Hey, Carl, I appreciate it. You owe me something. I'm not sure what yet, but you're going to owe me something, maybe some lasagna or something like that. Anyway.
3: Tom, am I the only one that heard that Carl's main grand staircase has 87 spindles?
1: Yeah.
3: Carl, what are you, the modern-day version of Mr. Howell?
1: Yeah.
3: What is your palace like?
1: No, he's got a beautiful staircase, but the spindles go up on the second floor, too. They're not just on the stairs.
3: I can't wait to see this house.
1: So, Carl, and one other thing, Carl is older than me.
3: That's why I did it so quickly before he dies of old age.
1: He's older. He's older. He was born a couple months before me, so.
2: You see what I mean? 5 weeks. I'm not that much older.
1: So take it easy, Carl. We always do this when we have success. I pull out my dinger.
3: Oof.
1: There we go. I get to use it. I try to use it every day. Thank you, Carl. Appreciate it, man. Appreciate you, Dimitri. We got more coming up. I went over time. I'm sorry. 303-713-8255. 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
15: Here's something pretty disturbing I discovered while researching this podcast. This is what it actually says on the Los Angeles Police Department website. The site states that the Adult Missing Persons Unit investigates 3,200 cases a month, and 70% of those missing people are found or returned voluntarily within 2 or 3 days. It goes on to explain, and I quote here, "Since being a missing person is not a crime, police are given a very limited role while conducting these types of investigations." At the bottom of the webpage, it gets more disturbing. There's a section titled, "What if they never returned?" And here's the official police advice. In such situations, you may want to enlist the services of a private investigator to assist in your search. If you can't afford a PI, the police elaborate, quote, another option would be to contact the Salvation Army, which has a missing persons locator program. There is not a single sentence on the LAPD website that would lead a loved one of a missing person to have any faith that the police would properly investigate it. What the LAPD is basically saying is, if someone you love goes missing, don't overreact. They'll probably turn up, unless they don't, in which case you should get someone besides the police to look into it. All this is my way of saying, if the police took missing persons cases as seriously as they do, say, bank robberies, I wouldn't have had to do this podcast in the first place and end up chasing a violent criminal halfway around the country. I'm Neil Strauss, and you can hear the full story of To Live and Die in L.A.
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1: Hi, Tom Martino here. Welcome to the show, 713-8. Just a programming note here. Anybody who is tuning in, just let me tell you that we had to restart our stream for YouTube, so sorry about that. That's just one of the technology problems we have from time to time. All right, let's talk to you about your problems, questions, complaints. And reminder, our guest today, Kimberly Cunningham from the Cunningham Clinic. And Kimberly, for those just basically, if you had to describe your practice, what would it be? How would you describe your practice?
16: So we're a functional medicine practice with a focus on healthy aging, like you talked about earlier.
1: Functional medicine.
16: And so what we do is we look for root cause. Where did things come off the rails and how can we put it back? So we do hormone balancing. We do complete thyroid testing and treatment. We do a lot of advanced diagnostics so we can really get to the root of what is causing problems, especially the maladies associated with aging.
1: Yeah.
16: And then how can we unwind that clock as far back as we can get it and then hold you there as long as we can?
1: So what I like, and I've told people this before, you know, taking supplements, they kind of hear about something on TV or on a talk show or worse on TikTok or Instagram, they start taking it. And you have people taking handfuls of supplements every day. They don't even know what they do. They don't even know if they need them or not.
16: Mm-hmm.
1: And what I like about your clinic is you do blood work. You don't guess anything. You do blood work for testosterone, for estrogen, for anything people do, for supplementation. You do it by blood work. Would you say blood work is like the fingerprint of your health picture, a snapshot of your health?
16: Well, it's the best place to start. We do sometimes get other diagnostic imaging because, you know, but blood work is where we need to start, and it needs to be more than just this average once a year panel that Western medicine recommends. It's not enough information.
1: Oh, no, you do a lot more than that.
16: I need more information. I always joke that my crystal ball is decorative only.
1: Yeah.
16: So I need to know what's going on the inside and then correlating that with the patient's health history and their goals. What do you want? What do you want to get in a year? What do you want to get in 5 years? What do you want to keep for the next 20?
1: Well, doesn't everyone want
16: practice?
1: The same thing? Doesn't everyone just want to feel good?
16: No, people want to feel good, but some people want to keep skiing or they want to keep hiking or they want to get back to their sport because they've lost it over time. And that might be available to get back depending on where they're at and what we can do for them.
1: A lot of people accept aging and think, well, that's normal for testosterone and estrogen to go away.
16: Mm-hmm.
1: It's normal to have aches and pains. It's normal not to have sex anymore. It's normal not to have too much activity. And it probably is normal. And I've had a doctor tell me one time, another doctor I knew in your realm, and he's out of country now. And he said, if someone ever comes to you and says they're a naturopath or they're all natural, run away from them because nature wants to kill you.
16: Pretty much. Yeah.
1: And so what we do in wellness care, he said, is defy nature.
16: We want to push back the maladies of aging as far as we can for as long as we can.
1: What's the number one malady of aging? What's the first thing that people do wrong? Well, let's say they start out healthy, they're middle-aged, or they go to college, they get out. What's the first thing they start screwing up? I think their diet. What do you think?
16: Muscle mass. So they're losing muscle mass is the big one of the biggest indicators for how well and how long you're going to live well. The number one killer of humans is heart disease, hands down. One in three deaths worldwide is heart related. So for adults. So when we look at what causes heart disease and what contributes to heart disease, then it gets really complicated. Now we're looking at muscle mass, we're looking at oxygen carrying capacity, we're looking at metabolic dysfunction. So pre-diabetes.
1: You don't look at one thing. I come in and say, this hurts. You don't look at one thing, I've noticed. Because you can't look at one thing.
16: Well, you're not just a shoulder. You're right. Not just a pinky toe. It's all connected.
1: Right. And we've come in modern medicine. If you look at it, imagine a sheet of paper, and then you put dots all over that paper, all over it, just dots. Now you draw a circle around some of those dots. Those dots would be symptoms. The circle would be modern medicine's name for the malady, the illness. And then you draw another circle over there, and that's, so this circle is diabetes, this circle is heart disease, this circle is something else. And those circles are diseases, but really, disease is really one thing, and that's what you do. You just, the organism is screwing up. Mm-hmm. It doesn't matter where you draw those circles and those symptoms. I've never actually, you don't actually, I don't recall you ever asking me about symptoms. I mean, you talk about functions and you talk about what do you do, what do you not do, how do you feel, what's this, what's that. You look at blood work, but I don't think you've ever asked me, except what you ask about sleep and you ask about certain things, but not symptoms so much.
16: We start with how you're functioning.
1: That's what you ask. You ask about how we function. We got to go. We'll come back to more. Now, here's what I want you to do. If you guys have had any recent blood work, great. If not, just call. If you have any questions about how you're feeling and how you're aging or anything at all, or if you've heard something and you want to know, is that really true? We're going to talk about it. And then we're going to talk about the root of all disease. All disease. And when you know, every single disease has this in common. And we'll talk about it coming up. 303-713-8255. 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
17: 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Dan Kaplis today at 4, 6:30, KHOW, Denver. Now, impact traffic.
18: Yeah, we got an excellent drive on the highways. Very light volume, almost citywide, really. There's a pocket of slowing just coming south into downtown from I-70 through Spear, but that is really about it. Pena looks great if you're heading to or from the airport. 270 will take you about 6 to 7 minutes through Commerce City, both directions. Looks like 225 also, about a 10-minute commute out of Aurora between I-70 and I-25. C-470 sailing along through Highlands Ranch. With traffic, I'm Jonathan Steele.
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9: 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We have Cunningham Clinic with us. We're talking about wellness. Any questions you have, give us a call. Now, you don't have to call on the topic. If you don't want to, you can text me as well. And I shudder to look. Yes, I do have plenty of texts. This is the texting generation, I think. But let's talk about the number one thing all disease has in and comment.

0: common. All disease, I would say inflammation. We hear about it. We never heard about inflammation before. When we think of inflammation, we think about a swollen finger if we got caught in a car door, or a swollen ankle, or a swollen whatever. But the term inflammation we use in wellness, what does it mean? Why are people inflamed, and what exactly does it mean?
1: So with inflammation, it's these chemical processes. There's the arachidonic acid cascade. There's these different cascades that get to certain chemical mediators that are signals to tell your body what to do. And we don't want to be in this constant state of go to DEFCON 1 emergency, because you're going to burn through your resources and you're going to start remodeling your body in a way that's not helpful. So inflammation is also known as inflammaging, is why we get old. And the more inflammation you have, the more associated with more rapid aging.
0: So people don't, we're not talking about a little literal inflammation where somebody looks swollen, their face and their joints. I mean, that could be happening for other reasons, but inflammation systemically is much deeper than that.
1: Yeah, so you want it in a, you sprain your ankle, you want that swelling. You want to bring all of the troops to the area to start healing.
0: Right.
1: But that becomes not helpful in a chronic state in your kidney, in your pancreas, in your liver, especially in the liver. So when we look at what leads to inflammation, too much sugar.
0: Uh-huh.
1: So a fasting insulin of greater than 5, a hemoglobin A1C of greater than 5.5%. These are conditions of sugar related inflammation. We also know that
0: because the sugar is an irritant to your circulatory system.
1: Yeah, it's a giant molecule.
2: Tom, I think it's important to note that when Kimberly says sugar, it doesn't mean you're eating ice cream and stuff. It's the sugar that you get from eating just carbohydrates in general.
0: Right.
2: And by the way, that was the result of my 4-page blood test I got from Kimberly in the summer of 2020. I wasn't eating pies and ice cream and Snickers bar. I was eating spaghetti and mashed potatoes and bread, like,
0: and vegetables,
2: and the vegetables and fruit. I was addicted to fruit, and I had much higher than optimal fasting blood glucose and a much higher than optimal AC1C?
1: Hemoglobin A1C.
2: And it came as a shock because I'm not mowing down a bucket of ice cream in front of the television set at night.
0: And inflammation, as one enlightened doctor told me, and I say enlightened because most doctors are not hip to real illness. They're more like one guy told me, we have some of the best acute care in the world.
1: Definitely.
0: To attack something and get it over with, but not so well when it comes to wellness. So a doctor told me that basically if you control inflammation, you can control almost anything, and that the rate we use insulin is the rate that we age. He said if you looked at healthy aging and they had to put all the insulin they ever used in their life on a shelf, the people that are the healthiest have the least amount of insulin up on that shelf, whereas the people that are unhealthy have gobs and gobs and gobs of insulin. He also said that glycation, what happens with carbs and sugars, your blood gets thick with glycation and irritates your blood vessels, and that triggers your body to send cholesterol as a healing agent. So a lot of the cholesterol buildup is because cholesterol is a good thing. It's trying to heal your blood vessels. I mean, because your blood vessels are irritated from carbs. So, I mean, it's amazing to me that they can tout Cheerios as healthy for lowering cholesterol.
1: No. Well, the whole cereal thing is its own rabbit hole.
2: It's a joke. Think about that criminal food pyramid. The exact opposite. And, I believe that for decades, because it has those beautiful pictures of the rice grains and the bread, and you make a delicious sandwich. That is the opposite of what you should be doing.
1: Finally got updated recently.
2: Kimberly didn't open my eyes. If I didn't wake up that day when she told me about that blood test, I may be dead right now or in a wheelchair. I certainly wouldn't be sitting here with
0: how
2: all this energy.
0: Inflammation, Kimberly. Tell us why we're inflamed and how do you control it?
1: Well, the most powerful anti-inflammatory you can put in a human, male or female, is testosterone. And as we age, our ovaries and our testes make less and less and less of testosterone. So one of the basics is just put back what's missing. So we want to measure all of the basic and my expanded lab panel. And then anything that's missing, we're going to talk about a plan to put that back. And so when we start with the testosterone, in men and women, and I start checking around age 35 in women and about age 40 in men, I'll get a blood test sooner if someone's symptomatic. Symptomatic of low testosterone is loss of muscle mass, fatigue, brain fog, low libido, with or without erectile dysfunction. So just waning and just feeling my, I have a friend who calls it olditis. So if you feel like you've got olditis, we probably should check some levels. And when we start with the testosterone, then we want to check other measures. How are we doing? How's our vitamin D? That's actually a hormone. We talk about the, you know, the, the latitude of MS, which is, and then we want to talk about what is your blood sugar doing? And I have much tighter controls on blood sugar because that giant molecule wants to beat you up. So we have a very limited threshold of what is healthy and what's going to age you quicker.
0: So we're going to talk about some of the things to stay uninflamed. And also the role of supplements in our everyday life and testosterone and the best delivery methods for testosterone. All of this coming up, 303-713-TALK, 713-8255. By the way, Gravina's has the greatest selection of windows, 50 different lines. They're definitely going to find one that fits your needs for the price, value, beauty, and efficiency, and no maintenance, Gravina's.com.
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0: Tom Martino here. Welcome to the show. We have a lot to talk about today. We're talking health. And if you want to learn something, give a listen or give us a call. And we were talking about how inflammation can cause all kinds of disease. And really that some of the healthy some of the healthy things we can do is fight inflammation. Testosterone and hormone replacement is one area where you can fight it. What do you say as a population, those listening, and people, you can call with specifics if you want, 303-MARTINO, 303-627-8466, or 303-713-TALK. So if we're talking about the population, we can say probably the population is mostly inflamed, a systemic inflammation. What else is pretty common to today's society? Would you say obesity?
30: Oh, definitely.
0: Okay, now.
30: Here we go.
0: Okay, and what about, I'm just going to spit some stuff out. What about vitamin D?
30: Most studies show that in the United States, from pediatrics to geriatrics, so that's birth to death, at all ages, between 70% and 85% of Americans are deficient in vitamin D.
0: Why?
30: And that is by Institutes of Medicine standards, not functional medicine standards.
0: Why?
30: And so IOM is 30 and up. So Why is a few different reasons. There are about 2,000-ish, give or take, known endocrine disruptors in the United States, and that's flame retardants and commercial fabrics to all kinds of things that our FDA allows, unfortunately, that are banned in Europe. I think even Nigeria has a better endocrine disruptor profile than the United States. So you're being attacked by these hormone disruptors, and remember, vitamin D and its synthesis is a hormone process in the human body. But also, we've done a really good job of teaching people how to wear sunscreen. So if you're wearing sunscreen, you're not going to get your natural vitamin D synthesis. So that's an interrupter as well. So, and then we look at food and food contents. If you look at the amount of iron in spinach in the 50s to today, it's down about 90%.
0: Really?
30: Yeah, so are we
0: pretty iron deficient as a society?
30: We're iron deficient. We're diindole methane deficient. That's what you get from broccoli. That's what makes it a superfood. Many of the vegetables, the green leafy vegetables in the United States, don't have the nutrient percentages in there that they used to have. So we've got some farming practices that are depleting our nutrition and our food. We've got these endocrine disruptors out in the environment. And then we've got a society that got scared away from hormones because of a bad study. And there were four bad studies on testosterone for men and the one really bad one on HRT for women.
0: You don't understand how many times I hear this from people saying, no, I'm not going to do hormone replacement. It'll cause cancer.
30: No, all the black box warnings are gone. In fact, the FDA is now reviewing testosterone as an approved treatment for women universally as needed. And the FDA is also looking at taking testosterone off of its current controlled substance status.
0: Really?
30: And that will take the handcuffs off of a lot of different ways to be able to prescribe this medication for people who need it.
0: And again, these studies that showed that they lead to cancer, what kind of studies were they?
30: First, they're bad studies. And they
0: were proven to be bad?
30: All defunct, all completely taken off. Yeah. And one of the studies looking at testosterone replacement and bad outcomes for men, over 15% were women in the study. So it wasn't even a study on men. And then the other studies were meta-analyses of the initial bad study. So it was like a conglomerate of the four bad studies. All of those are completely, they're retracted. They're gone.
0: You know, one guy texted me, saying that his doctor told him he had prostate cancer, got over it. And he said that his doctor told him if he takes testosterone, there's an 80% chance the cancer will come back.
30: Now, without knowing the genotype of his cancer, the American Urological Association for most prostate cancers allow for testosterone replacement conservative therapy within 6 months of definitive removal of the cancer.
0: All right. We have more coming up on the Troubleshooter Show.
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9: ABC News, I'm Michelle Franzen. Following last week's Treasury announcement that every eligible child now has investment accounts through auto enrollment, President Trump expected to highlight the so-called Trump accounts today at the White House.
10: All children under 18 with a valid Social Security number can participate, but only those born between 2025 and 2028 will get a deposit of $1,000 from the government. A child's family members, relatives, and friends may contribute up to $5,000 into their Trump account each year. Corporations, nonprofits, and local governments may also make tax-deductible contributions of up to $2,500 a year. Karen Travers, ABC News, The White House.
9: Memorials and protests taking place today across Israel, marking 3 years since the October 7th attacks, when Hamas terrorists killed Israelis and took some of them hostage, sparking the war in Gaza. Forecasters say tropical storm Isaias has formed in the eastern waters off Mexico. It's slated to become a hurricane and could target the U.S. next week. This is ABC News. A date has been set for the execution of Dadal Hassan, the man who opened fire on fellow soldiers on November 5, 2009, killing 13 and wounding 32 others. On December 3, the former Army psychiatrist will stand before a firing squad. The execution takes place at Fort Hood. New developments in the battle over Dolly Parton's estate.
11: Parton's nephew, Brian Seaver, who previously served as her head of security, is now accused of barricading his home to avoid being served with a lawsuit from Parton's estate. Seaver was the family member who officially announced Parton's death in August. Parton's estate is suing him, accusing him of threatening lawyers, business partners, and employees. At one point, warning he could destroy the entire brand unless he was paid.
9: ABC's Sophie Flay. A company in Utah, the first in the U.S. to get approval for AI to issue prescriptions for acne. Patients can sign up through an app and receive a treatment plan and their prescription. Michelle Franzen, ABC News.
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13: I urge this board to hit the brakes. Enact an immediate data center moratorium specifically for residential areas.
12: And the City Council did just that after announcing that the developer of a proposed center had withdrawn its application to rezone an area for a data center complex. A Denver woman's also objecting to advancing technology, namely the flock cameras that got her arrested last year and charged with stealing a package off a porch in Columbine Valley. Chrisanna Elzer was caught on camera driving around the neighborhood. Her attorney says the cameras are not only wrong, they're invasive.
14: This lawsuit is really to send a message that this Orwellian surveillance technology that's deployed against millions of Americans and pretty much every Colorado and every day is unconstitutional.
12: Flock says it's the police who were at fault for using the tool improperly. That's the latest. I'm Brenda Stewart.
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16: Okay, we're still doing very well. Kind of a quiet drive, no problems. I-25 southbound continues to slow from I-70 through Spear, although from downtown to the tech center, you're only 10 minutes on your drive time. 225 looks great, wide open there out of Aurora. Now, Pena is running a little heavy coming out of the airport as you make your way on to I-70, but I-70 from that point west, wide open. 270 looks great, and all of the routes out here are pretty much sailing along. With traffic, I'm Jonathan Steele.
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4: Hey, it's Joe Pags coming up. President Trump visits San Antonio. We'll bring you some of that on the program. As Dr. Oz joins about all the fraud going on, how some people are getting money back from their medical care and lower prescriptions on the Joe Pags Show. 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
1: Hi, I'm Tom Martino, and I have with me Kimberly Cunningham, a nurse practitioner, owner, founder of Cunningham Clinic. It's a wellness clinic, functional medicine clinic. 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And they counsel you on supplements and exercise and healthy lifestyles all around. And a lot of that is based on blood work. Someone wanted to know, what blood labs do you like? What does your clinic do with them? So let's start there, because the labs we're talking about, an analysis, they're giving $50 off to Martino listeners. And it's normally $350, so we're talking about $300 for all of your labs and analysis. So, and you can take that with you. You can do what you want with it. You can start doing hormone replacement or supplements or whatever you need. But they don't hoodwink you. You don't have to obligate yourself to any long-term arrangement. Just $300 with that $50 off for the labs and analysis. So let's talk about labs. What do you get and why do you get it? What do the labs tell you? What are you looking for? I know when I went there, initially you took a whole bunch of blood. I don't mean, you know, like bags of it. I'm talking right. Vials, little tiny vials. So what are you looking for? What do you do?
2: So for our annual labs, so getting started.
1: Which would be your started, getting started.
2: Yeah, either getting started or once a year. And I like to measure because, like I said, my crystal ball is decorative only.
1: Right, right.
2: So we're going to get a CBC and a chemistry, which is your red and white blood cells and your all of your electrolytes and how's your liver doing and your kidneys doing and the regular. But then we're going to get a lot more. So when we look at thyroid, we're not just going to get a TSH. We're going to get all of the thyroid functionality measures. Not just is your thyroid pumping out T4, but can you convert it in your body? And then do you have ferritin, which is the transport molecule? Can you get it into the cell? So many people come in with thyroid symptoms with a normal TSH because the problem isn't at the thyroid, it's out in the body. So I'm measuring everything system-wide. For sex hormones, I'm going to get them via something called liquid chromatography mass spectrometry. Makes me sound like I'm going to be on a TV show.
1: Yeah.
2: Basically, it's the actual molecular weight of the sex hormones, because immunoassay, or the old way of checking, can be up to 40% off in either direction. Well, I may as well throw darts at the wall. I don't know what your actual number is. So it's an expanded panel of labs with specific how to get each one of them, and then an expanded blood sugar panel. So it's your fasting glucose, your fasting insulin, and your hemoglobin A1C. So I know what your blood sugar is doing over a three-month average. So I know how is your body functioning. And then I'm going to get those nutrient levels. So a vitamin D, a B12. On men, I'll get a PSA and a prolactin level. So it's expanded panels on each gender as
1: well. So what do you do with this information? What are the techniques or what are the treatments for certain things? You get this blood work for a reason. So give me an idea of something you might see in blood work and something you might do to counteract it.
2: So I might see hormones off. So we might see perimenopause or postmenopause in women. I might see testosterone deficiency even before perimenopause. I might see testosterone deficiency in men. And so we're going to look at ways to replace hormones that are missing.
1: Right.
2: If vitamin D or B12 is missing, we're going to talk about replacement for that. If the thyroid isn't functioning, either the gland itself or the system out in the body, we're going to talk about how to get that back into balance. And then especially with blood sugar, I might reach for tirzepatide, which is brand name Mounjaro or Zepbound, and that's GLP plus GIP. We'll start reaching for that before.
1: Tirzepatide, is that for people that want to lose weight, or are you talking about for other patients too?
2: Yeah, so it can be used just for weight loss, but first we want to make sure that's why they're gaining weight. So I have people coming in for medical weight loss, and they actually don't need that. What they need is thyroid functionality and testosterone. So if they qualify for a GLP-1, that's going to be someone with an impaired fasting insulin or an impaired hemoglobin A1C.
1: What does that do for them? You say you use low dose of tirzepatide.
2: Yeah.
1: What does it do for people?
2: So if we can get their sugar inflammation under control, they don't need as much testosterone. If we can get their sugar inflammation under control, we can actually make conditions like polycystic ovarian syndrome and endometriosis better. Not cured, but we can get them feeling a lot better. So we also look at that that is immune system modulation. So people who have all these autoimmune processes, if they have an elevated hemoglobin A1C or fasting insulin, they probably are missing GLP and GIP production from their small intestine.
1: Okay.
2: And so we need to replace that so their immune system can calm down and act appropriately.
1: Someone texted that they had a high A1C despite and higher than the doctor liked fasting glucose, but he says he's been on metformin and thought that should take care of it, but it's not. Why is that? I thought metformin was a miracle drug for lowering sugar.
2: Yeah, we thought so. What's interesting is sometimes we don't actually know how drugs work. So metformin and Tylenol are two of the medications. Nobody knows how they work. We're not really sure the mechanism of action, which is interesting. We use them anyway. But most drugs, we know how they work in the body. But metformin is one of those, we don't really have a clear mechanism.
1: It's been around a long time to treat pre-diabetic conditions and type 2.
2: But metformin, because we don't know how it works, I can't tell you why it doesn't work in some people.
1: Really? We don't know how it works? I wonder how it was discovered.
2: That's going to be a me and a Google.
1: Okay.
2: And an AI. Yeah.
1: Okay.
2: But I don't.
1: So, as far as one of the medications,
2: we don't know.
1: So you would replace it with tirzepatide?
2: Oh, absolutely.
1: Really?
2: So we used to think that metformin was something called geroprotective. You'll live better, you'll live longer.
1: Right.
2: It's not really panning out to be as geroprotective as we thought.
1: It was known as a kind of good longevity kind of drug.
2: Well, because we know that people who have tighter blood sugar control live longer and live better longer. But tirzepatide is really filling that space. So tirzepatide is, by most studies, I can't find one yet, that it's looking to be geroprotective in the appropriate patient. So in someone who has elevated fasting insulin, immune system issues, is carrying extra weight with that, we're going to reach for tirzepatide. And we're going to reach for it a lot sooner than we did when it first came out.
1: Do you know that this says metformin? I looked it up. It has a history going back to medieval herbal therapy. It says metformin is primarily used to treat type 2. Mm-hmm. Its major effect is lowering blood glucose without forcing the pancreas to make more insulin. Metformin tells the liver, stop putting so much sugar in the bloodstream. So it works on the liver. Normally your liver...
2: I don't think we have a binding site for it, though.
1: Normally your liver releases glucose between meals and overnight. In type 2 diabetics, the liver can release too much. Metformin suppresses the function of the liver. And so, anyway...
2: My knowledge, it's not an immune system regulator.
1: Right.
2: And tirzepatide, what's really interesting, when you put GLP and GIP back into humans, what you get is macrophagic activity, which are the big cleanup white blood cells that you have. They are turned back on, and they are more effective at doing their job. In addition, tumor necrosis factor, alpha, interleukin 6, these pro-inflammatory cytokines, that in the absence of GLP and GIP, and those are what's in tirzepatide, those are upregulated. And we talked about inflammation and inflammaging. And so you're in this chronically inflamed state when the small intestine isn't producing these two digestive peptides. And so tirzepatide winds up being this very elegant solution to put back what's missing in the body. And that's what functional medicine is. That's what I practice. What's missing? Let me put it back. And then can the body heal itself?
1: All right. Yeah. So you want to get people's blood sugar under control.
2: I do.
1: You want to get their vitamin D up if they need it. You want to get inflammation down through hormone therapy. Mm-hmm. What else do you think people are missing, almost all of them, when they come into your clinic? That I'm taking a very long text and narrowing it down. They want to know, is there something that most people are doing wrong?
2: Yes.
1: Okay, what is that? What are most of us doing wrong with our health?
2: They're going to the gym without testosterone in their body.
1: Oh, okay.
2: So if you go and try to get healthy, so a woman over 35, a man over 40, has been slowly, slowly gaining weight, slowly, slowly sleeping poorly, and just sort of this olditis and inflammation, and they say, okay, enough. I'm going to double down. I'm going to go to Orange Theory, or I'm going to join this CrossFit gym. I'm going to get healthy. I'm going to get it back.
1: Right.
2: And they didn't come see somebody like me first. It's like trying to drive your car down the road without gas in the tank. You
1: so
2: will get
1: really,
2: nowhere.
1: Well, hold on. So you're saying that we don't get the benefit of exercise and resistance training and aerobics without proper hormones?
2: So exercise is an ask. You are asking your muscles to be stronger. You're asking
1: right,
2: to get.
1: That's right.
2: You're asking your oxygen
1: that's
2: carrying
1: what you're
2: capacity.
1: Doing. You're
2: asking
1: you're
2: to get
1: injuring
2: better.
1: Them a little and yeah. asking them to get better, better.
2: So without testosterone, there's no response.
1: Really?
2: You can keep asking, but probably what you're going to get is sicker and weaker because there's no building without testosterone. So if you didn't check to make sure you have enough before you go exercise, you might be getting fatter faster than if you had just stayed on the couch, which is really disheartening. I have people come in all the time.
1: So you're doing it for naught. I mean, you're basically wasting time.
2: And money, because this Orange Theory isn't free.
1: Okay, so you're saying your body will react better when it has the hormones.
2: Oh, definitely. Yeah, people come in, they say, I tried this. And I look at their labs and I say, no, you didn't. You could not have responded to any of that. So we fix what's missing. Then they can go back to the activities that they love, whether it's lifting or aerobics or yoga, whatever it is they love to do, pickleball, go back and do it again and now see what happens.
1: One man, Jeff, says that he had a problem with testosterone treatment, raising his estrogen too high. He wants to know what to do about it. And he said his doctor had no clue. He went to one of these T clinics. So let's talk about that coming back. What happens when you take testosterone and your estrogen gets too high? Do you stop taking testosterone? More on that coming up. 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
14: 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A black man from the projects comes forward with information about the case.
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14: But out of nowhere, he goes from star witness to prime suspect.
16: 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They turn on him.
14: 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Lee Harris is sentenced to 90 years.
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14: Behind bars, Lee finds an unlikely ally in his cellie, Robert. The pair are like chalk and cheese. There's no way their paths would ever cross on the outside. But as a fellow inmate, Robert sees through the lies and vows to do the unthinkable. Clear Lee's name.
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14: Together, they wage a 20-year war against Chicago's darkest corners. 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
1: Hello, Tom Martino here. Welcome to the show, 303-713-TALK, 713-8255. If we list the reasons people come to your clinic, hormone replacement is one of the major things. What else do they come there for? Do you actually have people come there for weight loss?
2: We do.
1: Yeah, and what else? Tell me what else.
2: So people come for medical weight loss. They come for perimenopause and menopause care. They come for sexual dysfunction. So they come to get their libido back.
1: So how do you get a libido back?
2: Well, we start with testosterone.
1: Even for women?
2: Oh, yeah. Around age 35, they really
1: need... Most women, they don't know they need it to begin with. And of course, they don't need it as much as men. So talk about that.
2: Actually, women need testosterone replacement therapy on average 10 years sooner than their male counterparts in the United States.
1: Really?
2: Yeah.
1: So when do they start becoming depleted?
2: Give or take around age 35, they're clinically low in functional medicine standards for a free testosterone level in their body. That's what's free to work and bind and click into the receptor sites to give them muscles and good sleep and a libido and good orgasms and all the things.
1: And do they need estrogen along with it?
2: They don't need estrogen until they stop producing estrogen, and that's called menopause. So that's around age 50 in the United States on average.
1: And that is all told by blood work?
2: Yeah.
1: So what are some of the changes you find when women start taking testosterone? What do they find?
2: They get it all back. They get their muscles back. They get their orgasms back. They
1: really?
2: Get their sleep back. They get their mood back. Testosterone is an independent mood regulator. They stop hurting all the time.
1: What does it do for muscle mass?
2: So testosterone is muscle mass. So when you exercise, you work out, you climb a flight of stairs, you do anything, you are flexing your muscles, and testosterone is how you build and maintain muscle mass.
1: So this one guy that said he has, this one clinic told him if he takes testosterone, too much of it turns to estrogen.
2: Correct.
1: And okay, so what is wrong with that guy? And he says...
2: So he was over-replaced. So there's a ceiling. You should test before to make sure... You need this, and then you should test after treatment to make sure you got it in the right range, not too high, not too low.
1: With every patient.
2: So if you give men or women too high of testosterone and it spills over the maximum, like if you think about a bucket being filled.
1: Exactly.
2: If you overfill the bucket and it spills out, it's going to go someplace else and do something. You're probably not going to like that. And so in men, that's called aromatization, where it tumbles over into estrogen, and they can get acne, and they can get breast development,
1: Does it mean he's getting too much testosterone?
2: Yeah, so we just need to adjust his dose, or depending on his response, adjust how we're getting it in his body. So the highest hemoglobin and hematocrit, or people call it thickening of the blood, and the highest aromatization, that is associated with shots. And so you got to be really careful with shots, not to go too high. And usually to do shots well, you'll need to divide it into 3 shots a week. So you take the weekly dose and divide it out into 3.
1: But you guys don't do shots mainly. You do...
2: We do pellets.
1: Yeah, pellets are amazing.
2: They're great.
1: Okay, Mark's got a question. Go ahead, Mark.
0: Yeah.
1: Mark, you go ahead.
0: I'm caught in a trap, I think. I've got a prolactinoma, and...
1: What is that to begin with?
2: So that's a benign tumor in the brain. Uh-huh. It is associated with an increase in prolactin levels, and prolactin will knock out your testosterone and make any testosterone you have not work.
1: Okay, so keep going, Mark. So you have a benign tumor, and what's going on?
0: Well, I've got it treated. I have an endocrinologist that treated it with a pill. Cabergoline is what it's called, or some pronunciation there. And he doesn't think that you should give somebody testosterone replacement therapy. So he's got me trapped. And
2: that
0: I don't know how to get away from him. And I'd love to switch over to you if you could do it.
2: So with prolactinomas, prolactinomas are really tricky because testosterone we give you will be negated by the prolactin levels. Mm-hmm. So the prolactin wins that battle for the binding sites, if you will. So the testosterone we would give you wouldn't hurt you. It just wouldn't work.
1: So what do you do for someone like him?
2: Typically, a prolactinoma goes to neurology for surgical excision. And then we can treat. So I treat people after they've had the prolactinoma removed or radiated into remission.
1: Mark, has anyone ever recommended having it removed, or is it inoperable?
0: They recommend very strongly against it, both the neurologist and the endocrinologist, because it's small. It was a macro, now it's a micro.
2: Okay, so you have been responding to treatment.
0: Yeah, and that's the cabergoline. And it knocked out my... prolactin level, which stopped my weight gain, which felt like it was absolutely out of control.
2: Yep. So we could, we'd probably have to have a conversation offline, because this is a really specific case. And this one would be really tricky.
1: Okay. Now, if you want to give them a call, you should, and maybe go in and see her. Their clinic number, 720-650-4660. And just go in and get some blood work done as well. You got $50 off any Martino listener right now. It's normally $350, and that's really very inexpensive. So who's your typical client right now for testosterone, more men or more women?
2: It's about 65% women and 35% men.
1: Okay, how does a woman know that she needs testosterone or she might be getting low?
2: Usually it's a friend. We're about 95% referral. So for our clinic,
1: But how do they know they're getting low? Well, what would be their symptoms?
2: Well, what they see is their friend all of a sudden has lost weight and has muscles and feels great and is romantic with her partner again. And all of a sudden the woman is like, what are you doing? I need some of that.
3: Okay.
2: And so it's hormone loss, especially testosterone loss. It's insidious. It's this small, slow steps declining you into this old state.
3: Right.
2: And it's almost like the frog in the boiling water. How did I get here?
3: Right.
2: And so usually it's when somebody is 30 pounds overweight or they cannot participate in their sport anymore, or they're considering early retirement because they just can't with the brain fog.
3: What, okay, so at those what are age, the things at that what age do women start usually depleting themselves of testosterone?
2: Women need to start checking by age 35. They need an accurate hormone blood test done annually by someone who does functional medicine and knows how to read it. So, and then replacing as soon as it starts to fall.
3: Somebody wants to know, does testosterone help with menopause?
2: Well, testosterone is part of what you're losing in menopause.
3: So it can help with
2: absolutely.
3: The symptoms?
2: Absolutely. And I've got women postmenopausal who cannot receive estrogen for a few different reasons. I can get rid of almost 80% of the symptoms of menopause with testosterone alone.
3: And that's the pellet.
2: Or a cream. So it's pellets or creams.
3: But
2: it's different delivery methods.
3: The main deal in your clinic?
2: Everybody loves pellets.
3: Yeah.
2: What is
3: the reason pellets is a better delivery system?
2: Well, first of all, it's only 3 times a year and you're done, which is great. I mean, nobody wants another job.
3: And it's automatic, kind of. You secrete what you need.
2: It's a slow absorption right into the bloodstream, and they're bioidentical. So it's human identical. So it's exactly what your ovaries and testes made when you were younger, and it comes from a Central American yam. So it's not even an animal product. It's fantastic. And it's 3 times a year or 2.4 for the men. And so what you get is this lovely base level all the time, sleeping, awake, traveling, not traveling. You're always getting your base level. And then because pellets are endocrine mimicry, anytime you get your heart rate up because you exercise.
3: You get more.
2: You get more. So now
3: you get more when you need it.
2: Yeah, exactly when you need it, just like when you were younger. That is how a younger person can treat depression and anxiety with exercise. It's a testosterone boost. And I can give them back that availability if I use pellets as the delivery method.
3: So men and women will get more from their exercise routines?
2: Yep.
3: All right, we have more coming up. If you want to talk about your particular situation, give us a call. You know, obviously, you don't have to use your last name or anything. Ask questions. Are you feeling any kind of drag? Are you feeling the drabs? Are you feeling down? Are you feeling a lack of energy? Do you wonder what it is? Give us a call, 303-713-TALK, 713-8255. 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
16: I'm Tom Martino, your troubleshooter, 303-713-8255. Let's talk. Deborah has a question for Kimberly Cunningham from Cunningham Clinic. Deborah, go ahead.
17: Hi, this is Deborah, and I'm 69, and looking into, I probably need testosterone, but I have an esophagus problem. I can't swallow pills anymore. Can I get a testosterone supplement that I can just put into a drink? Or I know some people put lotions on.
16: Well, did you hear, Deborah, about Cunningham Clinic's pellet program? They do Bio-T pellets where they put them right under the skin and you keep them for 6 months and then it's slowly dispensed very evenly. Have you heard of pellet therapy?
17: Yes, I have. But I recently just had to go on Medicaid.
16: Okay. Medicaid doesn't cover that.
18: Well, actually, there, to my knowledge, there currently is not a way for insurance to cover testosterone replacement therapy for women. I don't know of any insurance programs that will approve that, unfortunately.

0: So it, for women, it's all out of pocket. And so when we look at the most economical and efficient way to get testosterone replacement therapy into women, pellets wind up being the most affordable as well. So it is the most convenient, the best distribution.
1: And you say it's the most affordable because the last 6 months.
0: 4 months for women.
1: 4 months,
0: yeah,
1: okay.
0: So three times a year. Pellets are typically $395 per placement, so that would be three times a year. So it's just shy of $100 a month. We do have a membership program where that can amortize monthly, and we give you a discount on that. But there is not a pill or an oral form of testosterone really that's effective. There's a couple of different pill options that some pharmacies are trying. One of the brand names is called Kizetrix. It's very expensive, and you have to take it every 6 hours. So it's also,
1: oh, that's ridiculous.
0: Yeah, it's not convenient. Yeah, so yeah. I don't know when you're going to sleep, but it has to be four pills a day spread out. And it's a BLA delivery. It's just not convenient or affordable. That doesn't mean there isn't one coming eventually, but right now there just isn't a good
1: oral
0: option.
1: Are there any natural supplements that boost your testosterone? You hear these advertised all the time. Like in vitamin stores, if you go into a vitamin store, it'll say, you know, testosterone booster, or it'll say, you know, ED helper, whatever.
0: So most of them are going to have a combination
2: so
0: of, yeah, so there's diindolymethane, which is from broccoli. That's what makes broccoli and other cruciferous vegetables superfoods. Short for that is DIM.
1: Yeah.
0: It doesn't really boost testosterone, but it might help upregulate binding to testosterone. We do recommend that for anybody on testosterone therapy. But if your testosterone is zero, there's nothing for it to work on. And then there's boron, which I don't recommend because you can get toxic on it, and that will lower sex hormone binding globulin and thereby
1: defeat its own purpose.
0: Some testosterone. But again, if there's nothing to free up, that has nothing to work on. So most of those are trying to push your body in the wrong direction. You should just replace the testosterone.
1: What is a membership program like? How does that work?
0: So we have two membership programs. One is if we're doing medical management, and that is people who are doing creams or injections for HRT. And then we have the pellet program, and that's how to pay monthly for all of your labs, all of your pellets for the whole year.
1: Does it come out to be more inexpensive?
0: Yes. Yeah, it's about 15% off your annual expenses if you amortize it that way. Mm-hmm.
1: So they don't have to worry about each individual visit.
0: Nope.
1: They get everything
0: you
1: included.
0: You just pay monthly, and whenever you need a lab draw, it's included.
1: What are the payments?
0: It is $149 a month for women, and that covers all the labs for the year and all the pellet placements for the year.
1: Wow, that's cool.
0: Yeah.
1: So, Deborah,
2: I'm in Colorado Springs.
3: It's still the same price.
4: It's still the same price, even if you're in the Springs.
1: Can these payments be made? You got to drive up to the clinic.
0: I can't phone in a procedure. That one, you have to come see us.
4: Kimberly, this $149 a month for everything included, can that fee be paid out of a health savings account?
0: Yes.
1: Oh, it can. Yes. Wow.
0: FSA and HSA.
1: Do you work, Deborah?
2: No, I am retired.
1: Okay. Can retired people have a health savings account? I think they can. Well, you can put, I think with the benefit when you're working, a health savings account is before taxes.
0: Yes. It's a tax.
4: It's totally tax free.
1: I didn't know that. Is that for men too? They can use their HSA.
4: Oh, it better be for men too.
1: No, that's great. Yeah. That is really great.
0: HSA
1: so you can
0: FSA.
1: Have a health savings account to pay for all of that.
0: Yeah.
4: So doesn't it make financial sense then, even if you're going to go to Kimberly's or somebody else's clinic without an HSA, you just for that purpose, you establish an HSA just for the purpose of paying for this service.
1: Exactly.
4: Because then that $149 a month
0: $169, I misspoke.
4: Okay, $169 actually turns into $110 a month because it's pre-tax money.
1: Yep. Exactly. No, I think having an HSA would be great for those listening. 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
4: I can't believe we haven't discussed this in the past. I never did.
1: I think it's wonderful. I mean, it's a really good idea. 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
20: 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It's blocking that adenosine. You're going to feel alert and awake. It's got that adrenaline going, and it's rewarding you with the dopamine. I mentioned the vicious cycle, the inevitable crash.
21: Right.
20: Like any stimulant drug, and you want more of it. 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All right, how about some health benefits?
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20: 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That was Napster. There were 27 billion transfers per month, song transfers.
23: Everything was completely upended, and Apple came along in 2003 and brought massive stability to this huge sea change. 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
20: 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Spotify comes along. They changed the game. Pandora was still trying to be kind of like radio in a way. 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Apple's 0.7, YouTube Music 0.7. 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

0: Tom Martino here. Let's go to Deborah on the phone. You have one more question for Kimberly. Go ahead. What's happening from Cunningham Clinic? Deborah?
1: Yeah, thank you. I mean, when you go to a health food store and you buy testosterone and the supplement pills, I mean, it's just a big waste of money, would you say?
0: Kimberly, what about those supplements?
2: So if you're buying supplements that are saying that they're going to boost your testosterone, that may or may not have some benefit if you're in your early 30s. After that, for women, and probably after the early 40s for men, there is nothing to boost because we don't have ovarian or testicular production of testosterone. So I would, you shared your age with us, and I would say it's probably not helpful without knowing the exact what's in it and the label, but in general.
0: Oh. If you're looking for a cheap way to find testosterone, there really isn't any.
2: No.
0: I mean, if you want to, I mean, Kimberly is one of the best deals around when it comes to testosterone replacement therapy. So it really, it's one of the best all the way around. And there is no secret. There is no hack here. The supplements don't work. They simply do not work. Even the ones that say they boost it, it doesn't really boost it that much. I mean, they really don't.
2: In a younger person, the best way to get a testosterone boost is to exercise. But that is a 25 to 35-year-old ovary or testicular production. So there's outside of that age range with diminishing production, you can't boost what isn't there.
0: Yeah, let me give the number out. It's Cunningham, CunninghamClinic.com, and the number is 720-650-4660, 720-650-4660. Bill, what's going on with you, Bill? Welcome to the show. What's happening?
3: Yeah, hi. I had called in just, you know, with a question about whether you guys ever handle things like disputes with Social Security Administration.
0: Well, we answer questions and give information. It depends on what the dispute is. What's going on?
3: Well, my wife was denied actually only a 1 month benefit, but it goes back to December of 2023.
0: What was she denied? You said she was denied 1 month of benefits?
3: Yeah, the letter said it was because of the failure to pay the monthly medical premium benefit, which, of course, is automatically deducted from the Social Security payment. So there was no way that there was a delinquency.
0: So they said because she didn't pay for Part B 1 month, that they were taking it out of her pay, out of her her next check.
4: No, they actually skipped the check altogether.
3: They said they were taking out
0: that payment.
4: But she didn't get the rest of it either.
0: Well, she probably doesn't. I mean, what is her benefit per month anyway? What is her normal benefit?
3: Back then, it was $1,600 a month.
0: And out of the $1,600, they would pay that. That was the net amount after paying for Part B coverage. Is that right?
3: No, I think that was the gross amount.
0: And then they took out the Part B payment from the $1,600?
3: Yeah, that's correct.
0: Okay, what I don't understand is this. If they just missed 1 month of the Part B coverage, why would they withhold the entire Medicare payment or the entire, I mean, Social Security payment? Yeah. Why would they do that?
3: Well, that's the question, yeah.
0: All right, so what is, do you know how much her premium is for Part B?
3: Oh, I have to look then, so it would have been 2000.
0: I know, but roughly, what do you pay a month? $150?
3: Yeah, it was about, I think then it was about 183 or something like that.
0: Okay, so if she's paying 183 a month, how many months did they say she missed on the Part B? How many months?
3: They didn't really say. They said, let's see, we're withholding the monthly premium beginning December. I think just 1 month they were paying.
0: Did they say they're withholding her entire check for 1 month? OK, Okay, hold on. Bill, I'm going to need some answers in order to help you. Hang on.
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12: ABC News, I'm Michelle Franzen. The special prosecutor overseeing the Cornell University case has opened a criminal investigation into the sexual assault allegations following new details. ABC's Aaron Katursky has more.
13: Weeks after Jane Doe reported her alleged 2024 fraternity house assault, videos obtained by ABC News show Chi Phi members who were in the house that night but not involved in the group sex telling Cornell University police they heard it was all consensual.
14: What people were saying was that there was like multiple consenting adults in this room. There is a consensual act that took place.
12: Sailors on board the USS Abraham Lincoln expected to dock tomorrow in Southern California following a record 10-month deployment. ABC News has confirmed 8 crew members on board attempted suicide since the start of that deployment tied to the Iran war. Tropical storm Isaias has formed in the warm waters off eastern Mexico. It could become a first hurricane of the Atlantic season. This is ABC News. In Arizona, a court of appeals overturned the sentence of a man convicted in the fatal shooting of a driver during a road rage dispute, ruling that the sentencing judge was overly influenced by artificial intelligence.
15: In the punishment phase of Gabriel Paul Horcasita's trial, the victim spoke to the court. Kind of.
16: I was able to be digitally regenerated to share with you today.
15: AI-generated Chris Pelkey forgave his killer, and Judge Todd Lang was moved.
17: I feel that that was genuine, obvious forgiveness of Mr. Horcasitas.
15: The appeals court says two moved. Gabriel Paul Horcasitas' conviction stands. His 10-and-a-half-year prison sentence has been overturned. Jim Ryan, ABC News.
12: Another Nobel Prize announced, this time in chemistry. Two chemists have been awarded this year's prize for their work on molecules, namely how to separate two of them when they appear to be mirror images of each other, but really aren't. In northern Poland, authorities say a 19-year-old at a vocational school attacked a fellow student. Michelle Franz in ABC News.
18: Here's the latest. I'm Sam Spag. The Denver Rescue Mission is hosting its second annual 24-hour live stream to honor World Homeless Day. CEO Dennis Van Kampen says, quote, "Conversations on a Bench features interviews with local leaders, homelessness experts, and politicians."
19: We learned that we could use the conversations that we had on that bench throughout the whole year to help educate the community about homelessness and the solutions.
18: Van Kampen hopes these conversations can inspire people to do something to help end homelessness. 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All righty, Denver residents, have you taken the pledge? 5 months after VO's electric scooters and bikes arrived at Denver, the company struggling to curb illegal sidewalk riding. VO has launched a Stay in Your Lane pledge, offering users $5 in ride credits to ride in bike lanes or on streets instead of the sidewalks. While over 4,000 people have taken the pledge, there's no consequences for violating it. Despite some progress, the system's accuracy is still much in question. With the latest, I'm Sam Speck.
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20: Yeah, we're still doing pretty well on the freeways. We had that crash on 225 at Alameda southbound. It's well off to the shoulder now and really not seeing a delay. I-70 eastbound between Havana and 225 is a little sluggish. 270 west coming up out of Commerce City through Vasquez is kind of slow also, as well as I-25 south into downtown through Spear. But we're not seeing any major difficulties. One accident down on Santa Fe northbound at Iowa. With traffic, I'm Jonathan Steele.
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0: The Troubleshooter Show. Now, Tom Martino and Major Mark Major.
1: Yes, yes, yes, and Major Mark Major will be back tomorrow. He's traveling the globe, and he will be back tomorrow. Also, we have Kimberly Cunningham with us from Cunningham Clinic, the official wellness clinic of the Troubleshooter Show. I think we all go there to get better and to stay better and to be healthy. And I'm doing it for my after cancer care. And my doctor actually said that's pretty cool. In fact, they knew about the peptide that I'm taking to boost my killer cells. And she has a whole bunch of things up her sleeve, in addition to, of course, the main deal, which is hormone replacement therapy and testosterone and pellets. And then, of course, blood work to help with supplementation and to help really steer the boat in the right direction. We'll go to Kimberly in a second here, but I have some phone calls I'll take. Bill wants to talk about a tax issue. Bill, welcome. You say, I'm trying to, not a tax issue as much as it is a benefits issue, right? This has to do with Social Security, is that correct?
2: Yeah, that's right.
1: Okay, now the way I understood it, and I want to make sure I understood it correctly, your wife gets a monthly check from Medicare, from Social Security, and they take out Part B coverage like they do for most of us. They take out a premium of about $180 a month. And you said recently she was notified that she had missed a Part B payment. Is that right?
2: That's correct, yes.
1: And as a result of missing a payment of $180, they were going to withhold her entire check?
2: That's right.
1: That doesn't make mathematical sense. If even if she did miss a payment of $180, that's all they should withdraw. I mean, why are they holding back? Did you say she gets what? How much a month? $1,100?
2: No, about $1,600 a month.
1: I'm sorry. So why are they withholding a $1,600 Medicare check for one missing Part B payment? What did you ask them?
2: Well, I asked them in basically filing an appeal, and I've called them numerous times. I mean, it's 2.5 years now since I filed the appeal.
1: And oh, it's been that long? So wait a minute.
2: Yeah.
1: So you're fighting for 2.5 years for this payment of $1,700.
2: Yeah.
1: Okay. Here's what I think happened. I think she missed more than one payment. I think she probably missed several payments, and they wanted to be reimbursed. And it wasn't her fault that they missed the payments. So according to the government, you miss a payment of $190, and they're going to take $1,700 out. What were you going to say, Dee?
3: Tom, you know, during the break, I asked America.gov, which is that new AI-powered federal services website. And here's what it says. And it says that you can actually log into your Social Security account online, and you're supposed to see the payments, messages, benefit details, what
1: everything
3: they deducted and why.
1: Right.
3: It also gives you an 800 number to call. But I'm wondering, you know, Bill called us about this about a month and a half or 2 months ago.
1: So he's been, I didn't know he's been fighting this more than two years.
3: Yeah. So Bill, did Social Security ever explain to you why they withheld the entire check instead of just what was overdue for payments?
2: No, in fact, when I have called them and explained what happened and what my appeal was on it, they said, "Oh, that makes sense," but there's still never been any resolution to the appeal.
3: Have you logged into your Social Security account at SSA.gov to see if there's an explanation, any kind of accounting for this?
2: I've not done that in a while. No,
3: it's America.
1: Bill, if you go online, you can go to the actual payment they withdrew and look at the line item and what they reimbursed themselves.
3: It says here that you can review payments and all that stuff.
1: He can go right back to that payment that was withheld.
3: Yeah.
1: And it'll have a line by line why it was withheld.
3: Mm-hmm.
1: And then another thing that works, Bill, is making an appointment with them to go in personally. Have you ever made an appointment to go in and talk to them?
2: I have not, just because I know that's a bit of a hassle to try to get through.
1: Actually, I've heard from more than one person that going in and talking to them is great because they'll sit with you and go through everything with you. I mean, it seems like a pretty simple problem. Somehow they missed a Plan B payment, a Part B payment. And they reimbursed themselves about 14 times more than they had to. So I don't even, or not 14 times, but maybe 7 times. So why did they do that? It's such a stupid thing. I don't understand it.
3: And Bill, you know, you said it's kind of a hassle to go to their office, but what I think is a bigger hassle is this 2.5-year-old fight you had with via mail and phone calls. I think that you can short circuit this entire process by showing up and sitting down over there.
1: I would make an appointment with them, and I would also go online. Do you even have an online account? Did you establish one?
2: I did, and I did for my wife as well, though I haven't been.
1: Good. Why don't you log on to that today? If you log on to that today, call us back and tell us what it says. You can go back to that one payment, and it'll have a line-by-line why you didn't get it. I need to talk to Mary, who has a question for Kim. Mary, what's happening?
4: Hi. Well, I've got some major issues going on that I've been having thyroid issues. I lost a lot of weight to where I was down to 95 pounds. And
1: wow.
4: I thought I was seriously sick. And I've got my weight back up a little bit to 105 right now. But a lot of my issues are thyroid, and they can't figure out what level to put me on. They keep raising it and lowering the dosage. And to top everything off, I've got necrotic bones in my right side, and they won't do anything about that. So I'm
1: now,
4: that's part of my issues too.
1: Mary, who are you going to for primary care? Is it someone you've been going to for a while?
4: Yes, I have one doctor that I kind of sitting in the middle of everything, that I have everybody, all my other doctors are going into her, that I make sure that she's aware of all the other things that I do.
1: Okay. And your main problem right now is getting your thyroid in shape?
4: I'm thinking that's part of the problem, where everything is bouncing off of that.
1: Okay, Kimberly, you know, how do you get a, how do you chase a thyroid problem?
5: So, Mary, thanks for calling in, but it sounds like you might also have some parathyroid issues going on, because that's where we really see some bone changes with thyroid issues.
4: Yeah, okay. I do have osteoporosis also, and I'm getting a new hip on the right side, which has also got the necrotic bone.
5: Okay.
4: And my right shoulder is totally destroyed, and you know, it's, the rotator cuff is basically gone, and
5: gotcha.
4: I've got the necrotic bone in there too, but I can't get any doctor to even consider doing anything for me there.
5: So when folks come in
4: for me,
5: so when folks come into my clinic, one of the things I want to make sure is the thyroid medication you're on working. Are you comfortable sharing what you're taking for thyroid medication?
4: Yes, so level thyroxine, and right now I'm on a 112 milligram dose.
5: It's usually microgram, but yeah. So levothyroxine
4: microgram,
5: is just,
4: yeah.
5: So levothyroxine is just T4, and that's what your thyroid pumps out. But it has to be converted or activated. And about 50% of Americans over the age of 50 don't make the enzyme required or enough of it to activate the thyroid. So what you get is a normalization of the TSH, but you don't fix any of the symptoms, and then you get this weight high and low and all over the place. So things that I would do for someone like you who came in, we make sure we had imaging of the thyroid, because with the bouncing of the weight, we want to make sure there aren't any hot or cold nodules or thyroid tumors or anything like that going on. And then checking to make sure you're actually converting it from parent to active compound. So there's a I have lots of questions.
1: And she can do tests for you too, Mary. But do you have, you understand she doesn't take insurance, so you would have to go in and get an evaluation done.
5: Yep. And then the other thing is, if you're looking at joint replacement surgery or any kind of big surgical process, for example, I just had my rotator cuff repaired on my shoulder 2 weeks ago. You want to make sure you're entering that surgical process as tuned up as possible so the new bone will anchor into your existing bone, the implant, and or your ligaments and tendons will heal and you don't lose too much muscle mass, and then you can regain the muscle mass after the bed rest or the limited motion for a while. And that's going to be testosterone or combination of testosterone and estrogen in a postmenopausal woman who's able to receive the estrogen. So tuning you up before surgery would be really helpful as soon as I could to get you to recover like a 30-year-old. So we want you to recover like someone much, much younger whenever we can. So the thyroid piece is complicated. We have to dive into some more details there. But the hormone piece would be really important before surgery is whenever we can. I can certainly do it after, but I've had patients who their surgeons have actually called me and say, what did you do? Because I've never seen anybody heal this quickly. And I love hearing stories like that. So that would be a part that I could really help you with.
6: 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It's $50 off their $350 charge. Even $350 is a deal. And now it's down to $300. Mm-hmm. 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
6: Tom Martino here, 303-713-TALK, 713-8255. I want to go to Winter, who's been waiting a while. And if Kim has another, excuse me, if Mary has another question, okay, thank you. Winter, go ahead. What's going on? And by the way, if you want to call, give us a call at 303-713-TALK. Winter, go ahead.
19: Hello. Hello?
6: Winter, are you there?
19: Yes, I'm here. Hello?
6: Can I help you?
19: Hi. Yeah, so I'm currently dealing with an issue with a lease through Nissan that I was hoping you might be able to help me with.
6: Okay, what's going on?
19: Yeah, so basically what happened was I took the two-year temporary EV lease. It was supposed to be 24 months. You get the car for really cheap. They get the tax write-off, and then you turn it in at the end of those 2 years. You're all set and good to go. So the lease is actually due at the end of November, and I would be free and clear, turning the car back in. All would be well. Here's the problem. Problem is, last year, my wife was diagnosed with cancer. She had to leave her job. Obviously, finances are really hard. I'm an educator. Makes things really difficult to make payments. I'm down to my last two, but unfortunately, I was late on the October payment here. They repossessed the car on the 2nd.
6: Oh, wait a minute. You only had a month to go, and they repossessed it?
19: I have $300 left on the lease. That's it.
6: Are you kidding me? And no. They repossessed the entire car?
19: Correct.
6: Wow. Have you, Winter, been chronically late through the lease?
19: I've been late once before when my wife first left her job, but I haven't been late much since then. No.
6: Okay. So you have a lease that would end in November, but they repossessed the car. When did they repossess it?
19: October 2nd.
6: Oh, man, that sucks. So now what? What's going to go on now?
19: So here's where the problem is. I have enough money to pay the entire rest of the lease plus everything else that I could owe, you know, any additional mileage costs or the repair or whatever.
6: They're going to pop you for all the repossession charges.
19: Oh, even that. I don't care. That's fine. What they're trying to get me for is the entire value of the car.
6: What are you talking about? Oh, wait. I see. They want you, in other words, they want you to buy the car for the residual value.
19: Correct. And if I can't buy the car for cash, they're going to auction the car, and then I'm on hook for the debt for the entire...
6: But what here's what I don't understand, Winter. Under the terms of the lease, you could walk away from it at the end of the lease, right?
19: Correct.
6: Then why are they requiring you to buy it?
19: That's a great question. That's what I've been trying to figure out. I called Nissan to try and negotiate. I've talked to them for hours. I called the dealership.
6: What did they say? Wait a minute. What did they say? If you said I can pay off the lease and I want to walk away from it, why do they say you have to buy it?
19: They said according to the terms of the contract, I have to pay the entire value of the car or it's auctioned and I owe the difference. That's the only option they're willing to negotiate. They said if I had more time on the lease, which was silly, but if I had more time on the lease, then they could renegotiate the lease. But because I only have a month left, that's literally my only option. They refuse to do anything else.
6: So here's what they're saying. I hear what they're saying. They're saying that basically the lease now is null and void. Mm-hmm. Because you breached it. That's what they're saying. And they're saying you no longer have the option of resurrecting the lease and simply walking away. You must now buy the whole car. That's what they're saying. Boy, does that suck.
19: Yep.
6: And let me ask you something. Your plans were to turn in the car at the end?
19: Correct. Yes, I had no intention to buy the car.
6: Okay, and how much are they saying the residual value is?
19: Just over $23,000.
6: For what year of a car?
19: 2025 Nissan Leaf.
6: Oh, man.
19: The auction could happen and most of the value is made up, or the auction could happen and I owe $13,000+ or however much it is. And I took it because I literally had no other options and I needed something affordable. And that was like the cheapest I could possibly get. And I just assumed that it was going to be temporary, not that it was going to be permanent like that.
6: And how many payments did you miss when they repossessed it?
19: It was on the third payment that I was late on. And I was
6: wait a minute. So you were late for 24 hours. Were you missing three?
19: I was late for a while. Yes.
6: No, here's what I want to know. Not late, but did you miss three payments?
19: Yes, I missed three payments.
6: Okay, man, I know it. Winter, you missed three payments. That's major. I mean, that's not like, where did you get the money to pay it off?
19: I was like, well, I can do whatever it is that I can possibly do, right? So I'm just going to not pay anything else, you know? Like, it's not like I don't have income to pay bills. It's just that I didn't have income to pay those.
6: Okay. Now,
19: so I can.
6: But Winter, that lease, I understand what they're doing, and they probably have a legal right to do it. I mean, I can't give you legal advice because I didn't see the lease. But if you miss three payments, they basically voided the lease for breach. And now they're saying for you to pay, you have to pay them now what you owe them. And what you owe them is the residual value of the car.
19: Yeah, I'm not disputing that. Like, I think that's absolutely right. It's the problem.
6: Do you think you'd be able, let me ask you something. When you got rid of this car at the end of November, what were you going to do?
19: I had no options. I was probably going to have to, try and find transportation because I didn't have enough money for a down payment on a new car.
6: Do you have a way, see, you could buy this. How many miles on this car right now?
19: 20,000.
6: So it's really, as a car, it's not a bad car for that price because you get to keep the car. They told you that, right?
19: Oh, sure. I just don't think the odds of me qualifying for an auto loan before the 13th when it goes to auction is one possible. And two, I don't think I could afford the monthly payments. If I could get a loan to buy the car, I'd buy the car and turn around and immediately sell it just so that I could be free and clear of it. I'm just worried about it going to auction for half the value and not being able to pay off the debt.
6: Oh, man. I see what you're saying, but I don't see any way out of it. I mean, the only way out of it I can see is if you know someone who wants a Nissan Leaf and they would give you the money to buy it and you sign it over to them.
19: So the dealer, I called the original dealer, they're very sympathetic. They would be willing to buy the car. I just have no way to get the funds to get it out of auction first and then sell it to them. And sure, I'd lose a little bit here, but like losing a little bit when it comes to the difference in dealership price and what they're going to take for it versus whatever it is in auction would be manageable. But whatever, I just...
6: Yeah, but then what, let me ask you something. If you need a car anyway, why wouldn't you simply buy this car from yourself?
19: Because the original rate on the lease was like less than $100 a month because they get the EV rebate on it, so it was cheap. It wasn't like it was a new car purchase. If I have a $23,000 loan, that becomes extremely expensive extremely quickly, and I don't have the money for that. The whole reason
6: okay.
19: I did the two-year agreement was because it was so cheap because they're getting the EV kickback.
6: What do they say is going to happen if you don't come up with the money?
19: It's going to go to auction, and then I'll be liable for whatever the difference in cost is.
6: That's called the deficiency.
19: Mm-hmm.
6: What do you think it'll sell for at auction? Why do you think it's going to sell for so little?
19: I don't know. I've never had to deal with that before. I don't know if it'll go for close to value and everything is totally fine and it's clear, or if it sells for a third of the cost because nobody is there for the auction and then I'm stuck
6: okay.
19: with everything else.
6: Here's what I'm getting at. How much, if they were to resurrect the lease and let you pay to make it current, how much were you going to owe with repossession and missed payments? How much were you going to owe?
19: They didn't give me any calculation on that. But it was
6: well, what was your monthly payment? What was your monthly lease payment?
19: $345 is what I would owe. That's what I am deficient on the bill.
6: So no, you would also owe like repossession. You would also owe repossession costs.
19: Correct. They didn't tell me what those were, but that is what I am deficient on the lease.
6: Okay. You're $340 deficient on the lease.
19: Yep.
6: And repossession charges will be about $500.
19: Mm-hmm.
6: So you're about $800 and something underwater. So, okay. So do you think that car will sell for less than that? I mean, if you take $800 off of the, I mean, in other words, are you expecting a big deficiency?
19: I don't know. I don't know what to expect. The car is in great condition. There's no problems there. I just don't know what an auto auction is going to look like or if that is the possibility. Like if I have confidence that it's going to go for near market value and I'm going to owe like $1,000 or whatever, I can handle the consequences of that. I can pay it. It'll be fine. What I can't handle is it selling for like less than half value or something.
6: No,
19: like
6: I get what you're
19: like
6: saying.
19: $30,000, you know?
6: I hate to tell you this, Winter, but there's nothing you can do about it. You lost your rights when you breached the lease. I mean, there's no way to stop it. There really isn't. Unless you knew somebody that had the money to buy it and resell it.
19: Right.
6: Yeah, okay, there's also another possibility. You let it go for foreclosure. They sell it. It's already been repossessed. They sell it and come after you for a deficiency. And that deficiency, I can't see being more than $5,000.
19: Okay.
6: And you always can structure a bankruptcy, too. I mean, I hate to tell you that, but if you have a lot of debt and you've been out of work, in and out of work, maybe it's time for a bankruptcy.
19: It's an option that I've definitely considered. I wasn't sure what else to do.
6: I don't

0: 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The 2026 season is underway, and we are loving football on TV. 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
5: The different color noises, white noise, brown noise, pink noise. Brown noise is deeper, has lower frequencies, it's got more bass, minimalizes that higher frequency. Mm-hmm. And I didn't really know this, but apparently you can liken some of these to sounds in nature. And apparently brown noise is more akin to like a river rapid or a heavy rainfall or thunder.
6: Because there's also white noise and pink noise, you think brown noise is just named after the color brown. Wrong. There was a scientist named Robert Brown from Scotland.
5: White noise is used, aside from just sleeping, a lot of times with like noise-canceling headphones and stuff, mm-hmm. masking other sounds.
6: Pink noise is a little different. It's kind of like the compromise between white noise and brown noise.
5: As far as which one is best for sleep, there have been some very middling studies over the years. But at Oxford in 2017, they said that they fell asleep 40% faster listening to white noise, but their overall sleep was about the same.
6: Okay.
5: There was a study in 2017 from Northwestern of 13 older adults, and they said pink noise provided deeper sleep overall and improved ability to recall words.
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5: What's the doomsday clock, Josh?
6: So the doomsday clock is a metaphorical clock that is overseen by the Bulletin of Atomic Scientists. It's a graphic representation of how close humanity is to self-inflicted disaster.
5: They moved the second hand on the clock forward to 89 seconds to midnight, which means it's the closest that clock has ever been to midnight since they started.
6: In 1947, when the U.S. and Russia were starting the Cold War, it was 7 minutes to midnight. We're now less than 2 minutes away from midnight. The furthest away it was from midnight was 1991, after the Soviet Union dissolved. It was all the way back from 17 minutes to midnight.
5: I think it's a valuable thing because it just raises awareness every year with people. 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
6: All these things that have been developing for a while have been accelerated because of the threat multiplier of misinformation and disinformation and conspiracy theories.
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10: Hi, Tom Martino here. Welcome to the show. Let's talk to Debbie. Debbie, welcome to the show. What's going on with you?
11: Well, I have a question regarding the senior discount or reduction in property taxes.
10: Yes.
11: Okay.
10: Yes.
11: And the gossip going around is, if you sell or transfer the property, the next person has to pay the differences for the past years you got the reduction.
10: Actually, I've not heard that. I know you have to hold it for a certain amount of time, and you have to have owned it for a certain amount of time. But I never heard about the person buying it having to pay. I think what you're thinking about is this. There's a holding period, and if you violate the holding period, then the taxes are due. Whether the buyer or the seller pays those taxes is negotiable.
11: Okay, what do you mean by the holding period?
10: Okay, meaning this. In order to take advantage of tax discounts for the elderly, you have to have been in the house a certain amount of time, I forget the number of years, and then after you get the discount, you have to stay in the house for a certain number of years. And again, I don't know the number, but I know there is a holding period required.
11: Okay.
10: And if you leave before, what they don't want seniors doing is taking advantage of paying half taxes and then selling the house for a giant profit.
11: Okay, yeah, that makes sense. And that confirms what I heard from the county. But you don't have to pay that. But, yeah, there's just a lot of gossip going around.
10: And by the way, it's really very simple. If you don't live up to the terms, then the taxes become due. But it doesn't say that the seller has to pay them, the new owner. I mean, that's part of your real estate deal. Let's say you got a 50% discount on your taxes, and now you're going to sell your house, and you sell your house the very next year. Well, those taxes, now that other half of the tax becomes due, and you would have to negotiate that or pay it.
11: Got it.
10: Okay, and again, many of these benefits all have conditions. Really, they do.
11: Right.
10: The same with like Medicaid. If you're going to get Medicaid, they look back on what, you know, I'm talking about Medicaid for long-term care. If you get Medicaid for long-term care, they look back, I believe it's 3 years to see, it might be five anyway, they look back to see, did you transfer any substantial assets or cash out of your name, because they don't want you playing that game of giving everything away, wink, wink, and then going on Medicaid when you really had the money to pay. 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There are always conditions with government programs, and the discounted tax program has conditions. 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And if you go on their site, Air with an E, they will give you a bid right up front. 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
12: Another quiet start to your afternoon drive throughout the metro area. Some normal slowdowns through downtown on northbound I-25. A brief pocket of stop and go just after 6th Avenue and approaching Colfax. Really only adding 1 or 2 minutes to your drive. Southbound I-25, some slow spots between I-70 and Colfax. I-70 eastbound to DIA. Lots of folks on the road between Peoria and 225. Not really adding to your commute. Drive slow, drive safe. With traffic, I'm Mark Flynn.
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10: 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If you change your mind or if you're not happy, he'll let you out of the contract. But people love him. 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
25: Hey, Wednesday at 4. Remember that killer trucker who burned all those people up on I-70, sentenced to 100 years plus? Well, now thanks to Jared Polis via Kim Kardashian, he's soon eligible for parole. Should he get it? Join me at 4.
10: Tom Martino here. We got a lot of texts for Kimberly Cunningham from CunninghamClinic.com. So let me go to a few of them real quick here. Does insurance pay? No, insurance doesn't pay. And
26: not typically.
10: They should, but they don't pay for that testosterone.
26: And if they do, it's not enough. It winds up being typically more expensive than if you came in and got pellet therapy, which is a better delivery system.
10: All right, somebody, can you take peptides when you have active breast cancer? My mom has had cancer for 4 years now. She gets 2 shots a month and on cancer pills. I don't even know what that means. Is that chemo? What is that, the cancer pills?
26: I have questions. But peptides is too broad of a term. Probably she's asking either about like a GLP-1.
10: Yeah.
26: So like a tirzepatide.
10: Yeah.
26: And it's really a conversation to have with the oncologist to know what her genotype of the cancer is. But there are some really strong emerging data that tirzepatide in particular helps prevent the initial occurrence as well as recurrence of breast cancer because sugar feeds cancer. So if we can control blood sugar, but additionally, if we can do that immune system modulation that that medication provides, that may be of some benefit. So that would be a conversation to have.
10: Yeah, she wants to know, is there a peptide that helps boost your immune system?
26: Well, that would be thymosin alpha 1.
10: And that's what I'm taking.
26: Yeah, it's called Zidaxin. In other countries, you can get it compounded here in the United States. It's not commercially available in the United States.
10: But it is available through compounding.
26: Yep.
10: If you can get
26: and it's in other countries, it's used actively with chemotherapy to support the production of natural killer and T cells.
10: Okay, yep. What does testosterone do to help with hair growth, if any?
26: So people on hormone replacement therapy tend to have thicker, better, longer, stronger, faster growing hair if it is dosed correctly. So testosterone is part of the signaling in the matrix that grows hair, just like testosterone grows muscle, and testosterone and estrogen both have a role in bone development. It's great for hair. Now, if you have DNA that says you're going to go bald as you age, that's a different fight.
10: Okay.
26: But just age-related hair thinning, testosterone does a lovely job of reversing.
10: Okay. And then what is Kimberly's thought on GLP-1 causing eye strokes?
26: So that's an anion. So there are,
10: that's exactly
26: yeah,
10: what
26: so
10: I
26: there's
10: said.
26: This very small, very, very rare risk with any medication that rapidly reduces blood sugar. And you can see it in insulin. You can see it in other diabetes treatments where you're dropping the blood sugar quickly or correcting an elevated blood sugar quickly. So GLP-1s fall in that category. So if you
10: ratchet, does insulin fall in that category?
26: Yeah, so anything that's going to lower the blood sugar quickly in someone who's had elevated blood sugar for a long time, there is this minute little risk, but it is there, that you can cause acute blindness in one eye. And that's, there's been some...
10: Is it temporary blind?
26: No, it's permanent. But the way that you would mitigate that risk is you lower the blood sugar slowly and carefully.
10: Okay.
26: So if you slow down the treatment and you don't ratchet up the dose every month, then you can really mitigate that risk.
10: All right, 303-713-TALK. We have another hour to go. Let me get some more questions here. I'm finding them. Okay. Should older adults deliberately eat more protein than younger adults?
26: Yes.
10: Really?
26: Yes. So
10: Tell us why.
26: Your ability to access calories of any kind gets diminished because your intestines aren't as good as doing their job because they're getting worn out a little bit.
10: So you have to eat more to absorb more.
26: You really
10: more.
26: Do. Yeah. And as you age, even with hormone replacement therapy, sarcopenia is a real thing. That's age-related muscle wasting, and there's lots of different things that contribute to it. So we want to make sure that we get more like 2.5 instead of the 1.2. You want to be at the higher end of protein. So what that translates to is women should get about 100 grams of protein a day and men about 150 as
10: baseline. And real quick, sleep. They've heard so much about sleep. How much do you actually need?
26: That's going to be a bigger one to answer.
10: Okay.
26: So
10: you
26: around 8 hours, but it can be divided. What you need is a good percentage of deep sleep, which is recuperative and reparative.
10: Okay, we'll talk about that and more. Get your calls in if you have any at 303-713-TALK, 713-8255.
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6: ABC News, I'm Michelle Franzen. Nearly a week after Tennessee death row inmate Krista Pike survived an attempted lethal injection execution, her attorneys say she's still hospitalized but speaking. At a hearing today, a judge ruled in her attorney's favor to preserve evidence. Here's ABC's Morgan Norwood.
7: Ordering the state to preserve all evidence connected to Pike's failed execution attempt. And again, this is a very broad order and includes the IV line, the supplies used, information about the lethal injection drugs, or surveillance video, photographs, just anything related to any complications, delays, deviations from the state's alleged execution protocols.
6: Her attorneys say Pike should receive a lesser sentence due to the botched execution. In Israel, commemorations along with demonstrations taking place today, marking 3 years since the Hamas October 7th attacks. Nearly 1,200 Israelis were killed, 250 others taken hostage, triggering the war that killed 70,000 Palestinians. This is ABC News. In France, student-led protests in recent days have eased a bit, but police are still on the streets monitoring ongoing demonstrations. ABC's Tom Sufi Burridge is in Paris and says students are upset at some of the tactics police have used this week, including stun grenades.
8: They want more resources for their schools in the public education system here, more teachers, fewer pupils in classrooms. So that is the driving message. But I have to say, most of the protesters we've been speaking to today are also talking about the way the police has been responding.
6: In Los Angeles, Nick Reiner appeared today for another hearing. He's charged in the stabbing deaths of his parents, Rob Reiner and Michelle Singer Reiner, last December. A judge heard arguments on standards for media and whether transcripts should be sealed. The district attorney is pushing for the transcripts to be released. A judge deciding to push the hearing back to October 21st so the media can file opposition. Michelle Franzen, ABC News.
11: A big oopsie on some Colorado ballots. The measure asking if voters want to pay for a Colorado Connector passenger rail is on more ballots than it should be. Brenda Stewart reporting from Denver.
12: People who live inside the rail district service boundaries are the ones who should be voting on ballot issue 7A. But the measure has been printed on ballots that are going to voters outside the district. The Secretary of State's office says the rail line will go through Arapahoe, Douglas, Adams, and Weld counties. But not all voters in those counties will be affected, so they should not be voting on the issue. Now the Secretary of State has the task of separating the ballots once they're turned in to determine which votes to count. Even if voters don't approve a tax increase, the CoCo rail line is expected to go from Fort Collins to Denver with stops in Boulder.
11: The city of Denver's offering a parking amnesty program until October 31st, allowing drivers with overdue parking tickets to cut their debt in half. More information on the city of Denver's website. I'm Sam Speck.
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14: Easy Wednesday driving throughout the Denver Metro for that 1 o'clock. Northbound I-25, some brief slowdowns into the downtown area through the usual spot. 6th Avenue to Colfax, only adding a minute or two to your commute. Some stop and go on the eastbound 6th Avenue off-ramp to I-25 southbound. I-70 east and westbound showing intended speeds to and from DIA. Pena Boulevard outbound looks like some road work just after Tower Road with some slowing to about 56th. With traffic, I'm Mark Swan.
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30: 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President Trump visits San Antonio. We'll bring you some of that on the program. 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
1: 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It's a question for Kimberly Cunningham from Cunningham Clinic. They do hormone replacement therapy. They do weight loss with GLP-1s. They also do aesthetics, and they do wellness care, functional medicine. Really, the stuff that keeps you alive and aging well. What's happening, Dan?
2: Hey, Tom. Thanks.
1: Yes, sir.
2: I have a question for Kimberly.
3: Hi, Dan.
2: Calling in for my wife. I have her testosterone numbers we just had checked recently, and I wanted to know what optimal levels would be for a 43-year-old female.
3: Are they total or calculated free? What does it say on the lab?
2: Free, total. I have free, total, and bio.
3: Okay.
1: Now, what do those three mean?
3: So tell me the total.
2: So the total is 34.
3: Ooh, that's low. What's the calculated free?
2: Calculated free is 2.7.
3: Oh, she's living in quicksand. Okay. And then do you have a sex hormone binding globulin in there?
2: No, but we can find out what that is. What should that be?
3: So it doesn't have a... So SHBG, or sex hormone binding globulin, tells me how to dose her. It tells me how much testosterone I give her is going to go free versus how much is going to be bound up. And that's the place where a lot of providers who do testosterone replacement therapy for men and women get tripped up. There was an earlier caller saying, oh, I've had so much testosterone that it tumbled over into estrogen. Probably he has a lower SHBG, so he needed a lower dose to begin with. So the nuances of how to dose, you got to look at the whole body and how is it going to behave. And so that SHBG is really key. I get it on everybody. But in general, total testosterone for women is going to be about a tenth of what it is for men. But really, it's that calculated free testosterone that's the most important to look at. Optimal in functional medicine guidelines is going to be 10 to 15. And she's at 2.2. So she's trying to get through the day with 20. Okay, so she's trying to get through the day with less than 30% of the gas she needs in the tank to get through the day.
1: She'll be exhausted, right?
3: Oh, she's living in quicksand. Everything hurts. Everything's hard.
1: Wow. And also, someone asked, does that lead to depression?
3: It's an independent risk factor for depression, yes.
1: Really?
3: So someone might come to the clinic who's clinically depressed. But the index, it's called the Beck Depression Index, and that's how we can check and see if somebody's clinically depressed. It doesn't know why they're depressed. Is the why because of testosterone? Is the why because of vitamin D? Is the why because of serotonin? It doesn't tell you why. And so that's why we really have to get into the nuances of all these labs. So how is she feeling? How is she doing?
2: She's pretty tired a lot of the times, and I feel like this is probably part of the issue. So wanted to get your opinion on it. Can you tell me about estrogen levels? Is that important too?
3: So if she's 43 years old and still has her ovaries and uterus and has a regular menstrual cycle, then she's probably making an appropriate amount of progesterone and estrogen. But in perimenopause, which usually is age 45 to 50, there are some months where the ovary doesn't ovulate, and that's actually an estrogen dominant state, which is a weight gaining mode. And so we'd watch for that with regular labs and checkups. But at 43, most women in the United States have a normal estrogen and progesterone amount. So we don't have to worry about that yet, depending on the rest of her labs.
2: Cancer concerns. With taking testosterone, is that real or is that kind of a fallacy?
3: Well, there in women, there is no warning against testosterone replacement therapy in cancer. In the men, it was prostate, and it's been pretty much debunked. So, And what we do know is that anything that lowers inflammation, and testosterone is the most powerful anti-inflammatory you can put in a human, male or female, anything that lowers inflammation also lowers the risk of cancer. Solid tumor cancer. So the extrapolation would be having a therapeutic, not over replace, not under replace, but a correct level of testosterone in any human might lower their risk of solid tumor cancer.
2: Great.
1: All right.
2: So we'll get SHBE tested and talk to you.
3: Yeah, or you could have me do the labs. I'm very picky about labs, and if they're not in the correct format, we don't take them. So that the sex hormones have to be in.
1: Yeah, and there's $50 off her special, so it's $300 for labs and analysis. That's pretty cheap for Martino listeners.
3: I'm neurotic. It has to be correct.
1: So thanks for calling, Dan. Her number is 720-650-4660. When she's not here, it's 720-650-4660, CunninghamClinic.com. Getting back to some text here real quick, is it true that breakfast is important? You know, that's a good question because you hear yes, you hear no, you eat when you're hungry. You don't have to eat at any designated time. Where do you stand on this?
3: So if you're trying to get 100 grams of protein a day for women over the age of 40 and 150-ish grams of protein for men, again, as we age, we need more protein. You have to start early. You have to protein early and protein often. Women can absorb maybe about 30 grams of protein, give or take, in an hour. More than that, you're just not going to absorb. It's just going to go straight through you. And men, it's more like 40 grams.
1: So you break it out for the sake of absorption.
3: I think so. And you don't want to start the day starving because under-eating usually leads to overeating, and overeating is usually not just calorically too much, but it's carbohydrate or sugar or easy food too much. So that's going to be snacks. The other thing is people talk about intermittent fasting. Intermittent fasting has been shown to help with cardiovascular disease a little, because what you're doing is maybe giving that glycocalyx, which is the slippery part of your blood vessels, more time to recover. I prefer to treat that a different way. And we also know that testosterone is the master of all things vascular. So if we're starting with hormone balancing, we're starting with testosterone replacement therapy, we're working on muscle building because muscles equal
1: so
3: age.
1: You're not a big believer in intermittent fasting?
3: I don't think it's the right way to solve that problem.
1: Okay.
3: I think that...
1: Does it have any other health benefits?
3: It might help people with vascular plaque recover somewhat, but I prefer a supplement called Artyrosil because then we know that glycocalyx is going to be recovered. So I prefer to treat with Artyrosil instead of a diet, and then we can get protein, and then we can have muscles, and that's going to get that person to live longer.
1: Is it true about night eating? It's not good for you?
3: You don't want to have a big caloric intake too close to sleep for a few reasons. One is your body's going to convert that to sugar and fat really quickly.
1: Oh, okay.
3: And the other is it could actually interrupt your sleep cycles.
1: Okay.
3: And we want to make sure we have enough time in each sleep cycle so that sleep quality gets us what we need.
1: You were going to talk about sleep when we were interrupted last time with a break. In other words, you said you can get sleep in different stages. In other words, in different lifts. You can do it once in the morning, once in the afternoon, once at night, or all at once. Or were you meaning that you could sleep at different times and add it all up?
3: So it's the sleep that works for you. So many Americans will sleep in one fell swoop. They'll sleep for 8 hours, and hopefully they'll get enough time at REM sleep and deep sleep in the different stages.
1: Twice.
3: I sleep twice as well. I sleep for 4 hours. I'm up for 1 to 2 hours, and I sleep another 3 to 4 hours. And I have great sleep, and I have this lovely little bit of time in the middle of the night where I can actually read.
1: I have an late afternoon to early evening sleep of about 3 hours. And then at night, I go to sleep for about 5 hours.
3: It's fine. If you have enough time for your brain to get the garbage out, that's during deep sleep, then so long as you have enough of that and that works for you and you're not tired and having other issues at other times, then that's what works for you.
1: Okay, we got more coming up on the Troubleshooter Show, 303-713-TALK, 713-8255. Ray, if you hang on, I'll take you up next, I promise, right after this. 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
1: Hello, Tom Martino here. Welcome to the show. I'm with Kimberly Cunningham from Cunningham Clinic. Right now, Mary, we'll take your question for Kim in a second. I need to go to Ray right now, who has an issue with a condo for his son's condo. Go ahead. What's going on with you, Ray? What's happening?
24: My son works out of town a lot, and I had a sewer backup in the building. Then the HOA hired somebody to come and clean the sewer out, and they made matters worse, and it flooded his place with sewer.
1: Uh-oh.
24: They tore all the floors out and stuff. While he wasn't even home, threw his furniture away. But now the HOA, he did hire Matt, but they haven't gotten anywhere. With the HOA says they don't have the money to pay for it. They got $100,000 deductible on their insurance. And his insurance policy says, you're not covered. We're not paying anything. So he's just kind of looking for direction.
1: Okay, let's get this straight. One thing at a time. Why did the sewer back up? Does anyone know?
24: Well, the plumber said what made it worse was when the Roto-Rooter broke their tool off in the line. That's what made the major flood, but they don't know where it was.
1: Okay. Well, I'm not sure. Okay, got that. So Roto-Rooter is the one that damaged your kid's condo because of getting the tool stuck?
24: Well, that's what they're saying. I don't know. They said it was already flooded, but they made it a lot worse.
1: Okay, what was the initial flooding caused by?
24: I'm not sure, Tom. They said that's why they sent the road.
1: Okay, here's why I'm saying this, Ray. In order to get paid, he's got to go to someone responsible. And unfortunately, here's the really unfortunate part. Sometimes there is no responsible party. But the condo in general, I would go to first. The condo HOA, which is partly him. And so if he sued the HOA for damages, he would say that they were negligent. But then you have to figure out, how were they negligent? Or was it someone else who kept flushing stuff down? In other words, I don't think he's going to be able to find a bad guy. And that's unfortunate. And insurance does not always cover sewer backups. You have to have that actual coverage or flood coverage if the water came from outside the condo and flowed into the condo. So it sounds to me like he is truly going to be out of luck. I don't know what else to tell you. It sounds like he's out of luck.
25: Tom, I have to respectfully disagree because I heard about two responsible parties.
1: Who?
25: First of all, the HOA, who's responsible. Listen to this.
1: Yeah, I see.
25: They're
1: that.
25: Responsible for proper maintenance of the sewer disposal system, right?
1: If he can find negligence in that maintenance.
25: Well, I think the flood itself is prima facie evidence of negligence.
1: But what is considered proper maintenance is what I'm asking.
25: Well, that's easy. Proper maintenance means sewage doesn't back up into your condo.
1: Well, that doesn't necessarily mean that. So, I mean, what if somebody flushed something down and caused it?
25: Well, If they can show that somebody's,
1: paper towels,
25: a T-shirt got stuck in there.
1: All I'm saying is it doesn't automatically mean negligence because of backup.
25: Okay, fine. But let me speak about the second responsible party.
1: And that's which is Roto-Rooter.
25: So the HOA has to take responsibility in part for the Roto-Rooter itself because they hired the Roto-Rooter to come in. Roto-Rooter allegedly did more damage. So not only is the HOA responsible in two different ways, in my view, but Roto-Rooter itself has insurance for stuff like that.
1: Right.
25: Their equipment broke in there. It caused further damage. Now, I'm not saying this is a very simple. This is going to be a very complicated matter.
1: It's going to be not just complicated, but I'm going to predict to get to the courthouse will cost him more than it will to fix his condo.
25: Right. Now, if he's successful, however, he will recover his legal fees under the HOA ruling documents that specify that the losing party pays for the winning party's legal fees. Right? So if
1: and
25: you prevail, then he's going to be really sewage creep.
1: I'm back to my original premise. How much is it going to cost to fix it? Because I don't think you're going to be able to prove negligence without spending more money than it takes to fix it. That's my whole point. If you're looking to solve the problem, how much damage has been done? Did he get an estimate?
24: I don't know if they did not, Tom. It's basically the floors and the wall need to be cut out.
1: What's the appraised value? Do you know of that? What's his appraised value?
24: Of his home?
1: Yeah, probably of the condo.
24: Probably $150,000.
1: Okay.
24: It's a small place downtown Denver. It's not a big building.
25: The HOA is broke, it sounds like. They have a deductible and no money.
1: I don't see a win here. Because even if he collects from the HOA, the HOA has to have insurance, though, don't they?
25: He said they have $100,000 deductible.
24: $100,000 deductible.
1: Well, yeah, but that's not... how many units in this building?
24: I'm guessing 20, 24, maybe.
1: Here's what's funny about this. He'll have to pay part of the capital assessment toward the deductible.
25: Right, but that's only 5%.
1: If there's a $100,000 deductible, mm-hmm. divide that by 20. Mm-hmm. Okay, and there's you got your share of the
25: that's
1: deductible.
25: That's just $5,000.
1: Yeah, so he'll have to pay $5,000 for an insurance claim.
25: I agree, but it's better than him being stuck without a home.
1: But first of all, Dimitri is looking at this through rose-colored glasses. The actual reality is you're not going to prove negligence for less than it costs to fix the condo. It's more practical to fix the condo. If you're going after parties, you're going after the HOA, partly which is your son, and you're also going after the Roto-Rooter. So here's the point. Roto-Rooter probably has insurance, but you have to prove it. And they're going to fight it. So will the HOA, or maybe the HOA just goes bankrupt, or the HOA does a special assessment to pay for it. So we have to get some idea how much it's going to cost to fix to see if it's worth going after anyone. What did Matt say at Paragon Services, the public adjuster? What did he say?
24: He has one of his other guys looking at it, and the last thing I talked to my son last week, he said that the gentleman was going to have a lawyer write a letter to the HOA.
1: But if the HOA truly has a large deductible, and they are negligent, they're going to have to pay it. But if they don't do it voluntarily, I really don't believe he's going to be able to get this done. Do you realize if he sues the HOA and loses, he's on the hook for their fees?
24: Yeah, it's not a winning situation. I understand that. So...
1: do you think, did anyone give you a hint how much damage? 50,000, are we talking? 25,000?
24: I would imagine 50,000 is kind of what I was thinking.
1: Is it paid for or does he owe on it?
24: Oh, he owes very little on it, so...
1: he may have to, unfortunately, get a second or something or a new first. It's terrible.
25: And then, Tom, what's to stop that from happening again?
1: I know it. I know it.
25: It's still not clear to me why his own insurance won't pay for the damage.
1: Because it's considered flood if it flows into his apartment.
25: Even sewage? Uh-huh. Like from plumbing, from the internal plumbing system?
1: No, not really. Technically, if it's outside his unit and flows into his unit, Well, although
25: no, it, I think that's groundwater.
1: Well, that's different then. That's different. Yeah. If it see what they call flood is hitting a horizontal surface and flowing into the unit. What also they call but sewer backup. There's a very specific coverage for sewer backups as well. And so he's got to look to his insurance to see what did Matt say about his insurance.
24: I don't know. All he said is what I told you, that they're not going to cover. I don't know if they actually.
1: Well, Matt would know whether it's liable or not. Most insurance companies don't pay for sewer backups unless it's specifically named. Most of them don't. In fact, they exclude it. But I don't know what your son's policy says. I would have somebody look at that policy.
25: Well, Matt already did. Yeah. I mean, that's the entire area of operations for Matt. And if Matt can't get his insurance, his son's insurance company to cover the damage, that means he didn't have that coverage.
1: That's too bad.
24: I'll call and see what he has to say about it. I was just wanting to know what you thought. I should point him in the right direction. But I got another comment. I really like the way Dee thinks. I like his reasoning.
1: Yeah. Okay.
24: No, I
1: okay,
24: do.
1: That's I good. Do. I'm glad.
24: And I have a question for the doctor, too, if you got a minute.
1: Yes, go ahead.
0: Nurse practitioner. Nurse practitioner.
24: About 5 years ago, I had a minor heart attack, and they told me it was because I was on testosterone, and I had way too many red blood cells in my system.
1: So well, there's two different things. go ahead.
2: Were you on shots, or?
24: Yeah, I was on shots.
2: Yeah, so shots are associated with the greatest risk of too many red blood cells and high hemoglobin and hematocrit in Colorado.
1: That thickness of the blood, what is that called?
2: Hemoglobin and hematocrit.
1: Yeah.
2: So those are typically higher anyway in Colorado because we live at higher altitudes and then we go play at even higher altitudes up in the mountains. So there's the association with testosterone and heart attacks has actually been fairly down. It's not as much as we used to think. There's a new trial called the TRAVERSE, T-R-A-V-E-R-S-E. TRAVERSE trial was an FDA-mandated trial. It was a non-inferiority trial on over 5,000 men looking at, does testosterone cause major adverse cardiac events? And the answer is actually no. So it's unlikely that your testosterone was a major contributor to the event. Now, whether or not you're going to continue with testosterone therapy, there's lots of reasons to do so, but we'd want to make sure we didn't use shots as the delivery mechanism. We'd want to do pellets or creams. We'd want to make sure that we dosed you correctly based on appropriate labs and that sex hormone binding globulin. And then we want to make sure that we didn't miss anything else because there's other reasons that people have heart attacks. A lot of it is actually sugar or metabolic dysbiosis. So what's your fasting insulin doing? What's your hemoglobin A1C doing? What are the other avenues that we can correct to lower your risk of heart attack? Because I don't want you to have another one. So those are things that I would want to look at. But whether or not you can continue with testosterone, definitely, but we just want to make sure we're careful in how we dose you and then what your levels are.
24: Yeah, I've been off of it for quite a few years, but I know I need to be on it because it's just killing me.
2: Well, you're not feeling well.
1: I was told when I was on, before you, when I had testosterone therapy, they said my blood was thick.
2: Mm-hmm.
1: And I had the answer for them was to donate blood.
2: Yeah, and you want to be careful with that because if you're going to go dump blood, if you donate blood too often, you can actually lower your iron and ferritin, and then that makes you sick in a different way. So the better thing is to not give you a delivery system that even causes that problem.
1: Do pellets cause that problem?
2: It's much, much less than in shots. And I don't treat to the total testosterone. I'm going to treat to that calculated free testosterone. Exactly how much do you need, which might be different from how much Dimitri needs or how much somebody else needs. And so if I can get your dose specific to you, then we don't see that as a problem.
1: Okay.
24: We live on the western slope. Is there any way of getting blood drawn here and having you look at the results?
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2: Absolutely.
1: I got to take this break, and I want to tell you about 303roofer.com. No money down ever, free roof inspection. donations, and they don't take any money up front for anything, not even the inspection. 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
14: Yes. Hello.
13: Hi.
14: Yeah, I do. I talked to you a little bit ago about my thyroid issues.
13: Yes.
14: And I also have massive sweats going on with this tube that just, I'm fine, and then all of a sudden I'm just completely soaked from head to toe.
13: How old are you, Mary?
14: For no reason.
13: How old are you?
14: I just turned 70.
13: Okay.
14: I just turned 70 years old.
13: Isn't that kind of late for menopause?
15: So the symptoms of menopause,
14: right?
15: Well, the symptoms of menopause may or may not resolve over time.
13: Oh.
15: So the hot flashes, night sweats, skin changes, right, vaginal dryness, they might continue on for the rest of your life. So menopause is the moment in time when a woman has gone 12 months without

0: menstrual cycle. And so every second thereafter is called postmenopause for the scientific nomenclature.
1: I had a full hysterectomy.
0: They take the ovaries as well?
1: Yep.
0: Yeah, so
1: I wasn't going to use
2: it. And are you on any hormone replacement now?
1: No, I am not.
2: That's your problem.
0: So for whenever we can, we want to replace the testosterone so that the night sweats improve and the muscle tone and all the things we've been talking about today. And then the estrogen, and I tend to be very conservative on replacement. The minimum effective dose is good in any medical intervention. So the lowest effective dose is the one we want to go with. And a little bit of estrogen goes a long way for regulating body temperature so you don't get these hot flashes out of nowhere. But also estrogen is really important to oppose cortisol. So people talk about cortisol and they talk about stress and stress hormones that cause weight gain and brain fog and fatigue and body aches and pains. Estrogen tells cortisol to stop going up. So we want everything in balance, and a little bit of estradiol goes a long way for balancing that out in addition to stopping the hot flashes.
1: I do have a problem with estrogen though. I had breast cancer, which was estrogen fed. So
2: I've heard that before. I've heard so many women say that the cancer is fed by estrogen.
0: So breast tissue has lots of different receptor sites in it, but most of the receptor sites are estrogen receptive and progesterone receptive. That's how women make milk after pregnancy to feed a baby. So an ER/PR estrogen or progesterone positive breast cancer tumor is the most common kind. Now, estrogen doesn't cause the cancer, but during cancer treatment, we definitely want to take away any food source.
2: Okay.
0: Sugar is a big food source. Alcohol is a big food source for cancer. We want to stop all of those things during treatment. But then after treatment, we start looking at timelines. There's an oncologist that I work with in Denver. She's amazing, Dr. Mabel Mardonis, and she and her team will look at how long has it been? What kind of tumor was it? Did they get all of it? What was the staging? Was there any metastatic disease? So all of those things will play into, we can always start testosterone and we don't ever have to stop it. But do we want to reintroduce estrogen at some point out? And is it 5 years? Is it 10 years? So depending on how far away from the disease we are into the safety zone, I have a woman who started estrogen after 20 years of being breast cancer free. Because she was, her bone density wasn't coming back no matter what else we did. We had a whole conversation about it. She spoke with her oncologist. I talked to her oncologist. We had a conversation about risk. And the risk of not introducing a very conservative estrogen dose 20 years after being cured of her disease or being considered eliminated of it was greater than not giving her this little bit of estrogen. She feels amazing. So it's all a conversation about risk and where you're at and what we can do to help you.
2: Yeah, Mary, what you ought to do is give a call to the clinic and take advantage of this introductory offer, this $300 for all the labs and analysis. That's an incredible deal. For those listening, 720-650-4660. That's 720-650-4660.
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4: You might see some slow traffic interchanging from I-25 northbound to I-70 eastbound. We've got a crash off on the right shoulder right at Washington Street. This was a bit more of a problem a couple minutes ago. Looks like most of it has been cleared out now. All lanes open. Still seeing some slow traffic back from I-25. 6th Avenue eastbound, some stop and go on the off-ramp to I-25 southbound. Pretty typical for this time of day. With traffic, I'm Mark Swan.
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7: Hey, Wednesday at 4. Remember that killer trucker who burned all those people up on I-70? Sentenced to 100 years plus? Well, now thanks to Jared Polis via Kim Kardashian, he's soon eligible for parole. Should he get it? Join me at 4.
8: Oh, yeah, that's it. Tom Martino here. Welcome to the show. And I have some questions here. But Mary did want to know how you sleep. Don't bring Mary up. That's okay. How do you sleep, Kim? I sleep a few hours here and a few hours there. How do you sleep?
9: Oh, I have a split sleep schedule. So I'm lights out at like 8:39. I'll sleep for a solid 4 hours. I'm up for an hour and a half to 2 hours, and then I sleep for another three. It works great for me.
8: Some guy says, I'm on testosterone, on the pellets, and is it normal to also need ED medications from time to time? Or actually, what he just said, I said from time to time, he just says, is it normal to still need ED meds?
9: You might.
8: Yeah.
9: So what happens with erectile dysfunction is we have loss of blood flow to the area, so that might be a vascular issue. And in fact, someone with erectile dysfunction needs better cardiac workups because erectile dysfunction is a vascular disorder. Might there also be a vascular disorder in the heart? And so from diagnosis to erectile dysfunction, in some men, the time to their first heart attack is about 5 years. So we definitely want to see better cardiac workups in men with erectile dysfunction because vascular issues don't happen just in the penis. They can happen in the heart as well. And then testosterone therapy is going to help improve vasodilation to the area so the blood can get in, the sphincter tone, so the blood doesn't come back out until after orgasm. So testosterone definitely helps all of those processes. However, if we're pretty far gapped from the last time we had therapeutic testosterone, there might be some structural issues. And so we still might need to reach for Viagra or Cialis to get through a sexual encounter. If testosterone isn't enough to regain independent sexual activity in men, usually at the 6 month mark, we'll reach for something called the Z wave. If you want to look it up, it's the Gaines wave or shock therapy for erectile dysfunction. And that's a shock therapy device we use on the penis, right and left base of the penis and under the scrotum to make sure that the blood vessels.
8: It's not invasive.
9: Non-invasive. It's shockwave therapy, but it's not like.
8: Does it work?
9: It does.
8: What does it do?
9: So it clears out any micro occlusions in the blood vessels. So these are capillaries. They're the tiniest blood vessels. I actually had a patient once say, so you're going to get the junk out of my junk, which I thought was pretty funny.
8: Yeah, yeah.
9: I said, sure, we'll go with that. So breaking up any of the impedance. And so now blood can actually flow. In addition, shockwave therapy, and it's not painful. You got to go 6 times in 2 weeks. It does a really lovely job of building new blood vessels into the area. Now, if you did shockwave therapy before you replaced the testosterone, it's probably not going to work because testosterone is in charge of how you build and repair and maintain blood vessels. So we start with the testosterone, give it 6 months, and then if we need to, we'll do the shockwave therapy. And I usually don't have to use the shockwave therapy in very many men because usually the testosterone alone will do it.
8: What kind of workouts? This is another question from a listener. What kind of workouts do you recommend as far as I think it's a man technically, but I don't know that for sure.
9: Anybody over the age of 50, it's the same. You need to lift weights twice a week, non-negotiable, lift heavy, because you are in a muscle wasting part of your life.
8: Okay, so you want to keep your muscle
9: lift
8: tone
9: weights
8: up.
9: Twice a week. And then you need to move at least 3 of the other days in whatever makes you happy and get your heart rate up. So if you'll do it, then I'm happy with it. But you have to lift twice a week and then move. I say move with joy at least 3 other days a week.
8: Okay.
9: Yeah.
8: And as far as the blood work, somebody wants to know, what is the actual procedure? They get blood work, and then what do you do? What is involved in the analysis? Is there an exam?
9: So the initial $350, but for your listeners, it's only $300.
8: $300 today.
9: That is the cost of drawing the blood, the cost of the actual labs themselves, this very large expanded panel, and the written analysis. And they get that, and they can take that back to their doctor, or they can decide to continue with my...
8: Okay, so they get a written analysis.
9: Yep. And then if they want to come in and talk to a provider... Yeah, so then if they want to come in and see a provider, that's a one-hour visit, and that's $300.
8: Okay, now they come in for that one-hour visit. What do you guys usually do? Do you set up a plan for the future?
9: Mm-hmm. Yeah, so that's somebody who usually wants to continue care with us, and we're going to put them on a whole plan of nutrition, supplements, how are we going to do your hormone replacement therapy? Do you need a GLP-1 or medical weight loss? What's your longevity plan? Do we need to get a scan of your heart because nobody's looked yet and you're at risk for heart disease? So we get all of that going. And then whatever you picked, we go from there.
8: All right. Well, you heard from Kimberly Cunningham, CunninghamClinic.com. Their number is 720-650-4660. Remember, things don't get better on their own. Okay? CunninghamClinic.com, 720-650-4660. 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
14: ABC News, I'm Michelle Franzen. In Minnesota, federal authorities announcing the arrest of an 18-year-old alleging he was planning an ISIS-inspired mass shooting at the Mall of America. Court records alleging the teen was taken into custody yesterday after allegedly purchasing an assault rifle and ammunition from a confidential source, U.S. Attorney Daniel Rosen.
15: Here, because of their vigilance and diligence, they were able to detect a threat and disrupt it before the defendant carried out his intention to kill, in his words, maybe 30 to 60 people.
14: The World Health Organization says there's still no confirmation from the Russian government on what killed a lab worker in Siberia. It's a suspected case of pneumonic plague, and hundreds of others are in quarantine. Memorials and protests today in Israel marking 3 years since the Hamas October 7th attacks when terrorists killed 1,200 Israelis and took others hostage, sparking the war in Gaza and leaving 70,000 Palestinians dead. This is ABC News. Sailors on board the USS Abraham Lincoln expected to dock tomorrow in Southern California. It follows a record 10-month deployment. ABC News confirming 8 crew members on board attempted suicide since the start of that deployment, tied to the Iran war. Today, Defense Secretary Pete Hegseth on board, speaking to the crew and commending them for their work.
16: I'm the one who signed that orders book twice to extend you also. No, I am. Plead guilty. A, because of the incredible effectiveness that you showcased on the battlefield and the necessity, but also B, the mission required it. And C, because, you know, President Trump had full faith that you would deliver on behalf of the American people, and you did.
14: A Utah company, the first in the nation to receive approval for AI to issue prescriptions for acne. Patients can sign up through an app and receive a treatment plan and their prescription. I'm Michelle Franzen, ABC News.
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20: 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Connor Shreve reporting in Denver.
21: 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Street and parking closures will affect Wynkoop, Wazee, and 17th Streets.
22: Which makes it all the better for customers to take RTD services if they can.
21: RTD's Tara Broghammer says the main Union Station entrance at 17th and Wynkoop will be closed, but travelers can access the train and bus platform from 16th and 18th Streets.
20: A former Colorado State student has filed a lawsuit against Phi Delta Theta fraternity, alleging negligence in failing to protect her from a rape incident at a party in 2024. The plaintiff claims she was given a drink that made her unconscious and subsequently raped by a fraternity member. The accused student was found responsible for sexual assault by the university and suspended for 1 year. The plaintiff seeks damages for physical and emotional harm, lost income, and other related costs. The court's scheduled to review on November 12th. I'm Sam Speck.
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24: Some normal Wednesday slow spots throughout the Denver metro for your 2 o'clock commute. I-25 northbound into downtown. Stop and go traffic between Alameda and 6th, only adding a minute or two to your drive there. North of there, I-70 westbound congestion between Colorado Boulevard and Brighton Boulevard there. That's something we see every day. Same for I-70 eastbound to DIA. Slow speeds start at Havana to about Pena Boulevard. With traffic, I'm Mark Swan.
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3: Because it's hard to park. The two Costcos that are nearest me are like 5 miles away, and the Walgreens is like half a mile away. And so that's just it. I chased down medicine at two Walgreens last night. So all the tests came back negative. I don't have the COVID. I don't have flu. I don't have any. It's just a cold. So hydrocodone sipping today, baby. Hydrocodone.
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3: Right. That's right. So my ballot came yesterday, not yesterday, day before yesterday. I opened my ballot yesterday. Now I live in Highlands Ranch, unincorporated Douglas County. So I typically, I walked out to the mailbox, because my community mailbox is near at the end of my driveway. Pulled out the envelope with the little window and the barcode, carried it back into the house, sat down in my big ass chair. 14 statewide measures, a ballot the size of, a placemat or something, front and back. I flipped it over and bingo, there it was. Ballot issue 7A. Front Range Passenger Rail District. Quote, shall Front Range Passenger Rail District taxes be increased $295 million annually and by whatever amounts are raised annually thereafter, close quote. The Cuckoo for Cocoa train tax. The Colorado Connector. Cuckoo on my ballot. Here's the problem with that. I don't live in the Front Range Passenger Rail District. If you live in Highlands Ranch, neither do you. The legislature made sure of that back in May. So why is that on my ballot that's sitting on my desk right now? When the legislature, when the Politburo created this rail district in 2021, they drew it huge, big, Wyoming to New Mexico, 13 counties along the 25. And if you lived inside the metro planning area, you were in the district. Highlands Ranch was in, Castle Rock was in, Lone Tree, Monument, Greeley, all in. And then came springtime. Senate Bill 172. Every sponsor a Democrat. The governor signed it back on May 26th, and it took effect that day, May 26th. Now, what that bill did was it threw out the old map of the Cuckoo for Cocoa district completely, entirely, in whole. Today, the district is just a list. The statute literally names 31 cities and towns, one after the other, Denver, Boulder, Fort Collins, Colorado Springs, Pueblo, Centennial, Littleton, on down the line. Then it adds exactly one piece of unincorporated Douglas County, Sterling Ranch, one housing development, which I think there's some shenanigans going on there, but that's for another day. That's Douglas County's entire share of the district, Sterling Ranch, plus the little sliver of Littleton that crosses the county line. Castle Rock is out, so's Lone Tree, Parker, Castle Pines, every house in Highlands Ranch, including mine. Now, according to Complete Colorado, the Independence Institute's news site, the new map dropped roughly 40% of the people who used to live in the district. 40% of the old electorate got taken out of the district, gone with one bill. Now, before I tell you what I really believe is going on, let me tell you what they tell us is going on. Sal Pace runs this district, the Cuckoo for Cocoa district. He's a former state rep from Pueblo. He and the bill's sponsor say they used, air quotes here, objective criteria. So they will tell you, which is all bullcrap, but they'll tell you that a city made the cut if at least 20% of its people live within 5 miles of a planned train station. And they also said the county clerks told them that the old boundaries, the lines drawn a few miles off the interstate, cutting through unincorporated land, were just too hard to run an election on. Yeah, so the old map was just too hard to run an election on. City limits are clean. Clerks know where the city limits are. Stations and clean lines. That's their case on paper. It's really tidy, isn't it? Here's the rest of the paper. When Sal Pace walked lawmakers through the options back in April, he said the map they pick had some of the highest, but not the highest, some of the highest tax base. So that's the general manager of the Cuckoo for Cocoa train district that wants to raise $250 million, you know, next year and every year after that. That's the general manager of that district telling the Politburo this map was chosen specifically with an eye on the money. Now, the Colorado Sun, a paper that nobody has ever accused of being a right-wing outlet, described the new district as scaled back to the urban and more liberal centers of the state. Those are their words. Paraphrased a little bit, but that's essentially what they said. The Sun listed what got trimmed: Castle Rock, Lone Tree, Monument, Greeley, most unincorporated areas. Look at who stayed inside the lines. Look at who got drawn out. Now, I can't, nor do I want to climb into Sal Pace's head. It just grosses me out. But I'm not going to tell you this map was drawn to cut conservatives out of the vote. I cannot prove that. But I believe it. I believe they redrew the map because they wanted the people who were most likely to vote against Cuckoo for Cocoa, they wanted them out of that district. The thing I can do, though, without any questions, is I can read a map. And this map put the voters that are most likely to say yes inside the Cuckoo for Cocoa district and the voters most likely to say no outside of the Cuckoo for Cocoa district. Anywhere else in American politics, we got a word for that. We just never think about it in terms of a Cuckoo for Cocoa train district. It's called the gerrymander. Yes, this map, this district has been gerrymandered to make sure that we get all of the liberal weenie, beanie, weenie people that are just, oh, Cuckoo for Cocoa, got to have a train, got to have a high-speed train, because we know it doesn't work anywhere else, but we'll do it here. We'll do it right. Here's the part that will bother you, whether you love trains or hate trains. By the way, can I tell you something? I love trains. When I was in D.C., I told my security detail anytime we needed to go to Philly or New York or Boston, take the train. We're going to take the train. It's just so much more civilized. We take the Acela, this so-called high-speed train that gets up to, I think, maybe 100 miles an hour for about 2 minutes. Being outside the line doesn't keep your wallet outside the line. Because this is a sales tax. It's charged on what you buy inside the district. You drive up to South Glen to buy a pair of jeans? That's Centennial. You'll pay it. You grab dinner in downtown Littleton? You'll pay it. You'll pay the tax. You just don't get a vote on it. I seem to remember there was a little tea party somewhere on the East Coast, like Boston or someplace, over the exact kind of arrangement. Yeah, gerrymandering and taxation without representation. Now, here's the irony. Remember the reason they gave for redrawing this map? The clerk said the old boundaries were too hard to run an election on. Too messy. So the legislature did something nice. They gave them a clean list of city limits. 31 towns, one subdivision. You could fit it on an index card. And then the ballot showed up in Highlands Ranch anyway. Now, just let that percolate for a minute. They spent an entire session of the Politburo drawing Highlands Ranch out of the district. They did in May, May, June, July, August, September, October, 5 months ago. They had all summer. And the one thing the new map was built to do, keep this question off ballots outside the district, it didn't do that. Not on my ballot. And according to KOAA down in the Springs this morning, not on ballots in parts of Adams, Arapahoe, or Weld counties either. Four counties, one clean, simple list of city limits. The voters they drew out of the district got the ballot anyway. Now, under the new law, the Secretary of State, the incompetent, the truly incompetent Jenna Griswold, who doesn't seem to be able to run the Secretary of State's office, and who now wants to be the Attorney General, the Chief Law Enforcement of the state of Colorado, who lied about being, well, I argued a case before the U.S. Supreme Court. No, sweetheart, you did not. That was a bald-faced lie. The Secretary of State certifies this question to every county that's even partly inside the Cuckoo for Cocoa District. Douglas County is partly inside because of Sterling Ranch and that little sliver of Littleton. So 7A belongs on some ballots in Douglas County, but not mine. Somebody had to tell the county, Jenna, which houses get it and which houses do not. Somebody drew that line wrong in four counties. Who? I don't know yet. I'll guess on air. If it's wrong, I'll say so. Jenna Griswold and the staff at the Colorado Secretary of State's office. Probably in conjunction with the county clerks, too. Now, here's what the state is saying. The Secretary of State's office told KOAA, the department will assist affected counties so that only eligible voters have their vote in this contest counted. How? How are you going to do this, sweetheart? You don't say. KOAA also reports the counties cannot process or count votes on this question until October 19th. So there's a little time to fix it. A little. So is my ballot legal? Have you thought about that? Let me put my lawyer hat on for a moment. Because I know what some of you are thinking. If the ballot's wrong, is my whole ballot bad? No, I think, not legal advice, I think that our ballots are fine. Your vote for governor counts. Your school board votes counts. All 14 statewide measures going to count. The only thing on that ballot that can't count is 7A. Now, the statute says that a tax like this goes to the registered electors of the district. Tabor says the same thing. If you don't live in the district, you're not one of those electors, and your vote on that question cannot lawfully be counted. Now, Colorado clerks have cleaned up this kind of mess before. A few years back, Arapahoe County mailed about 200 Aurora voters' ballots for the wrong city council ward. The fix was simple. The votes in the wrong race just didn't count. Everything else on those ballots did. In 2023, a vendor sent 15,000 Teller County votes the wrong ballot, and the county just mailed replacements. So the clean version of the fix, if every voter in a particular ballot style lives outside the district, the clerk can simply refuse to count 7A for that ballot style. Done. But guess what? That's not as simple as it seems. Here's where it gets ugly. Some neighborhoods sit right on the line, near Sterling Ranch, for example, near that little piece, that little sliver of Littleton. If people on both sides of the line got the identical ballot, there is no way to sort them out after the fact. Because once your ballot comes out of the envelope, nobody can tell whose ballot it is. They're not going to know. Is this a ballot from somebody in the Cuckoo for Cocoa District or not in the Cuckoo for Cocoa District? They have effed this up royally. Jenna, congratulations. This is, and let me just say to the Colorado Republican Party, if you don't make this an election issue, you deserve to lose. Once your ballot comes out of the envelope, nobody can tell whose it is. That's the secret ballot doing the job of a secret ballot. Now, in that case, the only real fix is new ballots. And it has to happen before people mail the ones they have now back. Which makes me, because I'm just so passive-aggressive, I'm going to get home sometime today, and I'm going to mark that ballot, and I'm going to go drop it into a Dropbox ASAP. Because if I can help screw up the counting of the cuckoo for cocoa, and if I can help screw up somehow the incompetency of our Secretary of State, if I can exacerbate her incompetence, I'm going to do it, baby. I'm going to do it. And then there's the flip side, which honestly does worry me more. If somebody loaded the wrong map, did anybody who actually lives in the district get a ballot without 7A on it? Somebody in Sterling Ranch or somebody in that little sliver of Littleton? Sending a question to people who can't vote on it is a total mess. Leaving it off for people who have every right to vote on it is a larger problem. Now, the state started talking to reporters last night. Has anybody told the voters holding these ballots? I haven't seen a notice in my mailbox. I haven't got an email from Ballot Tracks or anybody else. People are filling these ballots out right now. Now, I'll confess something. When I first figured this out, my gut said, vote no on 7A anyway. Twice as hard out of pure spite. Now, the lawyer in me kind of took the pen away. You can do or not do this. Doesn't make any difference. Vote everything else, but if you live outside the district, leave 7A blank. Don't hand anybody. This has nothing to do with 7A. This has more about protecting the integrity of your ballot. If you don't live in the district, don't vote on 7A. Because that you just might give somebody a reason to set your ballot aside or argue about it in a recount. That blank costs you nothing because your vote on that question was never going to count anyway. And here's what I want from the people in charge. Douglas County, Adams, Arapahoe, Well, the Secretary of State, the Rail District. How many ballots went out with this question to people who cannot vote on them? Which neighborhoods? Did anyone inside the district get shorted? What's the fix? And when are you going to tell the voters about this? Simple questions. A notice to the voters would answer every one of them. I put a note up on heck of a job last night because I was just dumbfounded by this. Simply cannot believe sometimes just exactly how dumb this state can be. This hour's chance to win $1,000 is coming up in the next 5 minutes.
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13: On August 4th, 1962, Marilyn Monroe died. 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The third way. 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
16: Three staccato cries of Mayday and an eyewitness report of a mid-air explosion is about all that is known this morning of the British Columbia air disaster, which yesterday claimed 52 lives.
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2: 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Now 9 to noon on KOA. Oh, baby.
3: Mike, down here in Colorado Springs, people would have to drive quite a few miles, the majority of people, to get to the two rail stations they're talking about putting in. So most people are saying, why? What difference does it make if I drive up there or take the rail for twice as much time?
4: Oh, sweetheart, do I have to explain everything? I get so tired of having to explain things. You're virtue signaling. We don't care about... We understand you got to drive several miles to get to the train station, but once you park your car and you walk to the train and you sit down on the train, you are now saving the planet. And by the way, I don't know how old you are, but if you are 2 years old, you're a newborn, you're going to be dead before this train is ever built. If you live to be 100, it's not going to get built. It is the biggest freaking fiasco. Why do we keep doing this stupid stuff? Trains, we're not Europe. We're not some compact little country. High speed from Fort Collins to Pueblo. Oh, good grief. Every time I see it, what was I doing the other? Oh, I had a dinner. Was that Monday? Yeah, Monday night I had a dinner. And I'm coming back and the Bustang or whatever it is that comes down from Boulder goes back and forth. And it was the Flatirons Flyer or something. I forget what it was. And it was just dark enough that the lights on inside, I could see there were people inside. I literally slowed down, got behind it, and then pulled back over to the other side so I could count. I didn't count one soul on it. Not one. Now, maybe they were sitting on the aisle so I couldn't see them from the window, but I didn't see one person on that stupid bus. Oh, I want you to picture this. I read this story. This was in the Wall Street Journal. So this isn't just some local yokel story, but you'll love it because it's, let me paint the picture for you. It's a gray morning, let's say next April. A Gulfstream 650, the big, beautiful private jet, which I'd like to have one. It drops out of the clouds over the western slope. It rolls out long and taxis up to the ramp. The door folds down. A man in a quarter zip that costs more than your first car steps out onto the top stair. Oh, breathes in one deep breath of mountain air, looks around, and he's suddenly pissed off. His Gulfstream has landed in Rifle, Colorado, Garfield County, oil and gas country, a town where people get up before the sun, where they work for a living, and they order their coffee in a size called large. This poor sucker still got 60 miles to go by car on Highway 82 with the rest of the plebes going to work. That right there, the Gulfstream, the guy that just flew in from Los Angeles, or New York, or Paris, or wherever, is beside himself. He's in some little two-bit, dirt, crappy town called Rifle, and he was supposed to be in Aspen. That's the crisis that's gripping Aspen right now. And I've been laughing about this for 2 days straight. I spent some time in Aspen years ago, back before it got this expensive. and displeased with itself. So I understand. I come to this story with affection. Well, maybe a little, not much. Mostly I just come with the popcorn just to watch these people fall apart. Here's what's actually happening, because I want the facts straight before I start throwing the tomatoes at this story. The Aspen-Pitkin County Airport is going to shut down completely. Commercial flights, private jets, the terminal, all of from 11 o'clock at night on Sunday, April 4th, 2027, until 7 in the evening on Friday, November 19th. 7.5 months. Nobody lands. Nobody takes off. Nobody even walks into the building. And while it's closed, the county is tearing out the runway, widening it from 100 feet to 150 feet, sliding the whole thing 80 feet to the west, and breaking ground on a brand new terminal in a brand new private jet facility. Why? One, because the old runway is worn out. The airport has shut down every spring since 2023 just to patch the pavement. And federal standards call for 400 feet between the center line of the runway and the center line of the taxiway. So they need, according to federal standards, 400 feet. Aspen has 320. They're 80 feet short, and they've been 80 feet short for decades. And the FAA, which by its own count has handled this airport almost $120 million in grants since 1982, so the Gulf Streams can land there, they want it fixed. I'll give them that one straight up. Closing once and doing it right beats picking up the scab every April. I'd make the same call if I was in Aspen. Now, start with who actually uses the airport. Again, the Colorado Sun, that left-wing bastion of bullcrap, reported a few years back that private planes make up about 83% of the traffic in and out of Aspen. 83%! That's a private jet port with a couple of United gates bolted so it can keep calling itself public. That's all it is. It's really just a fixed-based operator. It is a private airport funded with taxpayer dollars. Put a couple of United flights in there just so we can call it a public airport, but it's mostly Gulf Streams. Now, the people who live in Aspen have been fighting about

0: wrong with you? He ran for Pitkin County Sheriff on the freak power ticket. Remember that? 50-some years later, his county is settling its fights by reading letters from Washington about grant assurances. Now, there's the private side of the airfield, too. The company that runs it, Atlantic Aviation, signed a 30-year lease back in 2024 that Aspen Public Radio described as a billion-dollar deal. Their renovation plans, approved by the county commissioners last fall, put the emphasis on electrification and soundproofing. Yes, they want everything electric, and they want soundproofing because they don't want to hear the roar of their own jets as they take off or as they land. You know, they land, the flaps come up, they reverse the engines. They don't want to hear that. Ooh, no. Don't want to hear that at all.
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0: Hey, Michael, I too received the 7A question, and I am outside the Coco Cuckoo district as well. So I am in that dilemma. I so badly want to vote no. I get your advice on leaving it blank, but this just continues to fuel.
1: Yes.
0: Unfortunately, yes. The distrust in our election system.
1: Yes.
0: And if we can't get a hold of this, our republic will be lost.
1: Yes.
0: So I don't even know what to do.
1: I think I really am going to just leave it blank. I just don't want my ballot to be questioned. But what a screw up. What a total screw up. The legislature even fixed this. They went to the trouble of gerrymandering to get the conservative areas out of that district to try to help guarantee that the 275 million or whatever it was would pass, and then they screw that up. And what kills me is, so I got a little insider tip about this story last night from someone in Douglas County. So I immediately posted a note about it. And then the next thing I know, Zellinger, whatever his name is, over at 9 News and Kyle Clark and then KOAA and everybody else is starting to report on this story. And I'm like, dang it, I wanted to talk about this first. So I got scooped by the news stations, but that's fine. Because they're not asking the questions I'm asking. How did it happen? Why are we not holding somebody accountable? How are you going to fix it? And by the way, Jenna Griswold, what do you have to say about it? Well, it was, you know, just rah, rah, rah, rah, rah. We need to put her in charge of the Aspen Airport. So Atlantic Aviation signed a 30-year lease back in 2024 to run the FBO, the fixed-based operations at the Pitkin County Airport in Aspen. Their renovation plans that had been approved by the county commissioners put the emphasis on electrification and soundproofing. A sound wall 18 to 20 feet tall between Highway 82 and the airport tucked behind a landscaped berm. Now just think about that for a second. A 20-foot wall so the people in the eight-figure houses don't have to listen to the jets of the people in the other eight-figure houses. This is just so deliciously ironic. And the new commercial terminal? Planners started describing it as net zero. Okay, a net zero terminal. At the airport where 8 out of 10 takeoffs are a private jet. That's like me ordering the Diet Coke with my double bacon cheeseburger and feeling pretty good about myself. That's exactly what they're doing. So what does all of this cost? The Aspen Daily News reports the full package, meaning the runway, the terminal, the general aviation work on the west side, at an estimated $518 million through 2029. The terminal alone, $168 million. So $500 million. For an airport in a county of about 17,000 people. So where does the money come from? Some of it is the airport's own revenue. Some of it's borrowed. And a big chunk of it is federal. So everybody in the country is paying for the elitists to be able to fly into Aspen. The FAA just announced another $37 million for the runway. And the federal fund that pays for the airport grants is fed by those taxes on airline tickets and aviation fuel. But you know who pays the ticket tax? The mom in Aurora flying southwest to Phoenix with two kids in a car seat. Every time she buys a ticket, she chips in. Your money. Some of that is going to make sure the Gulfstream has a nicer place to park. And that as they're parking, they're taxing that the people in the eight-figure houses don't have to hear from the people in the jets there as they're landing to go to their eight-figure houses. Now, the folks in Aspen, they saw the bad press coming. So the local tourism people put out press release with a headline announcing that Aspen Snowmass remains open for business during the closure. Jeremy, a town had to issue a statement confirming it still exists. Now, I know something about evacuations, and I can tell you this is not an evacuation. The release helpfully points out that Eagle County's airport is about 70 miles away, roughly an hour and a half by car, and that the airport in Rifle is available for those flying private. Available. You know, the way that a Motel 6 is available. Here's the detail I love. The The Colorado Sun reported that people in Rifle already get irritated when Aspen's private traffic gets bumped over to their airport. That's about the occasional, say, weather diversion. Now they're getting 7.5 months of the hoity-toity landing in Rifle. If you're a fuel truck driver at the Rifle Airport, next summer is going to be your Super Bowl. Then there's the deadline. The airport's scheduled to reopen on November 19. The ski mountains are scheduled to open November 25th. That's 6 days. The entire winter economy of the Roaring Fork Valley rides on a paving crew beating the first big storm. The airport's own director has said weather could move the timeline. In the Colorado High Country, in November, what could possibly go wrong? Here's where the satire runs out and the reality sets in. Because what the jet set is about to experience for 7.5 months is a normal Tuesday for everybody else in this state. Fighting traffic on Highway 82? The people who clean the condos, cook the dinners, run the lifts in Aspen do that every freaking day. From Basalt, from Carbondale, from Glidwin Springs, from, yes, Rifle, because they can't afford to live in the town where they work. Driving 4 hours from Denver, that's called Friday on I-70. Ask anybody that sat on Floyd Hill watching the sun go down behind a Subaru with a cargo box. Landing somewhere inconvenient and renting a car? Welcome to flying commercial in America, I just want to say it so badly I can't. For 7.5 months, the people who've been flying over our traffic now get to sit in our traffic, and I think that's wonderful. And I'll confess something. If somebody handed me the keys to a Gulfstream tomorrow, I'd be at the next town hall complaining with the best of them, probably louder than they were. It's human nature, right? Comfort is a hard thing to give back once you've had it. But that doesn't change the picture. A town that spent 30 years fighting about planes, built a wall so it wouldn't have to hear them, promised a net zero terminal for the private jets, now has to ride the same highway as the people who are making their beds 60 miles from Rifle, riding down the highway with the rest of us. So here's my question for you. Text me, 33103, keyword Mike or Michael. What's the most Aspen complaint you've ever heard? Real ones. I don't make something up. I want real ones. A real Aspen complaint.

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13: Soda after authorities say they stopped an ISIS-inspired mass shooting at the Mall of America. U.S. Attorney Daniel Rosen says Sheikh Dune Mohammed was taken into custody yesterday after he's trying to allegedly purchase an assault rifle from a confidential source.
14: According to court documents, Mohammed pledged his allegiance to ISIS leaders and claimed to have joined ISIS over a year ago. Mohammed allegedly sought martyrdom in carrying out his plans to murder innocent civilians.
13: Memorials and protests in Israel today marking 3 years since the October 7th Hamas attacks. More than 1,200 Israelis were killed, 250 hostages taken to Gaza. That sparked the war that killed more than 70,000 Palestinians. Military crew members on the USS Abraham Lincoln returning tomorrow to port in California following a record 10-month deployment. ABC News confirming 8 sailors attempted suicide during that deployment tied to the Iran war. This is ABC News. Another Nobel Prize announced today, this time in chemistry.
15: Two chemists have been awarded this year's prize for their work on molecules, namely how to separate two of them when they appear to be mirror images of each other, but really aren't.
16: Something happened at the beginning of life that made biology choose only one, and it has been a mystery how this can happen even in principle. Now we know how it can happen in principle.
15: Nobel Committee Chemistry Chair Heiner Linke says many of the medicines we have today would simply not be possible without the scientists' discoveries. Sherry Preston, ABC News.
13: In Fort Worth, Texas, Opal Lee, known as the grandmother of Juneteenth, celebrating a milestone 100th birthday today. Decades, the Texas icon worked to make sure people knew the meaning of Juneteenth. June 19th, 1865, when those enslaved in Galveston learned they were free from slavery. 2 years after then-President Abraham Lincoln issued the Emancipation Proclamation. I'm Michelle Franzen, ABC News.
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18: Here's the latest. I'm Sam Spag. The Denver Rescue Mission is hosting its second annual 24-hour live stream to honor World Homeless Day. CEO Dennis Van Kampen says, quote, "Conversations on a Bench features interviews with local leaders, homelessness experts, and politicians."
19: We learned that we could use the conversations that we had on that bench throughout the whole year to help educate the community about homelessness and the solutions.
18: Van Kampen hopes these conversations can inspire people to do something to help end homelessness. You can watch the stream starting at 1 p.m. tomorrow on the Denver Mission's website. All righty, Denver residents, have you taken the pledge? 5 months after VO's electric scooters and bikes arrived at Denver, the company struggling to curb illegal sidewalk riding. VO has launched a Stay in Your Lane pledge, offering users $5 in ride credits to ride in bike lanes or on streets instead of the sidewalks. While over 4,000 people have taken the pledge, there's no consequences for violating it. Despite some progress, the system's accuracy is still much in question. With the latest, I'm Sam Speck.
20: Now, impact traffic from the Quantum Fiber from AT&T Traffic Center.
21: Congestion into the downtown area, northbound I-25. Some usual 3 o'clock traffic between Broadway and Colfax. Seeing speeds in the 30s and 40s. Adding a couple minutes to your drive into the downtown area. 6th Avenue eastbound, some heavy congestion on that off-ramp to I-25 southbound. Slow traffic back from Federal. Pretty typical for this time of day. For folks heading to DIA, I-70 eastbound. Pockets of stop and go between I-270 and I-225. With traffic, I'm Mark Swan.
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24: 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President Trump visits San Antonio. 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
28: Brownie, I was thinking about asking you on a lunch date today, but you know what? I don't want your germs.
22: Well, we don't have to sit together. We could just, like, be in the same restaurant. I'm not contagious. Doctor assures me I'm not contagious.
29: The part of this whole thing that worries me most of all is that that implies that he's in town.
22: Oh, we should just tell everybody right now, just get off the highway.
29: Exactly.
22: Get off the roads. Yeah. Just get off the roads. Holy cow. Wow. You know, Dragon, I'll go ahead and tell everybody on air. So I've been talking to the promotions people about doing a few little, like over the course of the year, maybe do three or four little events with listeners where we have lunch. Remember, we used to do it all the time.
29: Oh, yeah.
22: We have lunches with listeners. We'd have dinners. We'd do little things like that. We're going to start doing that again. But we got to get his schedule. We need his schedule so we know what dates to schedule the little get-togethers. September 30th, 1938. Heston Aerodrome, just west of London, England. Neville Chamberlain steps off the plane from Munich. He is 69 years old. The newsreel cameras are rolling, and he reaches into his coat. He pulls out a single sheet of paper, and he holds it up so the crowd can see it. You've probably seen that newsreel. You just don't remember it. Two signatures are at the bottom of that sheet of paper. Neville Chamberlain's and Adolf Hitler's. The paper says the two peoples never want to go to war with one another again. And that night from a window at Downing Street, Chamberlain tells the crowd below, it means peace for our time. September 1938. Now, Hitler had already told the world that the Sudetenland, the German-speaking realm of Czechoslovakia, was his last territorial demand in Europe. And Neville Chamberlain believed him. Most of Britain wanted to believe him. The paper lasted only 6 months. March 15th, 1939, German troops roll into Prague. Prague had no German majority waiting to be rescued. No Versailles grievance applied there. The people on those sidewalks were Czechs, and Hitler took their country anyway. 16 days later, Chamberlain stood up in the House of Commons and pledged Britain to defend Poland. Now, hold on to that piece of paper because I'm going to come back to it. 87 years after the invasion of Poland, this last Friday, Tucker Carlson posted an interview he recorded inside the home of Sir Jacob Rees-Mogg. Rees-Mogg is a former Conservative member of Parliament and a former British cabinet minister. The conversation runs a little over an hour. It was supposed to be about Russia. Rees-Mogg had been arguing that Britain needs to prepare for war so that it never has to fight a war. Carlson came, I think, just to tell him you're wrong. Now, I've gone through the entire transcript. I've watched it. I am appalled by this interview. Every line with the timestamps, I want to walk you through about 20 minutes of it, because what happens in those 20 minutes tells you more about where a big piece of the American right is headed than anything Tucker Carlson has said in years. And when I say the American right, I'm not including us in this, because I think that Tucker Carlson represents some far extreme part of the American right that I don't even recognize anymore. And I find it scary for conservatism. I find it scary for the future of this republic that people are engaging in this kind of revisionist history. And for someone that I used to watch on Fox News, and not all the time, but I would say 75% of the time, think to myself, wow, really good interview. Raised some very good points. Now I'm looking at him and thinking, fentanyl overdose? Crack overdose? What's wrong with you? 31 minutes into this interview, they're arguing about Hiroshima. Rees-Mogg says dropping the atomic bomb was justified because it ended the war. I agree with that. Carlson goes after him really hard. And Carlson is actually pretty good here. He says killing innocent people is never justified under any circumstances. He says that the foundation of Western civilization is justice for the individual. He says blood, guilt, and group punishment, punishing people for who they are instead of what they did, are the very things our civilization was built to fight. Now, that is a serious moral argument. Popes have made versions of it. You can disagree with him about Hiroshima, and Reed Moss does. But Carlson isn't playing games in that moment. So Rees-Mogg answers him. He says it would have been very difficult to fight the Second World War without innocent people being killed. Let me just answer. I don't support, condone, or believe in the killing of innocents in war. But I believe that it is one of those inevitable things that's going to happen in a war, because rockets are going to land when they're not supposed to, missiles are going to misfire, people are going to be misidentified, people are innocent civilians are going to die in war. It's a fact you cannot just dismiss. Listen to what Carlson says. I never understood why we fought the Second World War in the first place. I never understood why we fought the Second World War in the first place. About 30 seconds. That's the distance between killing the innocent is never justified and I never understood why we fought Hitler. Now, Rees-Mogg tells Carlson that Hitler would have taken as much as he could get. So Carlson then reaches for the Treaty of Versailles. Hitler said 15% of Poland had once been German and was handed to Poland at Versailles. Quote, that was German territory with Germans. That was his case. And by the way, that was true. Then he goes one step further. He says losing that land infuriated the Germans. Maybe it shouldn't have, but it did. Quote, and that was the justification for it. Write that word down, justification. That is Tucker Carlson talking in his own voice about Hitler's invasion of Poland as somehow being justified. What? Carlson's larger argument goes like this. Britain went to war over Poland. Britain could not save Poland. Britain came out of the war broke. It made its final payment on its post-war American loan in 2006. India walked out 2 years after the war ended. American troops have been stationed on British soil ever since. Britain buried something like 450,000 of its own people. The empire that went into that war never came out of that war. Yeah, those are real facts. Those are all true. So Carlson asks Rees-Mogg a fair question, and he asks it more than once. What did Britain actually get for all of that? The trouble is everything that he left out. So what did Carlson leave out? Start with the land. The territory of Versailles moved to Poland, West Prussia and the old province of Posen, was land that Prussia had taken from Poland in the partitions of the 1700s. There were Germans living there. In much of it, there were more Poles. German territory with Germans is about half the story, and that's the half that Hitler liked to tell. But then look at what Hitler actually did. 1 week before the invasion, Germany and the Soviet Union signed a pact. Attached to it was a secret protocol that divided all of Poland between Germany and the Soviet Union. Hitler came in from the west on September 1st. Stalin came in from the east on September 17th. And within weeks, Poland as a country was gone. And what was happening then? Well, the SS was rounding up Polish priests, teachers, lawyers, mayors, anyone else who might be a potential leader or dissident. The Versailles grievance covered a strip of land. Hitler took the whole country. And remember Prague? The we're just bringing Germans home argument? That died on March 15, 1939, when Hitler marched into a capital full of Czechs. Britain's promise to Poland was a direct answer to Prague. That was the day Britain stopped believing the piece of paper. Carlson told Rees-Mogg the United Kingdom had nothing to do with that. On August 25th, 1939, Britain signed a mutual assistance agreement with Poland in writing. A week later, Germany invaded. Now, you know, I'm a lawyer. When your government signs the agreement, you have something to do with it. Carlson also said the idea that Hitler just randomly rolled into Poland is a lie that people believe because they know nothing about the facts. Nobody serious says random. Hitler planned that invasion for months. The night before, the SS staged a fake Polish attack on a German radio station at a border town in Gliwice so Germany could claim it had been provoked. Hitler manufactured his excuse to invade Poland. So the word random is a straw man that Carlson built so he'd have something easy to go knock down. Now, about 15 minutes later, the piece of paper I told you to remember that Neville Chamberlain was waving around, that piece of paper comes back. Rees-Mogg is making his deterrence argument. If Hitler had thought Britain was so strong, he says Poland would not have been invaded. But Carlson cuts in at that point. Hitler did not want to go to war with the United Kingdom. He said so repeatedly in public and through diplomats. And then Carlson asked Rees-Mogg to acknowledge that. Rees-Mogg won't bite. Carlson asks again and again and again. Ask him three times. Finally, Rees-Mogg answers him. He says Carlson puts more trust in Hitler than he would. He says Hitler signed a piece of paper with Neville Chamberlain. And then, he says, I'm very surprised you're verging on defending Hitler. Carlson just laughs it off. He says he guesses he's just a secret Nazi. Then says he's not a secret Nazi and hardly a public Nazi. just someone who tries to think clearly about cause and effect. Now, I'll take Tucker Carlson on his word on that much. Earlier in that same interview, he said plainly that he's against the Nazis and against Hitler. That's in the transcript and it belongs on the record. So let's think clearly about cause and effect. Hitler said he did not want war with Britain. That part is true. What he wanted was for Britain to stand aside while Hitler just took the entire European continent. He also said the Sudetenland was his last demand. He said that to Chamberlain's face. He signed the paper, and then what did he do? Hitler took Prague. The man had a track record. Carlson took Hitler's word anyway. Now, who cares about this? Earlier in that same stretch, Rees-Mogg tells Carlson that if Britain had not fought, the British would be speaking German today. Carlson's answer, who cares? And he keeps going. He says a lot of people in Britain can't speak English anyway, so it would be nice to have at least a European language spoken there. Now, obviously, he's referring to the immigrants, the migrants in the United Kingdom. A Nazi-ruled Britain has now been reduced to a punchline about immigrants. The language was the least of it. You know, you should know from history, the SS had already drawn up a list of nearly 3,000 people to arrest once Britain fell. Members of Parliament, authors, writers, refugees who had escaped Germany. Winston Churchill was on the list. Then a minute later, Carlson tells Rees-Mogg that Britain has lost its sovereignty and its self-respect because American troops have been stationed there for 80 years. What? Allied soldiers invited in who can be sent home. A British writer named Christopher Snowden spotted the problem right away. In Carlson's world, foreign troops destroy a nation's sovereignty. Unless, of course, there are German troops occupying a conquered country. And then, according to Carlson, who cares? Here's what bothers me the most. I went back through that transcript, did a word search. I was looking for one word, Holocaust. It's not there. 65 minutes. A man who opened that half hour saying it is never justified to kill people who did nothing wrong spends the next 20 minutes arguing that the war against the Nazi regime that murdered 6 million Jews wasn't worth fighting. He never mentions the Jews once, not once. So when Tucker Carlson added up what the war cost, he counted British dead, a lost British Empire, and American soldiers in English towns. He left the 6 million Jews off the ledger. He left off Poland, a country that lost something like 1 in 6 of its own citizens. Now, in fairness to the transcript, Rees-Mogg never said the word either. And I think he should have. It was the best answer he had. You cannot weigh whether stopping Hitler was worth it while leaving out what Hitler was doing. So why, and this is what bothers me, why would a man as smart as I think he is, as Tucker Carlson is, go there? This part is my opinion, and I want to make sure you understand it's my opinion. This interview is about Russia from the very first minute. Rees-Mogg's entire argument rests on 1939, weakness invites invasion. We know that's true. Strength deters it. We know that is true. Watch where Carlson's Hitler didn't want war with Britain. Watch where that line lands in the transcript. It lands as his rebuttal to exactly that deterrence argument. So if 1939 was not worth fighting, then I would say then nothing's worth fighting. And the argument about Russia is over before you even start arguing about Russia. You can argue about Ukraine. And plenty of honest conservatives question how much we've spent and how it ends. But you don't have to rewrite 1939 to make that case. When someone has to rewrite 1939 to make the case, he's telling you the case can't stand on its own. Then about 15 minutes in, Rees-Mogg conceded the point Carlson kept pressing. Versailles was a catastrophic mistake. The Allies got the peace wrong. And then Rees-Mogg drew the line that Carlson would not draw. He said there is a great difference between seeing why things happen and viewing that as a justification. Wow. Understanding why Germans were angry about Versailles is history. Calling it a justification for invading Poland, that is exactly Hitler's argument. Neville Chamberlain believed the piece of paper. He believed it for 6 months. He died in November 1940 with Great Britain standing alone and London burning under German bombs. 88 years after Heston, a man with millions of listeners sat in an Englishman's home and asked him to take Hitler at his word. Rees-Mogg would not do it. Was Britain right to fight? I think exactly right they were right to fight. Hitler had to be stopped. Now, why do I tell that story today? Because of what I want to tell you next.
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45: Gene Simmons of the band Kiss says it's time for celebrities like Ben Stiller and Mark Ruffalo to shut the blinky blink beep beep up. People work hard for a living, and they don't want to be lectured by people who live in mansions and drive Rolls Royces. It's time to shut up. Great statement, Gene.
46: Shlomo Mansour was a carpenter, born in Baghdad, 1938. When he was still a toddler, a mob tore through the Jewish neighborhoods of that city for 2 days. The Iraqis called it the Farhud. Something like 180 Jews were murdered. Hundreds of homes were wrecked. Jewish shops looted down to the bare shelves. Shlomo lived. He got out of Iraq. Came to Israel at the age of 13. And eventually he settled in a kibbutz called Kisifim, a short drive from the Gaza fence. He built things with his hands. He married a woman named Mazal. 60 years they were married, 15 grandkids. On the morning of October 7, 2023, the terrorists came to Kisifim. Mazel got away. Shlomo didn't. For 16 months, his family fought to bring him home. They held up his picture. They marked his birthday without him. When the ceasefire deal came together in January of last year, Shlomo's name was on the list of hostages to come out in the first phase. His family thought they were just weeks away, and then in February, the call came. Israeli intelligence had finally confirmed it. Shlomo Mansour had been murdered the morning of the attack in his own home, and Hamas had carried his body into Gaza and held it for 16 months on purpose. They let that family hope. He survived a pogrom as a toddler in Baghdad. He died in one as an old man in his own house 3 years ago today. Let me put that whole day back in front of you, because 3 years is long enough for the numbers to go soft. Roughly 1,200 people were killed on October 7th. About three out of every four were civilians. At the Nova Music Festival, kids dancing in a field at sunrise. More than 360 were gunned down, many of them cut down while they ran for their cars. At one kibbutz buried, 99 civilians died. One entire small community. Now, 46 of the dead were Americans. 251 people were dragged into Gaza. The youngest was Fear Bibas, 9 months old. He was taken with his four-year-old brother, Ariel, and his mother, Cherie. Not one of the three came home alive. Their father, Yarden, came out of captivity in February of last year. Weeks later, he buried his wife, both of his boys. Hamas didn't check anybody's papers. Thai farm workers died that day. So did Bedouin Arab citizens of Israel. The terrorists killed whoever was in front of them. And then they filmed it as they murdered them proudly, like it was some sort of viral content they wanted. Think about what Hamas was after. In the summer of 2023, Saudi Arabia was in serious talks about normalizing relations with Israel. That would have been the next step after the Abraham Accords that Trump's first administration put together. A lot of people who watch that region for a living believe wrecking that was part of the point of October 7. Kill as many Jews as you can, as grotesquely as you can, on camera. In fact, dare Israel to respond. And then let the pictures of the response go to work on the West. So here's what happened next. May 2024. Spain, Ireland, Norway formally recognized a Palestinian state. September of last year at the United Nations, Britain goes, and then Canada, Australia, Portugal, France, some of America's oldest friends in the world, lining up to hand the Palestinians a state while Israeli hostages were still underground in Gaza. A pox on them all. Now, the other side. Keir Starmer, Emmanuel Macron, Mark Carney, they would tell you that recognition was meant to strengthen the moderates, the Palestinian Authority, and try to freeze Hamas out. Oh, remember Neville Chamberlain? Remember the whole appeasement we talked about in the last segment? Here we go again.

0: means. Now, bring it home. Pew Research asked Americans this spring how they feel about Israel. 6 in 10 Americans have an unfavorable view. That's up 7 points in a single year. That's up nearly 22 points since 2022. The share with a very unfavorable view is 28%. In 2022, it was only 10%. It's nearly tripled. 8 in 10 Democrats, 80% of Democrats, now view Israel unfavorably. That one probably doesn't surprise you. It ought to disgust you. Here's the one that should. Among Republicans under 50, 57% view Israel unfavorably. 57%. Republicans over 50 still view Israel favorably by huge margins. So the fault line on our side of the aisle isn't left and right anymore. It's age. The liberals, and more younger conservatives, will tell you this has nothing to do with October 7th. It's what came after. Oh, exactly when the propaganda began. It's what they were looking for. 2 years of war in Gaza, the rubble, a death toll the Hamas-run health ministry puts in the tens of thousands, and now the war with Iran, and what is done to the price of everything you put in your tank. They'll say they're judging a government, Benjamin Netanyahu's government, and judging government is what free people do, they say. Now, on the last point, you're right. Free people do judge their governments. I've been on the wrong end of public opinion about a government response myself. Trust me on that one. Criticizing how a government fights a war is fair game, and I won't call every critic of Israel a bigot, but we're getting close. Two things. First, the order of events. Hamas started this war. It started it by breaking a ceasefire with a massacre, and it started it counting on the pictures that would follow. Every image out of Gaza that turned a college sophomore against Israel is an image from a war Hamas chose, planned, wanted, and got exactly what they expected afterwards. Ghazi Hamad told you so himself. Second, the number that stopped me. People also ask, Pew also ask, about the Israeli people. The people. In 2019, 28% of Americans viewed the Israeli people unfavorably. This year, it's 42%. Over the same stretch, Americans' views of the Palestinian people barely moved. Now, you can be furious with a prime minister. Plenty of people are furious with our president. They're pretty furious with Benjamin Netanyahu, their prime minister. But when the anger slides off the government and onto the people, you're not arguing about a war anymore. Douglas Murray, the British writer, has a line about that day. Sometimes Murray says, a flare goes up and you get to see where everyone is standing. We saw on October 8th, the next day, before Israel had finished counting its dead, there were rallies in American cities, Times Square among them, and they were not there to mourn. Your chance to win $1,000 is coming up in the next 5 minutes.
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0: the producer, songwriter, guitarist, and co-founder of Chic, sits down with some of music's biggest artists to explore the moments before everything changed. 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
9: Caffeine can be really good for you and help a lot of things, and caffeine can be kind of bad for you.
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8: is a bitter-tasting crystalline powder.
9: Naturally, it's in the coffee bean and in chocolate and tea, but it's also added artificially in things like soda. 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It's got that adrenaline going, and it's rewarding you with the dopamine. I mentioned the vicious cycle, the inevitable crash.
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9: like any stimulant drug, and you want more of it. 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
15: Good morning, Michael. I find it odd in the Ivy League, in the Me Too era, the gang rape occurred. All these young people have been coached to use the complicity apps. I can't believe there wasn't some male that would stand by and say, hey, this isn't right. And finally, Jane Doe never went to any hospital. She only went to the infirmary days after.
16: Okay. Back to Douglas Murray. A flare goes up, and you get to see where everyone is standing. We saw, didn't we? On October 8th, the next day before Israel had finished counting its dead, there were rallies in U.S. cities, Times Square. And as I said, they were not there to mourn. Back in 2016, the late Norm MacDonald, one of the darkest and funniest men who ever held a microphone, tweeted out a joke. What really terrified him, he said, was if ISIS set off a nuke and killed 50 million Americans, then the punchline, imagine the backlash against peaceful Muslims. It was satire. Norm MacDonald was mocking a reflex, the instinct, right after an atrocity, to worry first about the reaction to the atrocity. So 3 years ago, we watched that reflex run straight, no joke intended. And I think it's gotten worse. People now tell audiences in the millions that Americans had 9/11 coming, that the Jews had October 7 coming. And the reason for the last segment, Hitler gets a bad rap. You don't have to scroll long through the news or through feeds on any of the social media platforms to see exactly what I'm talking about. And it doesn't look like the old stuff. My image is that it's wearing Lululemon now. It smiles into a phone camera. It talks like a graduate seminar. It slides right in between Medicare for all and which billionaires ought to bleed. That's the part that ought to worry every parent listening. Nobody, I mean nobody, recruits a 19-year-old with a swastika anymore. They recruit them with a joke and a good-looking host that makes them laugh, and pretty soon they've bought into the propaganda buried in the joke. I think this is a moral test of our time. Whether we as Americans, whether this country has the nerve to do what's necessary, even if the whole world hates us for it. And I'd add another test. I'll take it first. Can we remember a name? 3 years is a long time in the news business. This month alone, I've talked to you about diesel, pennies, license plate cameras. The names from October 7th slip, mine included. So let's go back to that one that I used. Shlomo Mansour, a carpenter. Survived the Farhud in Baghdad in 1941. Married 60 years to Mazel, 15 grandchildren, murdered in his home in Kisifan on October 7, 2023, and carried into Gaza on purpose so that his family could spend 16 months hoping, only to be told, you were wasting your time. There was no hope. And Kafira Bibis, 9 months old. The men who killed them are counting on the rest of the world to forget. I don't think we should, and today I will not. We've had lots of flares go up. Do you know what flares you've watched go up? Tell me where you were standing when the flare that you saw went up and showed you where people are standing. It's not all bad. I had lunch with some Gen Zers last week that had been hired by this company. 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
20: ABC News, I'm Michelle Franzen. In Minnesota, federal authorities say they arrested an 18-year-old and stopped an ISIS-inspired mass shooting targeting the Mall of America. U.S. Attorney Daniel Rosen alleges that the teen tried to purchase an assault rifle and ammunition from a confidential source.
21: The level of enthusiasm and commitment toward it, the determination to intervene and disrupt was made, and to do it at the soonest possible time.
20: The World Health Organization says there's still no confirmation from the Russian government on what killed a lab worker in Siberia. It's a suspected case of pneumonic plague, and hundreds of others are in quarantine. The U.S. has formally asked Russia for answers. President Trump traveling to Texas tonight, his third trip to the Lone Star State in the past month to help campaign ahead of the midterm elections. And the attorney for Krista Pike says that they've received a request from a judge to have the state's information preserved. This is ABC News. An Arizona court of appeals overturned the sentence of a man convicted in the fatal shooting of a driver during a road rage dispute, ruling the sentencing judge was overly influenced by artificial intelligence.
0: In the punishment phase of Gabriel Paul Horcasita's trial, the victim spoke to the court. Kind of.
14: I was able to be digitally regenerated to share with you today.
0: AI-generated Chris Pelkey forgave his killer, and Judge Todd Lang was moved.
22: I feel that that was genuine, obvious forgiveness of Mr. Horcasitas.
0: The appeals court says two moved. Gabriel Paul Horcasitas' conviction stands. His 10-and-a-half-year prison sentence has been overturned. Jim Ryan, ABC News.
20: In France, student-led protests in recent days have eased a bit, but police remain on the streets monitoring ongoing demonstrations. Students are upset at some of the tactics police have used this week, including stun grenades. On Wall Street today, stocks ending down. I'm Michelle Franzen, ABC News.
23: A former Parker police sergeant is going to jail for 90 days after pleading guilty to charges of sexual misconduct.
24: In addition to the jail time, Troy Brienza will also undergo 4 years of sex offender intensive supervised probation. The misconduct happened with two participants in the department's Explorer program. In one case, Brienza took a woman into a secluded area of the police station and groped her under the guise of simulating a pat-down. He also admitted to having sex with an employee in his patrol car. District Attorney George Brockler said the sentence reflects the seriousness of abusing the authority granted to a law officer. Rob Dawson, KOA.
23: DIA is preparing for increased fall break traffic in the coming weeks. Between tomorrow and Monday, more than 965,000 passengers are expected to pass through the TSA checkpoints. The next 3 days are expected to be the most busy, with 90,000 passengers passing through the security each day. I'm Gordon Scott.
11: Now, impact traffic.
25: Highways continue to heavy up for us this afternoon. Do have a crash. Highlands Ranch Drive, eastbound C-470 before Broadway. That's in the right lane. A little crowded there from Santa Fe. 225 starting to get busier, but moving better. The crash northbound 225 at I-70 cleared out. I-25 downtown to the Tech Center. Some slower traffic, about 30 minutes. There's a crash on southbound Pena past E-470. With traffic, I'm Susan Phelan.
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33: Ladies and gentlemen, in this corner, from the University of Colorado, 30 years in the ring, fighting for truth, justice, and the American way, Dan Kafka. Blitz.
1: Oh, another gorgeous day to fight for the American way. Glad you're here. And a lot of fighting to be done today. This day is so significant for so many obvious reasons. And we start with one of the worst atrocities in modern history. Obviously, the invasion of Israel by Iran, October 7, as it's now known. And Iran acting through Hamas, but what's the difference, right? Evil in different forms by different names, but that is Iran invading Israel to commit a genocide. And typical of the left, they have now flipped this into Israel allegedly committing a genocide, which it certainly has not, while Iran and Hamas set out to do that very thing. But the level of depravity and horror, it's interesting in preparing for the show today, to talk about October 7, and then it's going to go beyond. The point on this show today goes beyond just the almost unimaginable horror and depravity of Hamas, Iran, and how unfairly Israel has been portrayed. Not that it's perfect. Listen, not at all. I think reasonable people can look at, you know, the decision to go in and to root out the enemy from Gaza and can have an intelligent debate about whether there might have been other tactics available. But those who call it a genocide, they're just liars, or they are willfully uninformed, because it doesn't fit any definition of genocide. But as I prepared the show for today, and we'll talk about more than that, but it's so important to start with it. As I prepared the show, I was trying to find individual examples of some of the depravity. Just so we could stay honest about what happened. I couldn't find a single one that I could repeat on air in detail. Simply because it's so horrific that most good people would just turn off the radio. But I think by now people get the overall idea that this was like opening the gates of hell and unleashing those demons straight into the great state of Israel against largely non-military defenseless targets. And everybody knows, you know, the burning of babies and all of the other, and the mass rape and everything else. And it's so ironic that so many women's groups, you know, side against Israel and in favor of the attackers. So many people on the left have no concern whatsoever with that mass rape as a tactic. And you wonder where that comes from. And that's one of the things I'd love to get your take on is, where does that come from? But when you have so many people now, and Mamdani, the mayor of New York, just issuing a truly obscene statement today where he pays a little bit of lip service to the massacre of innocent Israelis and then goes on to make it all about what happened in Gaza. But again, it's open now. It's in the open right now, right? The fact that you have these socialists, flaming anti-Semite, in many cases anti-American socialists, who are now just double middle finger open about it. Hey, elect me. And we've got one here in Colorado, in Malak Kiros, in my constitutionally protected opinion, who gets a total pass from the same individual members of the media who, you know, would fillet any Republican they found passing gas in an elevator. It's just the reality of today, and it's our job to overcome that. 303-713-8255, DAN 57739. Love this text to start the day. Dan, heard your Tim Tebow story on yesterday's show. I woke up this morning and looked at the clock. It was 3:16. I wish I grabbed my phone to take a picture of that from Alexa. Glad you didn't grab your phone, because it's really hard, isn't it? Middle of the night, you get up and then you want to check your phone. But once that screen goes on, it's harder to get to sleep. Takes a lot of willpower there. But if you didn't hear our conversation yesterday on Tebow, it was one of our Proof of God segments, and it's worth a listen. Really fun stuff. But as we get back to October 7, which is going to be one of the issues today on the show, I want to throw this question out there for you in the beginning, and that is, with Israel being falsely accused of genocide simply for going after the enemy that invaded it, and then the enemy deciding to hide among the civilian population. So the alternative for Israel at that point was what? Just let the enemy get away with it and grow stronger and do it again? What was the alternative to Israel there in terms of rooting out the enemy? And if there was one, I would love to hear it, because any decent person, and I'd like to consider myself that, is horrified by the loss of innocent life in Gaza. And then the question becomes, who's responsible for that? And I think it's clearly at the feet of Iran and Hamas. But if you disagree, You know, love to hear from you. As Coach Prime says, I ain't hard to find and we don't hide from anybody. I threw in that second part, but Prime would say that too if it became relevant. 303-713-8255, DAN-5773-9. But here's the tip of the spear question for you. What do you think this nation would have done if it had happened to us? If on October 7, any October 7, we had been invaded from the north or south, east or west, you had had a foreign power cross our borders, kill 40,000 innocent Americans, many of them on brutal, torturous death, mass raped our women, burned babies alive in front of their parents. What do you think this nation would have done? And the enemy then flees beyond the border to their own homeland. What do you think this nation would have done? What do you think this nation should have done had that happened to us? Because that's the equivalent number, 40,000, given the relative populations. Yeah. What do you think? 303-713-8255, DAN-5773-9. Maybe one of the worst talk topics I've ever thrown out there, because there's only one answer. Everybody knows there's only one answer. I'd be very curious as to whether our lefties, and we're so fortunate and glad to have lefties who call this show, would call and say no, that this nation would not have done exactly what Israel did, or had it happened to us, God forbid, should not have done what Israel did. I'd be very interested to see if anybody calls with that. And of course, none of us would sit here as decent people and say that we would have taken any joy in having to do what had to be done to protect America, because there is, and this I think is inarguable, but you never know, somebody might disagree. There literally is nothing more valuable or precious on the face of the earth than innocent human life. And when a righteous nation is called on to defend itself against an evil enemy, no matter how careful that righteous nation is, there's going to be a lot of innocent human life that's lost. So nobody would ever take joy in that or go about that lightly. But then the question becomes, what's the alternative? To let the known evil do it again and again and again and keep taking innocent human life and grow stronger and stronger so it can take more and more of it? And this involves, this invokes a lot of different important questions, including just war doctrine, etc. But we'd love your take on all that. What do you think this nation would have done? 303-713-8255, the number. Also, talking today, because it's in the news and it's immediate, about the killer trucker on I-70. You remember the trucker, Rahel Aguilera Madero, who's burned to death four people on I-70, was convicted of four counts of vehicular homicide very quickly by a Democrat prosecutor in Jeffco, who did an excellent job with the case, clear and necessary conviction. Sentenced to over 100 years per Colorado's mandatory. The judge was in the process of considering lowering it. The DA was going to ask for 20 to 30. When POLIS took it away from the judge, took it away from the court system, and took it away from the entire legal process, including victim input, so he could do a solid for Kim Kardashian. And as a result of that, this mass-killing trucker is now going to be eligible for parole this year. So when we come back, I'll get you the CBS story on that. But I want to get you some more details and want to play you some really compelling sound and then get your take on how much time do you think he should be serving? There are other issues as well here, but how much time do you think he should be serving? 303-713-8255, DAN-5773-9. You're on the Dan Kaplis Show.
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12: Is the plague in Russia a bioweapon?
13: Well, we don't think so. We're going to find out soon enough, but we don't think so.
0: And if you listen to them, it's under control. But, you know, people have said that before about other things. So we hope it is very sophisticated, very smart. And they're saying it's very much under control. So we hope not, Peter.
1: Yeah, but we all know the next one's coming, right? We all know the next COVID's coming, likely worse. And I'm not trying to be a doomer here. That isn't the point. But we just know it's coming, particularly with AI and AI making it much easier for evil to concoct these bioweapons, et cetera, let alone nation states. And who knows what Putin's going to do as he becomes more and more desperate, the Iranian regime, et cetera. So that's a whole nother show to talk about. Hey, what to do now to prepare for that? Because you don't want to live your life in fear. You know, you want to live your life in joy. You want to live your life focused on the positive, thoroughly enjoying every second of every day. While at the same time, you know, being reasonably cautious, making reasonable preparations for some of the stuff that may very well come. Hey, we're talking about a lot right now. Jump in on any of it. We started, of course, October 7, 2023, one of the worst civilian massacres in modern world history, the equivalent of 40,000 Americans. And you know the horrific ways that so many were killed by those cowardly, truly demons, straight out hell demons who, you know, sent by Iran via Hamas. So we'll go to the phone lines. We'll start with Jane in Fort Collins. You're on the Dan Capla Show. Welcome.
13: Hi, thank you.
1: Sure.
13: I watched a documentary yesterday called American Doctor, and everyone in America should see it. It is about three doctors who go into Gaza, into the hospitals, which are being bombed on a regular basis. And your taxpayer, my taxpayer money, is funding this, funding it for Netanyahu to kill children. It's against the law, the war. I don't know what it's called, but it's against the rules of war to go in and bomb hospitals. And this is what's going on a regular basis, and we hear nothing about it. Everyone should see this documentary.
1: Okay. Let me ask you, Jane. Was this video purporting to tell you that Israel was intentionally killing children?
13: They're intentionally bombing hospitals with children.
1: May I ask you this? Was there any discussion in this piece about the hospital being used as a base by Hamas?
13: No.
1: Oh, okay, there should have been.
13: Hamas has nothing to do with it.
1: Oh, really? Okay. Are you aware that Hamas uses hospitals as bases?
13: This is not what I'm talking about.
1: Oh, I understand that. I understand, because if I understand you correctly, you want to criticize Israel, and your premise is that Israel is intentionally killing children, right?
13: Well, they're bombing hospitals that have children in them, yes.
1: Yeah, but I think what you're missing in here, Jane, is you're missing the fact, and the fact's been proven many different ways, that A, Hamas uses hospitals as military headquarters, just as Hamas embeds among the civilian population in many other ways, and that Israel gives warnings, Israel gives clear evacuation zones, and that that Hamas continues to use as human shields, you know, women, children, et cetera. So let me ask you this profound question. Let's say that instead of our great ally Israel, it had been the United States attacked in the same way from across the border on October 7, 2023, 40,000 Americans killed, most of them civilians, women mass raped, babies burned alive. What do you think the U.S. should have done in that same circumstance?
13: Oh, I just heard this on your radio station 10 minutes ago.
1: Good.
13: And I don't want to talk about that. I want to talk about what's going on right now in Palestine to innocent people by Israelis.
1: Yeah, and would you agree that the reason you don't want to talk about it respectfully is because you'd have to admit that the U.S. would and should respond in the same way that Israel has. And if the enemy that attacked us and killed 40,000, mass raped our women and kidnapped many other, was hiding among the civilian population, Jane in Fort Collins would properly be sitting there saying, go take the enemy out, spare as many innocent lives as you possibly can, give people notice, give them evacuation routes, help feed them, but you've got to get that enemy and take them out before they can do this to us again.
13: I don't know. I'm not talking about that.
1: Yeah, but give it some thought, Jane. Thank you for the call. Give it some thought and let's talk again on that, because I think that's very, very, very important. Very important to consider. And because there's no getting around the horror of the innocent lives that are lost, starting with the children. And then the question is everything possible being done to protect the nation, in this example, Israel, from their attackers while preserving innocent life? And I think people will have a hard time showing that Israel hasn't done everything reasonable. Not trying to say Israel's been perfect here. Every human endeavor, there are going to be flaws. But it seems they've tried very, very hard to protect innocent life. Now, I'd love to know from folks if they think Israel should have just said, no, the enemy's hiding among the civilian population, so we can't touch him. Rhonda in Colorado Springs, welcome to the show.
14: Hey, Dan, enjoy your show.
1: Thank you.
14: Couple of things. What Mom Donnie said was just made my blood boil, because he barely said, you know, the poor Israelis, etc., and then blamed it on them for what's going on in Palestine. So that's one thing that really pissed me off. But the other thing, I honestly don't know, because Biden was president when it happened, when Israel was bombed. I don't know if they would have done anything. I think they would have to, and I'm sure that President Trump, if that happened to us now, he would do something. But
1: do you think it would have happened, honestly, if Trump was president on October 7, 2023?
14: No.
1: Yeah, no way.
14: I really don't.
1: No way. No. Just like Ukraine wouldn't have been invaded, raped, and pillaged the way it was had Trump been in office at that time.
14: Because the other world leaders now really respect Trump, and that they had no respect for Biden.
1: Well, they certainly fear him. They say, and you're absolutely right about that. You're absolutely right about that. Well, thank you. Hey, very much appreciate that call. Want to try to get everybody in. Lots of text on this as well. And the Mamdani statement that she's referring to is just what you'd expect. Some lip service in the beginning to, you know, the innocent Israelis who were killed on October 7, but two sentences worth, maybe three, and then this long diatribe about the Israeli government's alleged genocide in Gaza. And that's a lie, and Mamdani knows it's a lie, but he's a liar. He's a liar. He supports an evil ideology. He's a flaming anti-Semite. He's a hater. He's a liar. But you know what? He didn't try to hide it much. And that's the thing about the Mamdanis and the Malat Kiroses and the Abdullah El Sayeds. They don't try to hide it that much. And so it's a moment of testing, a moment of choosing for America. Now, in Colorado, unfortunately, that the same media that go after Republicans at every turn, you know, just giving Malat Kiros a total pass. So, you know, you're about to have this, in my opinion, flaming anti-Semite, open socialist, who supports, you have to conclude she supports all the hateful things that Hassan Piker does, because she campaigned with him repeatedly. Yeah, she's about to stroll into office with none of the kind of scrutiny a Republican would get for, again, passing gas in an elevator. But that's the reality of the political landscape in Colorado. We just have to find a time to beat it and a way to beat it. Hey, when we come back, we'll continue this October 7 conversation, but also talk about the mass killer trucker on I-70 who may be about to get out.
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17: ABC News, I'm Michelle Franzen. President Trump in San Antonio campaigning for Republican Ken Paxton. He's locked in a key Senate race against Democrat James Tallarico. It comes as Democrats call for a conflict of interest investigation into the Trump family businesses. The president yesterday announced a more than $6 billion investment with an AI defense company with ties to his sons.
18: A Pentagon official provided us with a statement. It says, quote, "No company receives preferential treatment. The War Department always looks for solutions to benefit the war fighter, not any pre-selected entity. Outside affiliations, investors, or political connections play absolutely no role in the department's funding decisions," unquote.
17: ABC Stephen Portnoy. Hurricane season remains active in the Pacific. Tropical storm Simon forming off Mexico's southwestern coast. Earlier forecasters announced a tropical storm Isaias is strengthening off eastern Mexico and could become the first named hurricane in the Atlantic. This is ABC News.
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23: Michael Bennett.
24: I would say that the establishment Democratic Party is a failed enterprise. So I don't even think it should be open for debate about what role it plays. It's a failed enterprise. It is so hard to lose two general elections to Donald Trump. In political terms, to imagine a worse failure than losing two national elections to Donald
23: Trump. Well, gotta give him credit. I mean, it's rare to hear elected officials just admit failure, but there you hear it from Bennett. You know, the Democrat Party establishment, and he is certainly the definition of that, right? I mean, you can't find a more establishment inside and out figure than Michael Bennett, starting with his silver spoon upbringing in the Democratic Party establishment nationally to being handed the job here in Colorado, et cetera. So nice of him to admit failure, but the underlying point, which is that that, hey, wait a second, it's by definition a failure of the establishment to lose to Trump is a level of either ignorance or dishonesty that we want to encourage. Because denial is not just a river in Egypt. And we want the Democrats to continue to convince themselves that they must have done something horrible, failed in some miserable way in order for Trump to win. And then they'll keep missing it. They'll keep missing real America. And they'll keep missing the fact that there's a big chunk of voters who traditionally have voted Democrat, you know, who are getting to the point they just can't stomach it anymore with the glorification of abortion and late-term abortion and this other far-left stuff and socialism. So, yeah, let them keep living in the state of denial. 303-713-8255, DAN-57739. And that pretty much Bennett's swan song, right? Because his term is up in 28, and he's not going to get another term. He's either going to step aside voluntarily, or he'll get beat in a primary, likely by a socialist like Milot Kiros, if not Milot Kiros. So, hey, we're talking about the killer trucker who Polis, because Kim Kardashian wanted it, is letting out of jail far too early. So we're reviewing that today. I'll play you the news story. We're talking about October 7, 2023. You know, this horrific massacre in Israel, and then also what this nation would have done if something like that happened here. Don, again in beautiful Fort Collins, you're on the Dan Kaplis Show. Welcome.
3: Hi, Dan. Yeah, see, regarding the, you know, the murderous trucker, I think what should happen, and it won't, but it should, and that would be a botched execution. Let him heal and then do it again in 6 months. I'm a trucker of 30 years. Mm. And what he did is the most selfish act that anyone behind the wheel could ever. I mean, no, it's just simple out and out murder, in my opinion. So, and he knew he was going to kill people. He knew it doing it. So that's my two cents on that.
23: Yeah, I mean, just for the record, I mean, I'm not down with torture and death or anything else. I think what we had
3: I'm
23: here,
3: not either, but it's like, that's kind of the

0: well, he told police, he lost his brakes as soon as he started to go downhill. But then rather than ditch the truck, he just kept gaining speed. And then guess what he chose to drive by? A runaway truck ramp. And there's a lot of evidence he chose to drive by multiple runaway truck ramps. But we have it on video that he drives by one when he's fully out of control, approaching 100 miles an hour, and he had a clear path onto that runaway truck ramp. But he made the decision not to take it.
1: Yeah. My own brother, up in Idaho, when he was a rookie truck driver, he shouldn't have been in Idaho. He should have been in the flatlands of Nebraska. But nonetheless, they sent him up there with a heavy load of paper. And yeah, his brakes, you know, he wasn't driving it down the mountain correctly.
0: Yeah.
1: And so his brakes failed. And yeah, he took a runaway ramp. And he said, yes, you know, that he was, you know, feared for his own life doing that. But he also knew he had no choice.
0: Yeah, and with this guy,
1: no choice.
0: With this guy, Don, I'm going to post a video, and it's going to show, and again, most people haven't seen this, it's going to show this trucker as he gets down into the metro. He's in Lakewood now, and traffic is stopped, you know, rush hour traffic jammed up.
1: Yeah.
0: He's going down the right lane at 85 to 100 miles an hour, and then he makes a decision at the last instant to leave the shoulder and drive back into stop traffic, and he did that because there was a semi stopped on the shoulder. So rather than drive into the back of a trailer of a semi truck, which would have actually acted as like a cushioning device, he makes a conscious decision not to hit the semi, but to drive into the back of all that traffic. And then you immediately see just the big ball of flame and all these people burned up.
1: Yeah. I mean, not to be racist, but it just seems as though people from other countries don't quite value life the way we do.
0: Hey, I'd respectfully disagree, Don. I don't see any racial issue here whatsoever. What I see and let me tell you why, okay? Because it's impossible to value human life less than these elected Democrats. It's impossible when you look at their policies. And here's another example. Jared Polis. Because Kim Kardashian whispers in his ear, he puts so little value on human life. Each of these people burned alive, their families, all the other victims. Yeah, we're going to give this guy 1 year per victim, essentially. That's just so devaluing human life. And listen, there's nothing I've seen in the evidence, my friend Don, nothing I've seen in the evidence about this trucker that would suggest that he was in any way a bad human before this or that he'll be a bad human in the future. But he made multiple deliberate decisions that he knew could kill people. And as a result, he burned four people alive. It's got to be more than 5 years.
1: I know. Yeah, absolutely. It has to be. You can't devalue life that much. You just simply can't.
0: And you tell
1: to continue to do it and slide down a grade that's straight
0: down. You tell me some, Don, as a trucker, because I know the answer to this because I do a lot of truck cases here and elsewhere. Yeah. But what kind of message did Polis send to the trucking industry nationwide? In my view of the trucking industry, after decades of handling death cases against the industry, is half the industry are heroes and half the industry is a clear and present danger to all of us on the roadways. What kind of message did Polis send to the bad half when he did this?
1: Well, he gave them not a green light, but he certainly gave them a yellow light. You know, be cautious, boys. That's all. Just be cautious.
0: I don't think he sent that message at all. I think he sent the message, hey, human life doesn't matter in Colorado.
1: I'm not going to argue, not going to disagree with you, Dad. I just can't put my mind around growing up the way I grew up.
0: Yeah.
1: You know, that I can't put my mind around this kind of.
0: Right.
1: Well,
0: right.
1: This kind of activity or mindset.
0: Yeah, right? And that's the point, Don. I've got to go to this break, but thank you for the call. See, that's the point. And I've spent decades doing these death cases against trucking companies. And the really good truckers, and there are many of them, they could never, ever even comprehend of making this series of deliberate decisions that this trucker did. And it outrages them, like my dad. You know, Chicago cop for 30 years, a great cop, courageous cop. And my dad could never comprehend the dirty cops. And it outraged him, just like this outrages great truckers. I mean, I've heard from it since, you know, it was a couple of weeks or so. We,

0: you know, that John and I and the team got that $65 million verdict against a reckless trucker who killed a young mom with her young child in the car with her. Horrific scene. And so, you know, I've heard from truckers since then, hey, right on, good job, get the bad ones out of here. But that's the point, right? And this is self-serving, and I get it, but it's also true. A verdict like that, and this was one thing the family really wanted to accomplish with this case, a verdict like that will help to make Colorado safer because the industry pays attention. I can show you the industry publications that are all over this verdict. And the flip side of that is when Polis cuts the sentence from 110 years to essentially getting out in five, the trucking industry gets that message too. And that's about the most dangerous message you could send, particularly to the bad half. And people have no idea, or none of us could really drive on the roadways. We have no idea how bad the bad half is of that industry. What's really going on there, how little they care about human life, and just how dangerous to you it is. Here on the Dan Kaplan Show.
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10: On the night before Halloween in 1975, 15-year-old Martha Moxley was murdered in the Tony Bellhaven neighborhood of Greenwich, Connecticut. She was rich and beautiful and loved by all who knew her. For decades, despite intense media scrutiny, police failed to make an arrest. In 2000, 25 years after Martha's murder, her one-time neighbor, Michael Skakel, was arrested. He'd been 15, like her, at the time of the crime. He was also a cousin of the Kennedys.
5: A teenage neighbor and friend of Martha Moxley.
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10: 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I watched the news. I read the articles. Of course Michael Skakel killed his next-door neighbor Martha Moxley. He beat her to death with a golf club. I knew it. And if you followed the case like I did, I bet you knew it too. My name is Andrew Goldman. I've been a journalist for 30 years. I got involved in this case in 2015. But here's the thing. Once this story got its hooks in me, it wouldn't let me go. From NBC News Studios, Dead Certain, The Martha Moxley Murder is a podcast series that I believe will finally provide a full, true, authoritative account of the Martha Moxley case.
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20: The driver of a semi-truck that caused a fatal crash on I-70, which took the lives of four people, is now asking for parole. The conviction of Rahel Aguilera Medeiros received national attention. Governor Polis commuted his sentence from 110 years to just 10. He is now eligible for parole. So in the parole hearing, Medeiros says he still thinks about the victims. The board is considering his release based on factors, including the severity of the crime and his conduct in prison.
21: I'm going to make sure that you don't regret your choice if I'm granted parole, because I'm not coming back to prison.
20: So Medeiros' case has now been referred to the full board for review. At least four of seven participating board members would have to vote for release. CBS Colorado reached out to victims and their families for their thoughts on the request. We have not heard back yet.
0: Yeah, the victims made it pretty clear early on, right? Remember when the jury, and this was a Democrat prosecutor in Jeffco, presented a great case and got the convictions, including four vehicular homicide convictions and many other lesser counts. And then the judge sentenced to 110 years, which is mandatory. And the judge said, hey, this wouldn't be my sentence if I had the choice. My sentence would be less. And then the DA was about to hand the judge a sentence recommendation to dial it down to 20 to 30 years. And Polis knew that. But Kim Kardashian was talking to Polis and she wanted Medeiros out. So what happened at that point is Polis took it away from the judge. Profound disrespect to the system. Profound disrespect to the judge who had put all the work into the case. He heard the trial, took it away from the judge, and he took it away from the court process. And then he did his own grave injustice. This was obstruction of justice, non-criminal, non-prosecutable obstruction of justice in its purest form, its worst form. And it was just spitting on the graves of the victims. So then Polis has a meeting on Zoom with the victims' family. Because remember, this mass killing happened on April 25th of 2019. So a lot of things in this case, you'll see people in masks and everything else. But here's a meeting on Zoom, and then listen to the victims properly give it to Polis, who just doesn't care.
22: Democratic Governor Jared Polis said that he wanted to end the circus that was swirling around the 110-year sentence of a truck driver who killed four people on I-70. Governors refused to tell us about lobbying for clemency by Hollywood stars like Kim Kardashian West. And now we know how his meeting with the victims' families went. Not well. Here's Marshall Zellinger.
1: It is my hope that this gives you some closure on this.
2: No, it doesn't. This is entirely political.
6: You are just victimizing us again.
23: This is a recording provided to Next. Democratic Governor Jared Polis telling survivors and victims' family members he was commuting the sentence of I-70 truck driver Rogel Aguilera Medeiros from 110 years to 10.
1: The punishment that he receives will be what any Coloradan would normally receive
24: totally
1: for this
24: false.
1: Type of crime.
24: Totally
23: Today,
24: false.
23: We received evidence from the trial, videos of the truck on I-70 ahead of the crash. Next Thursday, the judge in the case had a hearing set to reconsider the 110-year sentence.
2: Why is waiting 2 weeks not the right thing to do?
1: Well, again, I based on our last conversation, I would have done this last week, but I told you I'd wait past Monday to see if the courts did anything. They didn't.
2: And they said
25: the date.
1: Okay.
23: Families looking for an explanation got a repeated answer.
2: Why did you think that you should do this instead of passing on it? Why is it not the right thing to wait 2 weeks?
1: I'll read that section of the paragraph of the letter again.
0: How lame.
2: No,
0: how
2: that's
0: weak.
2: You're not answering my question. I answered that very question.
23: Earlier this week, Kyle was able to ask the governor the same question.
26: Why didn't you let it play out before you intervened?
27: So here's why. This isn't the fault of the judge who passed the sentence. The judge's hands were tied.
23: That was true at the time of sentencing, based on the charges Aguilera Medeiros was found guilty of. But next week's hearing was part of the judicial process that allowed for the judge to reconsider. Some of these family members wanted the judge to reconsider, not the governor, and certainly not celebrities who had the governor's ear.
26: And what did Kim Kardashian West want you to do?
27: Well, I haven't read all of her tweets. I don't know. There were certainly people that wanted a complete pardoning of the crime.
23: Why do we continue to ask if the governor was guided by Kim Kardashian West? Because I've received multiple tips that he talked with her about this case. That's why. So our questions have been, what did she ask for versus what families were asking for?
28: Because then you could ask how the governor weighed the two. For what it's worth, I think I asked him three times. I know you've asked him at least twice. The answers are yes or no, and we've yet to get one of those.
0: Mm-hmm. Yeah, which is a yes. Obviously, he was talking to Kardashian. And think about it. What kind of human does that? And I don't personalize politics that often, right? Because reasonable people can disagree on lots of things. Some things they can't, but on lots of things. But what kind of human does this? You've got these people burned alive. You've got them convicted in a courtroom based on overwhelming evidence, intentional decision after intentional decision that he knew could kill somebody. And then you have a judge who's about to lower the sentence to 20 or 30 years, and Polis shows such profound disrespect for the victims and their families that he steps in then. And then you heard him on that tape, and that's why I wanted you to hear it, just insulting their intelligence. They're asking fair, direct questions, and he says, well, I'll read you that part of the statement again. Who does that? Just person to person, human to human. Yeah. It is what it is, right? And we paid the price. Elections have consequences. Elections have consequences. And we'll talk about Polis some more, but I want to keep talking about this mass-killing trucker. And I want to talk to you about a number of different things, including what do you think we need to do to protect you and your family and everybody else in Colorado better from these reckless truckers? It's about half the industry. What do you think we need to do? Let's get specific. You're on the Dan Caplan Show.
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9: ABC News, I'm Michelle Franzen. President Trump in San Antonio campaigning for Republican Ken Paxton. He's locked in a key Senate race against Democrat James Tallarico. It comes as Democrats call for a conflict of interest investigation into the Trump family businesses. The president yesterday announced a more than $6 billion investment with an AI defense company with ties to his son.
10: A Pentagon official provided us with a statement. It says, quote, "No company receives preferential treatment. The War Department always looks for solutions to benefit the war fighter, not any pre-selected entity. Outside affiliations, investors, or political connections play absolutely no role in the department's funding decisions," unquote.
9: ABC Stephen Portnoy. Hurricane season remains active in the Pacific. Tropical Storm Simon forming off Mexico's southwestern coast. Earlier forecasters announced a tropical storm. Isaias is strengthening off eastern Mexico and could become the first named hurricane in the Atlantic. This is ABC News. Sailors on board the USS Abraham Lincoln expected to dock tomorrow in San Diego. It follows a record 10-month deployment. ABC News confirmed 8 sailors attempted suicide while deployed during the Iran war. Defense Secretary Pete Hegseth on board that carrier today. Here's ABC's Louis Martinez.
11: The secretary there trying to boost the morale of the sailors who have been there. And by all means, he got a really good reaction and good response from the sailors aboard the flight deck of the Abraham Lincoln right now.
9: In Los Angeles today, Nick Reiner appearing in court for a hearing. He's charged in the stabbing deaths of his parents, actor and director Rob Reiner and Michelle Singer Reiner. A judge heard arguments on standards for media and whether transcripts should be sealed. The district attorney is pushing for the transcripts to be released in the case. A judge deciding to push the hearing to October 21st so media outlets can file opposition. Michelle Franzen, ABC News.
13: Religious leaders across the Denver metro area are urging people to unite against hate as they remember the lives lost in the October 7th attacks in Israel. Temple Sinai Senior Rabbi Rick Rhines told KOA's Ross and Gina his congregation appreciated Resurrection Anglican Fellowship's display of 1,200 Israeli flags outside.
24: But Father Phil and his church said to the entire Jewish community, and you felt this, that you're not alone. And it meant the world to us because we have felt alone and felt vulnerable.
13: The fellowship's rector, Father Phil Eberhardt, says he and his congregation look for ways to demonstrate friendship to their Jewish neighbors. A suspect has been arrested by the Colorado Springs Police Department after allegedly assaulting someone with a walking stick. The incident occurred following an argument between neighbors over a loose dog. The victim pepper sprayed the suspect during a subsequent argument, leading to the assault with the walking stick. The victim sustained serious life-threatening injuries, and the suspect, Dax Pellegrino, was taken into custody. I'm Gordon Scott.
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12: Trouble driving out of Aurora. I've got a bad crash now on I-70, westbound 70 between 225 and Peoria. Numerous lanes are blocked off. Sounds like the center of the highway may be getting through. Left lanes, right lane blocked on westbound 70 trying to get out to Peoria. There's a crash on westbound C-470 at Santa Fe, clear to the shoulder there, back to Broadway. It's about a 7-minute delay. With traffic, I'm Susan Thielen.
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18: 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That's dollar. Enter it now. Ladies and gentlemen, in this corner, from the University of Colorado, 30 years in the ring, fighting for truth, justice, and the American way, Dan Kaplis.
0: Yeah, we better be fighting for the American way right now because there are plenty of people fighting to end it. 303-713-8255, the number DAN57739. And when we talk about October 7, 2023, make no mistake about it, that was an attempted genocide of Israel. That's exactly what Iran, which is Hamas, wanted to do in Israel. They wanted to commit a genocide. Yet it's Israel falsely accused of attempting to carry out a genocide. But yeah, October 7, 2023. And question for you is, what do you think this nation would have done if that had been done to us? And I think that's a very important starting point for this conversation. Not that anything we would do is automatically completely thoroughly justified because we did it. That's not the point. But the starting point is, I think this nation has proven itself and the great men and women of its military, the most humane warfighters in the history of the world. And this nation has sacrificed the lives of a lot of brave men and women in order to try to save the lives of innocent non-combatants. That is the noble history of this nation and its armed forces. But does anybody doubt if that what was done to Israel was done to us on October 7 of 2023? Anybody doubt this nation would have done the exact same thing Israel did if faced with an enemy that decided to retreat and hide among civilians, which is the cowardly, demonic method of Hamas and Iran? 303-713-8255, DAN57739. Love to have that conversation with you. And starting point, I think, is for all of us to remember that the equivalent would be 40,000 Americans dead, vast majority non-combatants, and large, large majority tortured in the most horrific ways, mass rape of our women. Does anybody doubt the U.S. would have done the same thing? Yeah. Love to have that conversation with you. And we just have to be realistic about good and evil, right? That so often we don't spend enough time talking about all the good because we're focused on stopping bad things. But the good people so far outweigh the evil people, but the evil is becoming more powerful in this country and more open about it. And there's a silver lining there, right? When you have, you know, the Mamdamis and Malat Kiroses of the world just stand right up and say, yeah, I'm a socialist and I'm this and I'm that, and do these flamingly anti-Semitic things, at least they're right out there in the open. But that's also kind of a frightening moment, right? Because they feel they can be out in the open because they think that's where the modern Democratic Party is. And certainly the power structure of the modern Democratic Party is. And that's why in the end, it's going to be current Democrats who do the most to save this country. And I'm convinced they will. And I say that as a guy, you know, was a Democrat for many years, and the vast majority, probably 100% of my family outside of Colorado is Democrat and has been forever. And they are as patriotic, faithful people as you will ever find. They could never in a million years imagine voting for a Republican. But there is a bridge they will not cross. That bridge is socialism. That bridge is anti-Semitism. And that's where the Democratic Party is going at 100 miles an hour. So we're about to see something really interesting happen. 303-713-8255, DAN-57739. Speaking of 100 miles an hour, we're also talking today about the mass-killing trucker committed one of the worst roadway atrocities we've seen in Colorado history. And then Kim Kardashian, you know who she is, right? She whispers in Jared Polis's ear, and then Polis obstructs justice, not in a illegal way or a criminally prosecutable way. He has that power as governor to obstruct justice, and he used it for despicable purposes and motives. But yeah, you had the whole system work. You had great job by law enforcement on the scene of this atrocity. You then had a Democrat prosecutor enter office, do a tremendous job of marshaling the evidence and prosecuting the case all the way to homicide convictions for all four of the people he burned alive, and many other convictions for others who were severely injured. You had the judge handle the trial properly from beginning to end. You had the mandatory sentence of over 100 years. You had the judge say, hi, I'd make it less if I could. And the DA moved to reduce the sentence to 20 to 30. And the judge said it. He set a hearing, and he was about to have that hearing when Polis steps in just to please Kim Kardashian. And he's willing to urinate on the graves of the victims and spit in the face of the victims' family members, all to please Kim Kardashian. And at the same time, endanger you, because you know what kind of message that sent to the trucking industry nationwide. Hey, human life is so cheap in Colorado. Come on in. You know your brakes are failing. You know they're failing. You know they're smoking. You know you don't have control over that truck. And you know there's a runaway truck ramp right in front of you, but you decide not to take it. And then you know you're approaching stopped rush hour traffic. You know there's a chance to ditch the truck on the side. You decide not to do it. You got one last chance. You're heading about 100 miles an hour, maybe 85 to 90, down the right shoulder of that roadway past stopped rush hour traffic. And then all of a sudden there's a semi parked on that shoulder in front of you. You make a conscious decision not to hit the back of the semi-trailer, but to drive right into stopped rush hour traffic, burning four people alive in four different cars, by the way. Multiple intentional decision after multiple intentional decision. And that's the message Polis sends to the trucking industry nationwide. That's how cheap in Democrat-run Colorado, that's how cheap human life is. Here's the CBS 4 story on that.
1: The driver of a semi-truck that caused a fatal crash on I-70, which took the lives of four people, is now asking for parole. The conviction of Rahel Aguilera Medeiros received national attention. Governor Polis commuted his sentence from 110 years to just 10. He is now eligible for parole. So in the parole hearing, Medeiros says he still thinks about the victims. The board is considering his release based on factors, including the severity of the crime and his conduct in prison.
2: I'm going to make sure that you don't regret your choice if I'm granted parole, because I'm not coming back to prison.
1: So Medeiros' case has now been referred to the full board for review. At least four of seven participating board members would have to vote for release. CBS Colorado reached out to victims and their families for their thoughts on the request. We have not heard back yet.
0: Yeah, but victims let Polis know when he was in the process of disrespecting them so profoundly and the loved ones who had been burned alive. Polis did a Zoom with the victims to try to explain the inexplicable, his decision to sell them out and sell Colorado out to Kim Kardashian.
6: Democratic Governor Jared Polis said that he wanted to end the circus that was swirling around the 110-year sentence of a truck driver who killed four people on I-70. The governor's refused to tell us about lobbying for clemency by Hollywood stars like Kim Kardashian West. And now we know how his meeting with the victims' families went. Not well. Here's Marshall Zellinger.
19: It is my hope that this gives you some closure on this.
20: No, it doesn't. No. This is entirely political.
21: You are just victimizing us again.
22: This is a recording provided to Next. Democratic Governor Jared Polis telling survivors and victims' family members he was commuting the sentence of I-70 truck driver Rogel Aguilera Medeiros from 110 years to 10.
19: The punishment that he receives will be what any Coloradan would normally receive.
0: Complete
19: for this
0: lie.
19: Type of crime.
0: Total
22: today,
0: lie.
22: Today, we received
0: burning
22: evidence from the trial,
0: alive,
22: videos of the truck on I-70 ahead of the crash. Next Thursday, the judge in the case had a hearing set to reconsider the 110-year sentence.
20: Why is waiting 2 weeks not the right thing to do?
19: Well, again, I based on our last conversation, I would have done this last week, but I told you I'd wait past Monday to see if the courts did anything. They didn't.
20: And they said
0: the day. And this is just one of the most profound, insulting lies. Polis says, I told you I'd wait to see if the court did something. The court did. The court acted in that window, and it set a resentencing hearing. And what Polis did was he took it away from the court because he knew the court was going to lower the sentence to 20 to 30, and Kim Kardashian wanted this guy out. But just be honest about it. And this, it's so unmanly. It is just so unmanly of Polis. And this is what I don't get, right? I mean, did he play sports growing up? And I don't mean to personalize it, but he personalized it for these victims. It's so unmanly. If you're going to screw these people, stand up and tell them. Don't sit there and weasel around and lie. Just say, hey, there are a whole lot of people out there who think this is too much. And you know, they have my ear, and I just decided they're right, and that's what I'm going to do. Not do this garbage. Oh, I said I'd wait for the judge, and but then the judge did act. I mean, it's just so weaselly and dishonest.
20: Okay.
22: Families looking for an explanation got a repeated answer.
20: Why did you think that you should do this instead of passing on it? Why is it not the right thing to wait 2 weeks?
19: I'll read that section of the paragraph.
0: So he's going to read to him from a letter a staffer wrote?
20: You're not answering my question.
19: I answered that very question.
22: Earlier this week, Kyle was able to ask the governor the same question.
23: Why didn't you let it play out before you intervened?
25: So here's why. This isn't the fault of the judge who passed the sentence. The judge's hands were tied.
22: That was true at the time of sentencing, based on the charges Aguilera Medeiros was found guilty of. But next week's hearing was part of the judicial process that allowed for the judge to...
0: Just so profoundly dishonest. And I think that lack of core, that lack of guiding principles, it explains these wasted 8 years, right? The guy has all the money in the world for practical purposes. He's had 8 years as governor. And what does he have to show for it? It's just like an empty-chested 8 years. It's like an empty 8 years. And I guess for that, in part, we should be grateful, right? Because you had 8 years of this lefty, and that the harm would have been even worse, you know, if he had a core. And it's just so strange to think about that. Because I enjoy him. When he used to come on the show, which was all the time, I enjoyed him. We had great conversations. We disagreed on things, but we did it in a sharp, fun, nice way. But he just lacks that core to sit there and lie to victims like that while you're screwing them. That's a very, very empty suit. You're on the Dan Kaplis Show.
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0: Van Jones, CNN.
28: These people are incredibly dangerous. Abdul, who, you know, I work with at CNN, I know Abdul. His positions on Israel and foreign policy are insane. They're not reasonable reactions to anything. Look, some Democrats are going to say that we should condition military aid, that, you know, Israel's gone too far in Gaza and in the West Bank and in Lebanon. We're going to put some conditions on you. I think that's a defensible position if you're a Democrat. That's not Abdul's position. There are people who say we shouldn't be paying for any of the military. We shouldn't be giving military aid. Now, I think that's understandable, but I think indefensible because it's not charity. We're building a strong defense sector here, and Israel is protecting a lot of Western interests in that region. But
0: yeah, that's Van Jones on CNN, and we're tying that into our October 7 discussion. You know, as we talk about, hey, what would America have done if that had been done to us, which would have meant 40,000 people here and the mass rape of thousands of women? What would America have done? But also just the lies about Israel, that Israel's committing a genocide. Now, you can debate whether Israel should use this tactic or that tactic or go this far or that far. But anybody who tells you that that's a genocide, you know they're a liar or willfully uninformed, because it doesn't meet any of the definitions of genocide. What was being done to Israel on October 7 is a genocide. That meets every definition of a straight out of hell genocide. But you don't hear that conversation much, do you? So I think we need to be aware of what's happening. This modern Democratic Party, as it's taken over by these socialists, and I'm not talking about your typical Dem on the street. I'm talking about the power structure, flamingly anti-Israel. But they're haters in so many different ways. That's a common denominator with this modern Democratic Party ownership and leadership. Just the hate. You know, hate toward Israel, hate toward America, you know, hate toward core institutions. They're haters. And that's what I hope people wake up to, because me as a Democrat for so many years and all my family outside of Colorado, underline that, being Democrats, they are not haters. They're the opposite of that. They're patriotic. They're faithful people who could never imagine voting for Republicans. They've habitually voted Democrat and sometimes enthusiastically voted Democrat over the years. They're not haters, but their party is now owned and operated by haters. I hope more and more people come to realize that before it's too late. Let's go to the phone lines. We'll go to beautiful Castle Rock, Colorado. Eric, you're on the Dan Kaplis Show. Welcome.
9: Oh, thank you, Dan. Yeah, just a quick comment. I couldn't agree with you more with your comments about Polis and that trucker case. And I'm in the collision repair industry. Mm. So similar, you know, dealing
0: with
9: some of our customers. Real quick, you know, we had a beautiful lady, beautiful mom who lost her son, who was a diesel mechanic, was on her way to a job site, got hit by an illegal. Mm. Of course, no papers, no license, no insurance. Mm. And basically T-boned and instantly killed her son. And, you know, I asked her and I said, well, if she doesn't mind, you know, what was the sentence? What happened to this criminal? And, of course, I said, I'm assuming jail time. Something had to have happened. And they basically imposed probation.
0: Yeah.
9: Not a day of jail time, probation.
0: Yeah.
9: And I said, I could have thrown up right there.
0: It
9: is disgusting. Is despicable, and all of this for a political motive that I don't know what it accomplishes. Yeah. I couldn't comprehend hearing that. It was so disgusting to hear.
0: Yeah, Eric, thank you for that. And it's important that people hear from you on that, because fortunately, most people have not had this experience, and they don't understand what's going on in Colorado. First, how dangerous it is because of lefty policies, in part, that invite these dangerous truckers and drivers, et cetera, into Colorado. But the other piece is you've got a big gaping hole in Colorado law that allows people who kill behind the wheel to often escape any jail time whatsoever. It's sick. And at a certain point, you can't blame the prosecutors for it. You certainly can't blame the judges. You've got a big hole in the law. Now, that doesn't explain the mass killer on I-70, because their vehicular homicide clearly applied. And a Democrat DA got those convictions, and Polis took it away from the judge to please Kim Kardashian. So, but people do need to be aware. And I can't tell you how many, because we do all these catastrophic truck crash cases, how many times, and I could tell you story after story, where you have one case, a trucker took his eyes off the road, full highway speeds, rush hour morning traffic for 9 seconds, predictably caused a horrific crash and death. Not a day in jail. Another case I handled, you know, led to one of the largest civil verdicts in Colorado history, truck crash verdicts, second largest now after the one we were part of getting a couple of weeks ago. But same thing there. The civil case sent a very important message that we know the industry paid attention to, because the industry wrote a whole lot of stories on it. But criminally, I sat there in the courtroom with these children who had been orphaned. And they had the ashes of their parents with them in the courtroom. as that killer walked out without a single day in jail. Yeah. And again, there's so much that needs to be changed about Colorado law. That's the point. But you got these lefties in charge, and they are pro-criminal, and they are anti-victim, and it's making this place so much more dangerous than it needs to be. 303-713-8255, DAN 57739. Hey, lots of talk. We'll continue the October 7 discussion. Lots of calls and text on that. And that was a genocide, all right, aimed at Israel. Israel's not committing genocide. Do you think Israel should use different tactics? I don't think anybody can credibly argue Israel has engaged in any kind of genocidal activity. If you disagree, give us a call. We'll continue to talk about the mass-killing trucker and how do we protect ourselves here.
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2: ABC News, I'm Stephanie Officer. It's less than a month until the midterm elections, and millions have already cast ballots in early voting. In leaked audio, Texas Republican Senate candidate Ken Paxton reportedly said his campaign is being dictated entirely by Washington, and the Iran war is negatively affecting his campaign. Paxton's camp denies the reporting of what was said. At the White House, President Trump told reporters he still plans on campaigning for him.
12: I don't know who is a great attorney general. I think he'll be a great senator.
2: Hurricane season is heating up, with Isaias expected to become the first Atlantic hurricane of the season. ABC News meteorologist Samara Theodore.
13: Pensacola, Mobile, Alabama, really that first half of the Florida Panhandle. You all should be on high alert Friday p.m. through Saturday a.m. So Friday night into Saturday is when we could get that landfall occurring.
2: Alabama Governor Kay Ivey has issued a state of emergency for 40 counties ahead of the hurricane's impact. This is ABC News.
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7: It's August 2023, a county government meeting in Pennsylvania's Lehigh Valley. A young woman, early 20s, steps up to the mic to speak.
19: My two-month-old son was happily drinking milk from his bottle when he quickly started choking, turned blue, and went limp. My boyfriend transported our son to the changing table as I grabbed an anti-choking device and my boyfriend began assembling it. Two pumps of the device and my son was conscious, gasping for air and coughing up milk.
7: They all went to the ER to make sure the baby was okay.
19: But upon arriving at Lehigh Valley Hospital, the diagnosis quickly became something so different.
7: One of the doctors had a theory.
19: She stated to my father and mother-in-law that we are young, first-time parents who got frustrated with our baby and violently shook him to make him stop crying, and a confession would only make things easier for us.
7: The parents were told to leave the hospital without their son, and he wouldn't come home for 7 whole months.
19: I'm a postpartum mom dealing with the grief and the trauma of my son being ripped from my arms. And I'm a mom who lost everything in less than 24 hours due to one doctor's misdiagnosis. Enough is enough.
7: And then the next person speaks. And the next one. The stories they tell form a pattern of parents walking into a Lehigh Valley hospital to get help for a child, only to leave without them. And the same doctor's name kept coming up again and again. A pediatrician.
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7: That's what I wanted to know, too. From Serial Productions and The New York Times, I'm Diane Neary, and this is The Preventionist, a story about a doctor and the rise of a powerful field of pediatric medicine.
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0: Remembering October 7, 2023, and when you saw the full evil of the enemies of Israel on display, and the enemies of Israel, enemies of this nation as well. And we remember that, and we remind ourselves about a major party, one of the two major parties in America now being taken over by flaming anti-Semites. Not all of them, of course, and your typical Democrat certainly isn't, but their party's being taken over by them. And just remember, that on its face is evil, but then look at the common denominator of hatred, because the people taking over the Democratic Party, not your typical Democrat, they are haters. And that includes America, and in so many different ways. So I hope eyes are being opened as the Democratic Party becomes more openly socialist. So we'll continue to dig into that. I want to take calls and text on it, as well as the mass killing trucker in Colorado, who is now asking for parole. Jared Polis took it away from the judge, took it away from the justice system, spit in the face of the victims, urinated on the graves of the victims when he decides to cut this guy loose after a few years in order to please Kim Kardashian. So we'll continue to talk about that.
21: The driver of a semi-truck that caused a fatal crash on I-70, which took the lives of 4 people, is now asking for parole. The conviction of Rahel Aguilera Medeiros received national attention. Governor Polis commuted his sentence from 110 years to just 10. He is now eligible for parole.
0: Yeah. Think about the message that sends. Does that make you safer or not? And think about these poor victims being, in their own words, victimized again. Not a lot of people have heard this exchange between Polis and the victims as Polis decided to so disrespect the victims and just give Kim Kardashian what she wanted, even though it meant taking it away from the judge. After a Democrat prosecutor goes to trial, gets the homicide convictions, the jury does its work, the judge does his work, and then Polis takes it all away to please Kim Kardashian.
2: Democratic Governor Jared Polis said that he wanted to end the circus that was swirling around the 110-year sentence of a truck driver who killed four people on I-70. Governors refused to tell us about lobbying for clemency by Hollywood stars like Kim Kardashian West. And now we know how his meeting with the victims' families went. Not well. Here's Marshall Zellinger.
8: It is my hope that this gives you some closure on this.
9: No, it doesn't. This is entirely political.
10: You are just victimizing us again.
11: This is a recording

0: in rush hour traffic. We've got the video. You probably haven't seen it. I'm going to post it. We've got the video. Rush hour traffic. He's on the right shoulder going between 85 and 100. And he's on the right shoulder, traffic stopped, rush hour conditions, and he's got a semi stopped on the shoulder in front of him. He makes a conscious decision. Rather than drive into the back of the semi, he steers that vehicle. He steers that vehicle back into all of those cars stopped in rush hour traffic under that bridge. And then instantly it's a fireball consuming these people alive. That's the guy Jared Polis corrupts the justice system for. Now, what he did was legal, don't get me wrong, but it's morally corrupt. That's who he corrupts the justice system for, so he can please Kim Kardashian. That's who we've had as our governor. But make no mistake about the danger it puts you in when that message is sent to the trucking industry. Because my humble opinion, decades and decades and decades, and I'll be doing it for decades more, God willing, of handling these catastrophic cases against trucking companies. My humble opinion, half that the truckers out there are heroes, and the other half of the industry, they are a clear and present danger to you and your family. And this message that Polis sent them, yeah, very, very, very dangerous about how cheap human life is in Colorado, what you can get away with here if you're a trucker in Colorado. And I bet it infuriates the really good truckers. Like my dad, great cop in Chicago for 30 years. It infuriated him when bad cops would do the bad cop things, because it just hurt everybody. And it infuriates, I'm sure, the good truckers. But it's, in my opinion, about half the industry now that is extraordinarily dangerous, and Polis just feeding that. Thomas in Fort Collins, you're on the Dan Kaplis Show. Welcome.
1: Dano, as you described, that there's nothing more that can be said but despicable on all counts. The actions of the trucker, basically being a coward, chose his own life rather than those poor people who had no idea what was coming and their families. And the other count would be against Jared Polis for turning evil into what he sees as good. It's just, I don't know any other word to say other than despicable. But as far as it goes, is there any way that the feds could charge that driver, that truck driver, with any federal charges and bring those family members some sort of justice?
0: Yeah, you know, that's such a smart question. The answer is no, but I'm really glad you asked the question, right? It's not like, say, federal civil rights law, federal, where you can see the feds step in, as they did, say, in the Rodney King scenario, and bring federal charges after the officers were acquitted in state court. Yeah, there's no equivalent in a trucking case, but really smart question. Thank you for that, Thomas. Obviously, you can have DOT, other action taken at the federal level against the company and things like that, and of course it was. But yeah, no, nothing on the criminal side. And but it does, the Polis thing, you know, what's going to be so interesting to see is where he goes from here. And listen, I wish him only well. As I've said before, I've enjoyed him all those times he used to come on the show. He stopped coming on the show at the beginning of COVID for very good reason, right? He knew me from being interviewed over the years. He knew that I did my homework and I would ask him good questions. More importantly, I'd ask him good follow-up questions. And he knew he could not justify things he was doing during COVID, so he never would come on the show. And I think that tells you a lot about, you know, his mega failures during COVID. But, wow, what a waste of 8 years. But it'll be interesting to see, you know, does he now go straight for Bennett's U.S. Senate seat in 28, just figuring he can buy that like he's bought every other office? I think the smart money would probably be on that. It'd be interesting to see, because socialists are going to want that seat. Be interesting to see if Milot Kyros then runs for that. If Bennett runs for it, he'll lose in a primary, but I don't think he'll even run for it. All right, we'll come back to our fiery lines. Text in Fuego, and I'm just going to go to a whole bunch of text as well. So many good ones I haven't gotten to yet, including, you know, some who disagree with me. You're on the Dan Kaplis Show.
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5: On August 4th, 1962, Marilyn Monroe died. 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The third way. 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
7: The Emmys are moving to Prime Video starting next year. The Television Academy and Amazon reaching a 6-year deal for the rights to the awards ceremony. Under the deal, the Emmys will be streamed on Prime Video for free globally. This will mark the first time the Emmys will not air on broadcast TV since it started in 1949. Multiple reports say the deal with Amazon is worth between $15 and $20 million per year. Into the wind of change. A trailer for the long-awaited biopic about the Scorpions now out. The 2.5-minute clip comes a year after a teaser was released. The biopic will follow the band from their early days up until the release of the 1990 single Wind of Change, which is also a title of the film. Lil Nas X is back with new music. The rapper and singer has released a new single titled World's Greatest. It marks his first new music since announcing in June that he'd been in rehab for a few months for mental health support after he was diagnosed with bipolar disorder. World's Greatest is Lil Nas's first single in over 18 months. An actress from the golden age of Hollywood has passed away.
8: Eva Marie Saint won an Oscar for Best Supporting Actress for her role in the 1954 classic On the Waterfront. She also starred in the Alfred Hitchcock film North by Northwest. She continued acting for several more decades and was nominated for 3 Emmy Awards for her work on television. According to her publicist, Eva Marie Saint died Tuesday at her home in Los Angeles. She was 102 years old. I'm Tammy Trujillo.
7: That's entertainment. I'm Jennifer Bolsoni.
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14: 5:51 on this pretty evening. Let me get to a bunch of text. I promise to get to the phone lines as well. Texters, Dan, ouch, 1% truckers suck, not 50%. I won't take a lot of time on this now, but I'm just basing this on decades of doing these truck crash cases here and in other states. And things have changed in America. And I do believe about half the industry, they're heroes. This nation could not function without them. They operate at a high professional level. And when a mistake is made and damage is done, well, they step up and they get it resolved fairly. You got the other half. I'm just telling you, it's grown by the day. It is the scariest thing you can possibly imagine on the roadway. It is so much worse than you know, and it's getting bigger and bigger and bigger by the day. And it's dominated by a lot of small operators, and they play shell games, and they set up these different companies. And they will come in and they'll burn a bunch of people alive here with the most reckless kind of awful stuff, the way they maintain their vehicles, the drivers they hire and do not train. And then they'll just disappear and set up another company over here. Some will disappear. Many will disappear down beyond the border. And that part of the industry, and I put industry in quotes, is growing day by day. And I'm not trying to scare you. We all have to live life positively and optimistically and everything else. But it is so much more dangerous right now on the roadway because of this other half of the trucking industry. It is a major, major factor in our lives. More tax. Dan, I do not support parole, but clearly a 100 years is too long for second or third degree murder. First of all, this is vehicular homicide. This is a mass killing trucker with a special set of aggravators. And that's why a Democrat prosecutor convicted on 4 counts of vehicular homicide, people burned alive. But it at a very minimum, I think the judge was heading in the right direction. The DA was going to ask for 20 to 30 years. The sentence was probably going to come down in that range. But Kim Kardashian wanted less than that. That's why Polis corrupted justice, not illegally, but morally, and took it away from the court. Dan, where will you post the video? I'll post it on X, but I'll give you a heads up. What I'm working on is I'm working on putting together a number of different videos so people can see the truth of this mass killing in a way that they have not before. But the last one will absolutely horrify you. As you see this truck going 85 to 100 miles an hour with stopped rush hour traffic next to it going down the right-hand shoulder. And then at the last second making that decision, because there's a semi stopped on the shoulder to veer back into traffic, and then you see the big fireball. You see the big explosion. It just drives home the reality of this. Dan, what should the barge driver receive who downed the Baltimore Bridge? Good question. I don't have a good answer because I don't know enough about it. Dan, training is everything, whether rail, sky, or road. The individual is not properly trained. His crime was not ditching the rig. Thank you for the fair starting point, but not the conclusion in my mind. He knew. That's the point. Consciousness. That's why it was a vehicular homicide conviction. He knew what he didn't know. He knew what limited training he had had. He knew what load he was carrying, which was lumber. He knew he had an 80,000-pound missile that he was choosing to send down that highway. He knew his brakes were starting to fail as soon as he started to go downhill, yet he stayed on that highway instead of driving off the road. And above all, he knew there was a runaway truck ramp right in front of him, could have easily taken it, and he decided not to. Just so many different decisions that killed. And you had to know at the time you made those decisions that they could easily kill. The importance of training, no question, but he knew. Dan, illegals should get longer sentences. Dan, why can't the media spell phenobarbital in the Pike case? It's misspelled in most media reports, talking about one of the most horrific cases ever. That woman, you know, who they had the botched execution against in Tennessee recently, she committed one of the worst torture killings that you could imagine when she was 20 against a girl who she thought was trying to steal her boyfriend. And I know there are children listening, so I won't get into too much detail. but at one point use the equivalent of an axe while this victim's alive to carve a satanic symbol into her chest. I mean, that's how horrific this was. And now the woman who survived the execution attempt is going to claim that she cannot be executed now because it would be, quote, cruel and unusual punishment. Dan Polis did the same thing with Tina Peters. He did that in hope Trump wouldn't continue to punish Colorado for not voting for him. This isn't the same thing at all. What you had Polis doing in spitting on these victims, urinating on their graves, what you had Polis doing was purely for his own benefit, purely to please Kim Kardashian. That's why he did it. What you had Polis doing with Tina Peters was first just the right thing consistent with Colorado law. Tina Peters committed the crime and was properly convicted. But a 70-year-old nonviolent first offender? No. No, she should. No way she should have been in prison more than a year. Polis knew that. Others who had committed a similar type of crime, many didn't do any prison time at all. So completely different scenarios. In the one, Polis acts for his own personal benefit. To me, and don't get me wrong, I'm not saying he committed illegal activity. He did not. But to me, on a moral level, you know, selling out the victims and the safety of Colorado for your own personal gain, which is what he did with Kim Kardashian, how is that any different than taking a big bag of money? Well, again, what he did was not criminal. But on a moral level, how is that any different than taking a big bag of money? You are selling out the victims and the people and corrupting justice, not in an illegal sense, but in a moral sense, all for your own personal gain. Instead of being money, it's the relationship with Kim Kardashian, but it's still for your own personal gain. In the case of Tina Peters, he should have acted sooner. It's the opposite. The reason he was keeping her in jail was politics. And then when he finally relented and did what he should under the law, and again, she was guilty of the crime. She just, according to normal standards in Colorado, shouldn't have been in that long. And when he finally did relent, it was so Colorado would stop paying the price for the politics that was keeping her in prison via Polis. Shannon Scott, you are the best, man. Thank you very much for doing the show. God and management willing, join us tomorrow on The Dan Caplan Show.
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18: midterm elections, and millions have already cast ballots in early voting. In leaked audio, Texas Republican Senate candidate Ken Paxton reportedly said his campaign is being dictated entirely by Washington, and the Iran war is negatively affecting his campaign. Paxton's camp denies the reporting of what was said. At the White House, President Trump told reporters he still plans on campaigning for him.
19: I don't know who's a great attorney general.